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5: 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Welcome to the program.

0: 888-971-SAGE, 888-971-7243. I am Larry Elder. 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We have an action-packed show for you today, as we do every day. President Trump resumes military strikes against Iran. I told you, just a matter of time. The Prime Minister of Canada admits Trump was right to criticize NATO for taking advantage of America. So wait a second. That plus the General Secretary of NATO saying that Trump was right, that Iran was close to getting a nuclear weapon and he did the world a favor by putting him back? Say it ain't so. More respected around the world than here in the country. We're going to talk to Brandon Tatum, who's been attending the preliminary hearing of the trial of Tyler Robinson, the man suspected of murdering Charlie Kirk. Tatum's been in the courtroom since the beginning of the preliminary hearing. Democrats always talk about racism in the era of Trump. But who, I ask, are the real influential racists? We will talk about this. Graham Platner must drop out of the Maine Senate race by Monday. And when that happens, and it will, Democrats have until July 27 to place on the ballot a new candidate. But who? And Platner reportedly says he will not drop out until and unless he has a say in picking his successor. New York City Mayor Mamdani says he agrees with Trump in intervening to overturn the red card issued against the American soccer player. Agrees with Trump? Prime Minister of Canada? NATO General Secretary? And now Zoran Mamdani agreeing with Trump? Plus, The Economist, Paul Krugman, says Trump was right about tariffs. I was wrong? Mr. McConnell, I think I'm going to quit while I'm ahead. Texas Senate candidate James Tallarico calls protecting children from so-called gender assignment surgery. He calls it Christo-fascism. That's a new one. Christo-fascism. And Jasmine Crockett, whom he defeated in the Democratic primary, has refused to campaign for him and claimed the primary process was racist. Does this make Crockett an election denier? All of this and more, 888-971-7243, 888-971-SAGE. And again, feel free to call to disagree. You don't need to lie about why you're calling. And you know who I'm talking about. Now, let's start with the fact that the United States, 2 days in a row now, have launched strikes against Iran that almost immediately violated the so-called terms of the Memorandum of Understanding. This is Fox News, number 62.
1: Now, in terms of on the record, Anderson, they're just pointing to this post from Central Command in which they generally just say that the forces have begun launching a series of powerful strikes. That's key here against Iran to impose heavy costs for targeting and attacking commercial shipping crewed by innocent civilians in an international waterway. That's important because it goes back to what we had heard from a U.S. official that you just mentioned, that this was not proportional response. This was intentionally not a proportional response. For the first time, this was a punishment response. And you can see a clear ramp up here. One, we saw earlier tonight this reimposement of sanctions on Iran selling oil. This was considered a big deal. We thought this was the sole retaliation, particularly given the fact that President Trump is currently in Turkey, a country that borders Iran, a country that has intercepted at least one ballistic missile from Iran during this conflict. So we thought it was just going to be that. Then you see this escalation in attacks by the United States. We are hearing that this seems to be the U.S. sending a message to Iran, because this is the second time Iran has broken the ceasefire. And just a reminder, as part of this 60-day ceasefire and this memorandum of understanding, Iran is supposed to escort as much as they can safely commercial vessels. That, in return, gets sanctions lifted as well as the blockade removed from the Strait of Hormuz. Now, of course, we've seen two times, this is the second time, Iran has gone after commercial vessels in the Strait of Hormuz. And the U.S. is responding in kind, or more than in kind, with these quote-unquote punishments to Iran. The big question, how this all plays out tomorrow, particularly as we see these leaders who already opposed the war meeting together with Trump and trying to create some kind of unity, this is clearly now going to be the focal point.
0: She said, this appears to be sending a message. You think? Number 62.
2: Wave that just begun. New attacks in Iran. Correspondent Lucas Tomlinson is live there now, rather in Turkey, with more. Hey, Lucas.
3: Well, good afternoon, Will. For a second consecutive night, U.S. forces are carrying out airstrikes inside Iran. This is something that President Trump said earlier here at a NATO summit in Ankara, Turkey, that would probably happen in response to Iran targeting those three commercial vessels in the Strait of Hormuz. President Trump saying earlier today the ceasefire with Iran is over, but he does not see the war restarting. He did say he could reach back for this on the high seas, Will.
4: And we may put down the blockade. We may put it back, the blockade. And it'll only be a blockade for Iran. Anybody else can have whatever they want.
3: Now, here in Ankara, Trump said behind closed doors, he gets along with most of the other 31 nations.
0: And Trump slammed NATO, he is in Turkey for a NATO summit, for not joining the Iran war. Number 49.
5: Are further troop drawdowns in Europe likely? And are you satisfied with the progress that NATO allies have made?
6: Well, we're going to see. I was very disappointed with NATO. And frankly, if it weren't held in Turkey, where my friend happens to be a very strong leader, a very strong person, it's possible that I wouldn't have attended. I felt I had to attend because of the fact that, you know, I know he's gone all out. It was a big thing to have NATO come to Turkey or any place else. It's a big thing. But we weren't treated well because we did something in Iran. We don't need anybody's help. I didn't even want their help. But before I asked, they said they wouldn't be there. And we've invested trillions of dollars in NATO. Why? To protect European countries and others, Canada, etc., but to protect people, countries from, generally speaking, it used to be the Soviet Union, now it's Russia. And I say that's fine, but you would think that they'd be very willing to do something to help us. And they really weren't. In the case of the United Kingdom, the Prime Minister, I guess he's no longer there, maybe because of this. It was a very unpopular thing he did. He said, no, we'll help after the war is over. I said, I don't need that kind of help. We didn't need any help at all. And in a way, I was testing people. I was testing to see whether or not they'd be there, because I've long said that we help them, but I'm not sure that they'd be there for us. And Italy turned us down, and Germany turned us down, and France turned us down. And it's okay. But, you know, why are we spending hundreds of billions of dollars, and they're not there for us? We've always been there for them.
0: And Spain turned us down. Now, there has been a lot of bad blood between the Prime Minister of Canada and Donald Trump. Donald Trump referred to him as the governor of Canada. But guess who is now saying that Trump was right in telling NATO to step up? Canada Prime Minister Mark Carney. Say it ain't so, number 58.
7: For a shift of the burden within NATO, that's appropriate. That is happening. That's gaining momentum. That's part of the point I made to President Trump when we spoke a few days ago, is that it's not just he's winning the argument, he's won the argument. Countries recognize that they need to take more responsibility, see the direct threats. Now, the question for NATO, and part of what we will discuss and part of the point I will make in the room, with my 3.5 minutes of time.
0: Now think about this. Trump 1.0 at a NATO meeting, at that table, we played this a couple times. He sat there and he blasted them for their failure to pay up to the amount that they pledged to do so, for their willingness to depend on Russia for energy. He said, so you build a pipeline to Russia, becoming more dependent on Russia for energy, and then you want us to defend you in the event that Russia becomes aggressive? It doesn't make any sense. And now you have NATO allies, including the General Secretary of NATO, saying Trump was right we should step up. 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We continue our discussion about Iran. How many more of our allies are going to say that Donald Trump was right? Again, the NATO Secretary General says Iran was close to getting a nuclear weapon. True or false? Don't go away.

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6: 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I am Larry Elder. We are Salem News Channel. You know, an earthquake ravaged Venezuela. Search goes on for victims who incredibly might still be alive 13 days after being trapped in debris from collapsed buildings following two powerful earthquakes. There are several million tons of debris in most of the affected parts of Venezuela, and neighbors are helping their friends search for relatives by digging in the rubble themselves. As I mentioned, if you look at the reported number of deaths and put that adjusted for our population, we're talking about the equivalent of 60,000 people killed and 700,000 buildings destroyed. But thanks to men and women just like you, opening your hearts and your wallets and your purses with donations from our friends at the Christian nonprofit relief organization Food for the Poor, they're on the ground rushing meals, medical kits, and other essentials to thousands of folks who are now living on the streets after their buildings collapsed in the earthquakes, as we hear in this report from the BBC.
7: The earthquakes ripped through this landscape, obliterating parts of it. There simply isn't enough manpower or equipment to dig through it all.
8: There are just pockets and pockets of destruction. Just, it's really hard to find the words to describe the scale of destruction in northern Venezuela. It's also clear that it will take a long time, weeks, months, to even assess what it will take for this country to start to recover.
6: 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As I mentioned, President Trump is in Turkey at a NATO summit, castigating the NATO allies for not stepping up in the effort for Iran. And you have the Secretary General of NATO, as I mentioned, praising Donald Trump. He even referred to Donald Trump as, quote, our daddy, close quote. I'm talking about Mark Rutte. And said Trump was right to bomb Iran and that Iran was, in fact, close to getting a nuclear weapon. I know that a lot of people in this country, particularly Trump haters, don't believe that they were close to getting a nuclear weapon. So are you going to trash the Secretary of NATO, Mark Rutte, for saying the same thing, for agreeing with President Trump? Trump was asked whether he's changed his attitude about the people who are currently running the Islamic Republic of Iran, number 53.
9: Mr. President, Tyler Pager with the New York Times. Last month you said Iranian leaders were very rational people, nice people to deal with, strong people, smart people. Today you said they were scum, sick people, and being led by sick people. What changed, and do you think
10: I got to know them? So?
9: Well,
10: I've said that about a lot. Now, when you say rational, I think they're much more rational than level one, level two. Level one is gone. Level two is gone. This is level three. I think they are more rational, but based on their actions over the last week or two, they're not doing a service to the people. And I think more than anything else is I got to know them. And I'm not sure I want to make a deal with them. We can play games, but I'm not sure I want to make a deal. Let's just finish the job. Yeah, please. Go ahead. Go ahead.
6: Now, how long ago has it been that Democrats refer to President Trump as having cognitive issues, something they completely ignored when Biden was president? Here he is, standing up there, taking questions from all covers, including the New York Times. And notice, in my opinion, the reporter from the New York Times asked the question in a very respectful, non-combatant fashion. Something going on in this country. The media hates him. I mentioned to you, only 3 or 4% of those covering national news describe themselves as Republicans. Only 3 or 4%. Think about that. The country's about a third Republican, a third Democrat, a third Independent, roughly. Yet 3% of those covering the White House, 3% are self-described Republicans. It is incredibly unfair, which, of course, accounts for why so many polls show he has poor ratings. He's covered badly, he's covered unfairly. I mentioned to you before about the Secretary General of NATO, Mark Rutte, saying that President Trump was right in bombing Iran, did the world a favor, and that Iran was close to getting a nuke. And I went over the newspapers, the major ones, covering the meeting that Trump had with Rutte. And either they did not mention that Rutte said that Iran was close to getting a nuke, or it was buried in the story. It should have been the lead. UN, NATO Secretary Mark Rutte agrees with Trump that Iran was, quote, getting close to getting a nuke. That should have been the leading headline. It wasn't. Should have been on the nightly news on CBS, NBC, ABC. Should have led on PBS, but it didn't. So when people, polls show that most people believe that President Trump should not have gone to war against Iran, it is because most people don't believe Iran was close to getting a nuke. And therefore, Trump just impulsively, belligerently went to war for no apparent reason. Yet here you have the General Secretary of NATO confirming Trump's belief that Iran was close to getting a nuke. And the news is either not mentioned or buried. Incredibly unfair. President Trump, on him being number one on Iran's kill list, number 56.
11: I'd like you to address speculation that you're leaving Ankara not in the new Air Force One because of security concerns involving Iran. You've spoken today twice about them possibly assassinating you and possibly being successful. Did that concern have something to do with
10: it? Well, I speak about it a lot because, you know, the life of a president is very dangerous. It's 5.2%. You know what a race car driver is? 0.1%. A bull rider, that looks pretty dangerous to me. It's 0.1%. No, it's 5.2% is you don't make it. You should have told me you're an excellent reporter. You should have told me that years ago. Maybe I wouldn't have run. It's a very dangerous profession. No, I'm number one on the kill list for Iran. They're lovely people. I'm number one. So I don't know. I can't tell you that. But I don't really care because I'm doing my job and I'm doing it, I hope, better than anybody's ever done it because we have a country that's hot and really, really successful. But I mention it only because it's on the list. I mean, it came out. There was another list came out yesterday, and I'm number one on. I like being number one on TikTok better, but I'm number one on the list for killing.
6: And President Trump is number one on the kill list for a lot of Democrats in this country. It is sick. More on the war against Iran. We come back. 888-971-SAGE. Do not leave town.
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15: A few things I want to share with the media, with you being here at present, and it's about your leadership. First of all, about Iran. I really want to make clear how important it is what you are doing on Iran. This is, first of all, about the nuclear capability Iran was basically getting its hands on. And that would have been a threat to the region. It would have been a threat to the whole world. This is a country which is exporting chaos. It is exporting terrorism. And they were very near to getting their hands on the nuclear capability. You've seen last week, and with the G7, all the leaders in the G7 applauding the fact that this nuclear capability has been degraded. This is extremely important. And I just want to make this clear, because sometimes people think, why was this whole Iran thing going on? This is about security, about safety. This is the leader of the free world taking responsibility beyond the shores of the United States for the rest of the world. And this is what you did. I know there have been debates about whether your allies in Europe were with you enough. I just want to say one thing.
16: Say what?
15: Yeah, but let me say one thing, which is, I know you think that, but let me...
6: 888-971-SAGE, 888-971-7243. I am Larry Elder, Salem News Channel. Pardon the expression. That was a bombshell. NATO did not step up, as President Trump said. Several of the NATO allies actively opposed the war. And here you have the Secretary General of NATO a few days ago saying that Iran was close to getting a nuke. President Trump was right to degrade their capacity, and the rest of the world is now safer because of that. Is this thing on? Can you tell the Democratic Party this? Can you tell the people that, like Chris Murphy from Connecticut, who says there was no basis for this war, should never have happened? That's how much of the country feels. And much of the country is completely unaware of that sound clip I just played you. It is so incredibly, incredibly unfair and dangerous. If it is true that Iran is close to getting a nuclear weapon, and if it is true that much of the country does not believe that, that means when and if there is a successor to President Trump who is a Democrat, like Obama, like Biden, there is a good chance that Iran will easily resume its nuclear program, making it far more likely that when and if they acquire a bomb, they will use it. All because much of this country does not believe they were close to getting a nuke. And however this thing turns out, and I told you, it's just a question of time before military activity was going to resume. because Iran cannot be trusted. They're full of liars. It's in their DNA, to borrow an expression from Barack Obama. They believe that at some point, when the world is destroyed, i.e. the West, the 12th Imam will emerge, and there'll be paradise on earth, a Muslim earth. That's what they think. And a lot of people in the West can't wrap their arms around anybody who has that kind of mentality, but they do. I've mentioned before, that General Patton once said, the object of war is not to get the, is not to die for your country, to get the other poor SOB to die for his country. Well, what happens when the poor SOB wants to die for his country, when it believes that dying is a promotion to paradise, rewarded by 72 brown-eyed virgins? This is an enemy that put plastic keys around the necks of boys as young as 12 years old during the Iran-Iraq war, so that they would be able to unlock the gate to paradise when they're blown up after walking on foot across minefields to make sure that the path for soldiers and tanks would be clear. Tens of thousands of boys as young as 12 years old lost their lives, hundreds of thousands wounded. This is the enemy. And as long as they survive, they believe that they're winning. Navy destroyed? Who cares? Air Force destroyed? Who cares? Ballistic missile program set back? Who cares? Triple-digit inflation? Who cares? 2 million people unemployed? Who cares? 30, 40, 50,000 Iranians killed in cold blood? Who cares? Putting men, women, and children in front of possible bombing sites? So that America and Israel will be accused of engaging in a war crime? Who cares? And if that is the enemy's mentality, what do you think they will do with a nuclear weapon? Now, my fellow Americans, Medicare keeps squeezing you. 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
4: 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Eldorado's Let Larry Know What's On Your Mind.
0: 888-971-SAGE, 888-971-7243. I am Larry Elder. We are Salem News Channel. John is in Clearwater, Florida. John, you're on the Larry Elder Show. Thank you so much for calling.
5: Oh, yes, Larry. Thank you, and thank you for taking my call.
0: My pleasure.
5: I just want to know, you know, I mean, it's pretty obvious that you're of the camp that, you know, Iran cannot have a nuclear weapon, okay? So, you know, would you support the United States or Israel striking Iran first with a nuclear weapon in order to prevent that? Would that something you would go along with?
0: John, before I answer the question, do you believe that Iran is close to getting a nuclear weapon?
5: No, I don't really know. I'm asking you. I know
0: what you're asking me, and you said you're in the camp, but before I answer the question, I just want to know what you're thinking. If you were the President of the United States and you got information that Iran was close to getting a nuclear bomb, would you take action?
5: Well, I'm asking asking you, how far are you willing to go?
0: John, I know you're asking me, and I'm happy to answer the question, but I'd like to ask you a few things first, if you don't mind. And again, okay. if you were commander-in-chief and you were informed that Iran was close to getting a nuclear bomb, what would you do about it?
5: Well, I wouldn't bomb them first with a nuclear weapon.
0: I didn't say you would. I just asked you what you would do about it. I got that bombing them with a nuclear weapon is off the table. I agree with that. What would you do?
5: Okay, so you're saying you wouldn't support that?
0: So John, I take it you're not going to answer any of my questions, but I will answer yours since you won't answer what I've asked you. Of course, I would not use a nuclear weapon on them. No country has used a nuclear weapon since we. May I finish?
5: Okay.
0: You asked me to answer a question. Yeah. May I please finish it?
5: Okay.
0: Thank you.
5: Yeah, go ahead.
0: Thank you.
5: Go ahead.
0: Thank you, John. This is the John Show from Clearwater. No country has used a nuclear weapon since we did on Japan. Even Putin, who has a nuclear-armed country, has not used a nuclear weapon on Ukraine. So, no, I would not.
5: You would not.
0: No, I would not.
5: You would not support that, is what you're saying.
0: I would not support. I would not authorize it. I'm commander in chief, so I would not authorize that.
5: Here's where I'm coming from. Can I tell you why I ask you that, Larry?
0: Please do.
5: Okay, wars do not start with bombs and bullets. That's how they end. This one is likely to end with nuclear weapons. The goal here.
0: How do you know that? Iran is being stopped. Hold on. Iran is being stopped from acquiring a nuclear weapon, John. That's the whole point.
5: They have not been stopped. If they were stopped, why are we attacking them?
0: If they had one, John, they would use it. That's the whole point. That's the whole rationale here.
5: You don't know that. That you don't know.
0: Well, when they say death to America, when they say death to America, when they say death to Israel, when they say we want the destruction of the West, you have a okay. All right, John. We jumped the shark. You're just yelling at me. You won't let me finish the point. The whole point behind this is to prevent them from getting a nuclear weapon. And the belief is very strong, and I believe it's valid. If they had one, they would use it. When you chant death to America and they're still doing it, death to Israel and they're still doing it, and they say death to the West, and they talk about the 12th Imam emerging and running the world after the West had been destroyed, you have a couple of options. You can say, you and what army? You can say, well, we just cross our fingers and hope for the best. Let them know that we're really good people, and hopefully when and if they acquire a nuclear weapon, they won't use it. Or you can take action. And that's what President Trump did. And it's unpopular. You're an example of its unpopularity, and I get why a lot of people are uncomfortable about this or oppose it. But if I believed, and I were given intel, that Iran is close to getting a nuke, which the NATO Secretary General Mark Rutte also believes, I would do something about it. I would feel that I would be abandoning my responsibility as Commander in Chief by not doing something about it. I hope I answered your question, sir. President Trump, at the NATO summit, talks about the emergence of communism in this country. And I don't believe that's too strong a term. Number 55.
6: This is Iris Tao with NTD, with a sister media with the Epoch Times.
7: Okay.
6: On communism, you've been issuing a wake-up call to Americans at home about the dangers of communism. And now you're speaking on the world stage. What's your message to people both living under communist and socialist regimes, but also people living under democracies like in Europe and America who might not have realized how close communism has come to home?
7: Yeah, that's a great question, actually. But look, I want to get the word out because what's forming is communism in the country. And communism's easy to sell. I would be the greatest communist in history. I'd be right up there with Lenin. I'd be as good as anybody. You've got free rent for the rest of your life. What they don't say is that you'll be living in squalor in 12 months. You've got a free house. Would anybody like to have a free house? We'll take it away from somebody. We'll give it to you. You'll have murders all over the place. Communism's a disaster. It's been proven to be for thousands of years under different names, but the same thing. It's very important. And, you know, it's funny. One of the reasons I do so well with Hispanic people. I set a record, Republicans. I get great numbers for the election, help me get elected in a landslide. The Hispanics, because a lot of them came from countries that were essentially communist. You know, whether you call them radical socialist or communist is not that much, but there's a little difference. When they say social democrats, well, social democrats, it sounds so nice. It's not nice. It's a very dangerous term. So I do talk about it, and I talk about it on TikTok, and I talk about it everywhere. I talk about it here. And you're right, it has become international, but it's never worked, and it's not going to work. What is working is the United States. And think of it, we have more jobs than we've ever had. People are making more money than they've ever made. I'm talking about workers now.
0: And you've got all of these socialists, and it's all over the country, saying the most absurd things. Government ownership of grocery stores. We're going to freeze the rent of 2 million New Yorkers. And so far, Mamdani had been successful in putting a bunch of people on the board of rent he controls, and they voted to freeze the rent on 1 million New Yorkers, as if there are going to be no consequences. 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
1: 888-971-SAGE, 888-971-7243. I am Larry Elder. We are Salem News Channel. Coming up, we're going to talk to Brandon Tatum next hour. He's been attending the preliminary hearing in the trial of the man accused of assassinating Charlie Kirk. Democrats are always railing about racism in the era of Trump. We're going to talk about who some of the real influential racists are. Graham Plattner must drop out of the Maine Senate race by Monday. And when that happens, and it will, Democrats have until July 27 to place on the ballot a new candidate, but who? And Plattner, by the way, says he won't drop out until and unless he has a say in his successor. New York City Mayor Mamdani says he agrees with Trump in intervening to overturn the red card against the American soccer player. James Tallarico, the Texas Democrat candidate who beat out Jasmine Crockett, has called protecting children from so-called gender reassignment surgery Christo-fascism. And for her part, Jasmine Crockett so far has refused to campaign on behalf of Tallarico, claiming that the primary process that she lost was racist. All of this and more, 888-971-SAGE. Betsy is in San Antonio. Betsy, you're on the Larry Elder Show. Thank you so much for calling.
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7: With SRN News, I'm Keith Peters in Washington. Democrat Graham Plattner says he plans to withdraw from the main U.S. Senate race after an allegation of sexual assault made by an ex-girlfriend, which he denies. The Maine Democratic Party, which by law is responsible for naming a replacement, announced it'll move forward with holding a nominating convention to choose a new nominee to oppose incumbent Republican Senator Susan Collins. The Trump administration will license its Patriot air defense systems to be made overseas for Ukraine, a significant boost for the beleaguered country, which has been fending off attacks from Russia for 4 years. On Wall Street, the Dow down by 576 points, the NASDAQ rose 51, the S&P declined 21, oil around $74 a barrel. This is SRN News.
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7: What's the most you ever lost in a coin toss?
8: 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Welcome to the program.

0: 888-971-SAGE, 888-971-7243. I am Larry Elder. We are Salem News Channel. In a few minutes, we're going to talk to Brandon Tatum, who's been attending the preliminary hearing in the trial of Tyler Robinson, the man accused of murdering Charlie Kirk. We're also going to talk about the Democrats' obsession with racism in America that has air quotes around the word racism. I've told you for a long time, racism is no longer a major problem in America, but anti-Semitism sure is. We're going to talk about some of the blatantly racist things some prominent figures on the left, like Zoran Mamdani, Darlicia Chevalier, and Jasmine Crockett have said, and I've not heard any of the so-called establishment Democrats say one word. Speaking of Mayor Mamdani, he agrees with President Trump, who intervened to overturn the red card suspension of the American soccer player. Zoran Mamdani praising Trump for intervening. Texas Senate candidate James Tallarico called protecting children from so-called gender assignment surgery Christo-fascism. That's a new one. And Jasmine Crockett, whom he defeated in the Texas primary, has refused to campaign on his behalf, at least so far, claiming that the primary process she lost was racist. Rhetorical question, does this make Jasmine Crockett a election denier? Back to President Trump at the NATO summit, number 51.
1: Of American jobs. This will increase. We have the highest number of jobs. Right now, we have the most people working in the United States that we've ever had in the history of our country. We have the biggest investment ever made, $19.2 trillion. That's six times more than we've ever had. Think of it, six times. And what did that were tariffs. Without the tariffs, I think we would have done fine, like at about two or three. The last administration had much less than $1 trillion invested for 4 years. We have $19.2 trillion invested in 1 year. We haven't gone into the extra almost a half a year, 1.5 years. Those numbers won't come out for a little while. So we have $19.2 trillion, not billion, not million, trillion, with a T, invested in plants and equipment that's being built all over the country. Eli Lilly is building plants, big drug, Merck, all of them. The drug companies are building. The car companies are building like crazy. In fact, as you probably saw a big announcement yesterday, Toyota is leaving Mexico, and they're going to build one of the biggest car manufacturing plants in the world in Texas. That's because of the tariffs, because we don't mind if you build in Mexico, but if you build in Mexico, you have to pay 25% tariff. If you build in Japan, or if you build in any place, China is a much higher tariff. This is 100% tariff because we don't want to lose our jobs. We don't want to have our workers lose their jobs. We have the largest number of plants being built for the most money ever in the history of our country. Car plants, AI plants, and all other plants, pharmaceutical plants.
0: He said this is what happens when tariffs are quote-unquote properly used, something that even Paul Krugman now reluctantly agrees with. Number 43.
2: We have $19 trillion, $19.2 trillion to be exact, being invested in the United States. That's seven or eight times more than it's ever had. It's a world record, not just a U.S. record. And I just read where, in fact, coming over, I was just given I was in the car with those beautiful horses, those great riders, those great soldiers, and it came over the wires that Toyota is moving out of Mexico into the United States and building one of the biggest truck and car plants ever built. That's amazing. That's what tariffs do, properly used. And so we've never had a more exceptional economy or potential economy. There's never been anything like it. Under the last administration, they did much less than $1 trillion of investment coming in. And we're at $19.2 trillion in actually the first 12 months, because that's where it's, you know, really. So we're there a year and a half, so that number is now substantially higher. But $19.2 trillion, Scott, for a period of 12 months. Nobody's ever seen anything like that. So we have by far the greatest economy. We have more jobs right now in the United States than ever before. And we have a great relationship with some countries on trade, and Turkey happens to be one of them.
0: President Trump has chastised our NATO allies for not stepping up and becoming more productive. The NATO General Secretary Mark Rutte says we are stepping up, and Trump was right to kick us and make us do so. Number 41.
3: And just this morning at the forum, substantial new contracts were signed and more big announcements were made. Altogether worth tens of billions of dollars and growing. That means more air defense systems and strike capabilities, more satellite communications, more ammunition, more drones and counter-drone systems, and increased resilience and preparedness. According to our projections, by next year, the alliance will have the capacity to produce around 4 million artillery shells annually, almost twice as many as last year.
0: That is a big difference from when Trump took office. Big difference from when George W. Bush complained about NATO not stepping up. Barack Obama complained about NATO not stepping up. This president has done something about it. And as Betsy from San Antonio, I hope your head hasn't exploded yet, nobody is giving this man any credit. You have our NATO allies saying he was right, admitting that the tariffs that were imposed following World War II, when much of Europe was destroyed, should have been lifted a long time ago because Europe has recovered. Yet American goods were still being punished. Trump did something about that. Pretty incredible. Will a man get credit for it? That's a rhetorical question. President Trump also talked about how Europe, because of its unbridled illegal immigration, taking in people that don't support their culture, is in deep, deep voodoo. Number 42.
2: Because as you probably noticed, Europe's a very different place than it was 20 years ago. A lot different, much different. It's a much different, and they better be careful with immigration and energy. If they're not careful with those two things, you're not going to have a Europe anymore.
0: Article in the Daily Signal, which is a publication put out by the Heritage Foundation, headline, How Britain Destroyed Itself in Seven Steps. Step one, it allowed mass migration to grow faster than the economy. In the year 2023-2024, 53% of Britain took in more benefits than they paid in taxes. Number two, normalize crime and fail to punish offenders. Many of the assaults are not being reported for fear that the country will be accused of racism against the so-called migrants that have come there. Number three, lower the bar for legal entry. For decades, Britain granted tourists work student visas on easy terms. This allowed students, air quotes, to bring in dependent families. Combined with a low bar for asylum applications and lengthy delays, this was a recipe for disaster. Some foreign students in the UK are talented, genuinely studying. Many are there simply to get work visas. Number four, making it easier to enter the country illegally. Since 2018, over 200 illegal aliens, mostly young men from Africa and the Middle East, arrived by small boats. They claim asylum. No matter how weak their case, they were housed, fed, and taken care of by British taxpayers. Number five, failing to deport even the worst criminals. Sounds like some of our so-called sanctuary cities. Number six, pandering to immigrants rather than insisting that they assimilate. Number seven, hiding the truth. Aided by the BBC, the government-owned left-leaning media network, downplayed crime, downplayed the attacks against British women, all because nobody wanted to be perceived as being racist. This is what President Trump was talking about. We talked about Europe being a very different place. Now, every few years, I run across a documentary that really hits home, that stands out, and is well produced. So let me remind you again, The Story of Everything is a true masterpiece of graphics, imagery, and content that confounds the theory that all creation just sort of evolved out of nothing. Think of it. We're supposed to believe that a butterfly just evolved. Not just humans, but millions of species just evolved. The Story of Everything will leave you shaking your head and asking, how in the world could any part of creation just happen when mathematically, scientifically, it's beyond our imagination? 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
0: 888-971-SAGE, 888-971-7243. I am Larry Elder. We are Salem News Channel. Earthquake ravaged Venezuela, rocked by two powerful earthquakes. The search continues for victims who incredibly might still be alive 13 days later. There are several millions of tons of debris in most of the affected parts of Venezuela, and neighbors are stepping up, helping their friends search for relatives by digging in the rubble themselves. Estimated 5,000 people killed. The number will grow up. And when you consider our country is 12 times the number of Venezuela, to put this in American terms, it would be as if 60,000 Americans were killed. And again, adjusted for America, it would be as if 700,000 buildings had collapsed, including hospitals and schools. But thanks to men and women just like you, opening their hearts, wallets, and purses with donations, our friends at the Christian nonprofit relief organization Food for the Poor, that does not take one dime of government money, well, they're on the ground right now rushing meals, medical kits, and other essentials to thousands of folks who are now living on the streets after their buildings collapsed, as we hear in this report from the BBC.
9: The earthquakes ripped through this landscape, obliterating parts of it. There simply isn't enough manpower or equipment to dig through it all.
10: There are just pockets and pockets of destruction. Just, it's really hard to find the words to describe the scale of destruction in northern Venezuela. It's also clear that it will take a long time, weeks, months, to even assess what it will take for this country to start to recover.
0: 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That's ELDER to 51555. Brad is in Rochester, Michigan. Brad, you're on the Larry Elder Show. Thank you so much for calling.
11: Hey, great to be with you, Larry. First time caller. I'm a long time listener. I've been listening off and on for probably about 2 years or so now. I just want to make a quick comment on the Iranian regime that still has yet to be taken out. I believe our President Donald Trump still has to finish the job after all these back and forth negotiation deals with the Iranian regime. I think it's time to end that regime after 47 years as of now.
0: Well, Brad, I clearly agree with you, and I don't think any deal will be adhered to until and unless there's a different regime there. Now, President Trump initially said we want regime change, and he said we want unconditional surrender. He said different things. But whatever deal there is, as long as these people are in power, they will cheat, they will lie. It's in their DNA. It is in their DNA. And there's no reason to believe that just because they've lost a few people, lost a few thousands of people, they don't care. 6,000 people have been killed by Israeli and U.S. forces reportedly versus 13 American military personnel. economy's in the toilet, their economy. Inflation apparently approaching triple digits. At least 2 million people out of work. They don't care. If they don't care about their own people, how do you think they feel about you? Ted is in Los Angeles. Ted, you're on the Larry Elder Show. Thank you for calling.
12: Ted, City of the Angels, God bless you, sir. Larry Elder, you're a myth. The man, the myth, the legend.
0: Thank you.
12: So grateful for people like you. I just wanted to comment, they have a man that calls in Yellowfeather, a native of these lands. This is native land for these people. And he calls in on Pastor Scott's show. And I've never once heard any native, American Indian, whatever you want to call them, are in favor of all of this Islam and putting their mosque on their indigenous land. None of them are for it. And yet the left goes, oh, we have oppressed these native people. But yet they continue to not get their input. And, I think I'm going to call Pastor Scott and ask him to get Yellowfeather's number so we can have a little tribal council and start discussing why these people have already said they're going to take over the world. They're coming over, setting up shop, acting like they own stuff on native land. And their bloodline is mixed in with all of us. I played football with people that look like they're African American. He says, no, I'm part Irish, Ted, and my last name is Barney. He was an all-city running back for Venice. And he says, and I also have Native Indian in me. He says, I'm not just black. And I grew up with white people, same thing. They got Native blood in them.
0: Ted, while we're on this, you pointed out interesting how these people are speaking for the so-called indigenous people. I spent 17 years in Cleveland when the Indians were called the Indians. Now they're called the Guardians. And every spring there'd be a number of people protesting the name, and it got a little bigger and bigger and bigger. And then they went and did a poll and asked people who were Native Americans, and they didn't care, or they were proud of it. And same thing with the Redskins. They were proud of that mascot. He looked fierce. They, you know, like 85-90% of them were proud of it. But the small minority that were going BMW, you know what that stands for, got all these people to start changing the names of these teams. And in the case of the Indians, it was named after a guy named Sauk-a-Lexit, who apparently was the first Native American ever to play in the major leagues. So they changed the name of the Indians, used to be called the Spiders, to honor him. And they still changed the name. And the family, by the way, when they found out about it, they were ticked off. They said, nobody ran it by us.
12: Right. Well, they like to just run their lips, but yeah, they're always talking outside of their neck. What about Jim Thorpe? Thorpe was a Native Indian. Both his parents died. His dad's last words was, you go show the world what Native American Indians can do. And he did that. And it's just an injustice. And if you look at the Washington Redskins sticker on the side of the helmet, it represents the Midwest, East Coast American Indians.
0: And the same mascot, by the way, that's been used on the Indian head, Buffalo head nickel. Same mascot. Now it's gone. They haven't recalled the nickels, though, have they? 888-971-SAGE. We're going to talk to Brandon Tatum, who has been attending the trial of the man who accused of assassinating Charlie Kirk. Don't go away.
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6: 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Hey, it's Mark Davis. It's the 25th anniversary year for my friends at Viascan of Las Colinas. 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
14: This guy, just like Mangione, is just sitting in there, calm. And this is what he wanted to do. He wanted to murder somebody because he hated what the guy believed. Now, Mangione was even more perverse. He killed a guy because of what the guy represented to him. But it really is a sign of the times.
15: Yeah. Yeah. And Chris, this guy, Tyler Robinson, we found out today, before he shot and killed Kirk when he was on the campus, he went to Chick-fil-A. There's a Chick-fil-A right there, right next to where Charlie Kirk was shot in the food court. He sat down, he ate, and he sat down and he enjoyed his meal, and then he shot and killed Charlie Kirk. I mean, it's hard to wrap your mind around that.
14: He is a cold-blooded killer, unless another narrative emerges.
0: 888-971-SAGE, 888-971-7243. I'm Larry Elder. We are Salem News Channel. Well, you can't expect somebody to assassinate somebody on an empty stomach, can you? My guest is the author of Beaten Black and Blue, Being a Cop in America Under Siege. He's host of the podcast called The Officer Tatum Show. Former Tucson police officer, as you well know. Please welcome to the program, Brandon Tatum, entrepreneur extraordinaire.
16: Larry, thank you so much for having me, and it's a pleasure.
0: And Brandon, I mentioned entrepreneur extraordinaire for a number of reasons. You probably don't remember this, but you were at my house several years ago, and you said, Larry, do you think someday I could have something like this? I said, Brandon, it is only a matter of time, given your energy, your charisma, your passion, and that you have something to say. I have a mentor, Brandon, good friend of mine. He died a few years ago from Cleveland. His name is Alan Schoenberg. He founded something called Management Recruiters, which is the largest executive recruiting firm in the world, something like 700 offices. So I went to his house. I had one little office and beautiful house. I said, Alan, you think someday I could have something like this? He said, oh, just a matter of time, given your drive, your energy, your intelligence. I said the same thing to you. Now, Brandon, was I right or was I right?
16: Now, you were 100% right. I'm glad you reminded me of that because, you know, I do remember back when I first came to your house and I'm going to tell you, Larry, I don't want to put your business out here, but man, I said, you know, Larry Elder is very humble, man. You know, I didn't know nothing about, you know, radio or nothing of that nature. And so I thought you probably stayed in a, you know, 1200 square foot house in a very humble life, man. I saw that big old crazy house and I said, God, dang. I said, you know, one day, I didn't know doing radio could do this, man. So no, I'm glad you said that because you did speak life in it and gave me a belief system and say, you know what, if Larry, and I trust your wisdom and you have a lot of experience, you've done it already, and you tell me, hey man, it's only a matter of time, that it really gave me the motivation to say, you know what, I can do this. And you know, I guess I can announce it. I got a big old house too. So,
0: well, Brandon, had I known that my property taxes and my insurance would triple because of these fires, I'd probably be in Texas or Florida right now. But let's get to the point. You have attended this preliminary hearing. First of all, how'd you get in? How difficult is it to get into the room?
16: Well, I was invited by the Kirk family. So Erica Kirk called me and said, hey, I want you to come and represent the family and be here. And for multiple reasons, obviously as a support to her and then also to represent the truth, because people are saying all kind of crazy, outlandish things out there. And so being someone who does, you know, social media and promotes the truth and has been consistent over time, I think she wanted me to be there to hear everything mm-hmm. from start to finish and be able to report on it.
0: Let's talk about some of the crazy, outlandish things people have been saying. We don't need to name names, but this business that somehow he wasn't really assassinated, that somehow Turning Point USA had a role in it. Some of this crazy stuff that's been said.
16: Yeah, Larry, it's evil. I can't say it any other way. Well, it's multifaceted because some people are just ignorant and they believe everything that they hear and they don't do any research or anything. So it's that level of class of people. And then you have people who know better, but they still spew the crazy stuff. And they're really doing a disservice to Charlie Kirk. They're doing a disservice to his family. They're doing a disservice to justice for him, because the more crazy lunatic stuff that they spew, it taints the jury. And there are going to be a lot of people out here completely confused. I mean, Larry, I'm in the courtroom right now. Like, the evidence is being presented to the world and people are still saying, oh, it's all a lie. It's all made up. This is a pony show or whatever. Mm-hmm. That Tyler Robinson is really not even the killer. It's like, it's very disappointing to a certain degree. And I'm hoping to God that people would just take a step back and they would say, hey, look, I'm looking for evidence. I really want justice, no matter what side of the fence you're on. And they would observe the evidence and be impartial with it and come to a reasonable conclusion based on what they see.
0: Brandon, we just have a minute left in this segment. This is a preliminary hearing, which means the prosecution just has to show that probably a crime was committed and probably this man committed the crime. How strong so far is the evidence that you've seen?
16: Oh, I think it's incredibly strong. And there's a lot of evidence that they still need to put in that'll just knock it out the park and it'll be completely no question whatsoever. But it's been pretty strong. I mean, his parents are the ones that turned him in, and he turned himself in. You know, his parents and him turned himself in. You know, if a person didn't commit the crime, it's highly unlikely that they would voluntarily turn themselves in when they didn't even have a name. They didn't even have really a suspect other than a slight description. And so him turning himself in was huge. Him being on campus multiple times is huge. The video that you're showing right now was one that they presented today. He has the exact same outfit on as when he, well, at least a similar outfit as when he did the assassination, where they have him on video going in and out the parking garage. I mean, it's an open and shut case. They just need to finish the case strong, make sure they present the evidence, and make sure the judge has to make sure that his constitutional rights are being observed, so that later on they don't go and say, hey, we're going to have a, you know, the appeals court is going to appeal the findings were.
0: We're going to take a break, Brandon. When we come back, I want to hear, what do you think the possible defense is going to be? Brandon Tatum is my guest, 888-971-SHG.
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0: Behold the black face of white supremacy. Here's Larry Elder.
1: 888-971-SAGE, 888-971-7243. I'm Larry Elder. 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My guest is Brandon Tatum, who's been in the courtroom since the beginning of this preliminary hearing and the trial of the man who's been accused of assassinating Charlie Kirk. Brandon, Robinson has not entered a plea. What do you think his defense is going to be?
2: I really don't know. I mean, all of the evidence is against him completely. I think that what they want to do is to cut down on some of the charges so he don't get the death penalty, because they raised a lot of questions around the charge, an enhancement charge, which is associated to him assassinating Charlie Kirk based on his political beliefs. And so they argued that to no end. So I think they want to try to drop off the enhancement charge. They probably want to cut down on all 10 charges and maybe get a few of them that go, because there's no way on God's green earth that he's going to walk away from this without probable cause being established to take it to trial. I mean, they have so many things against him, the confession, the videotape, DNA evidence. Then they have, he was stopped on the traffic stop. So they have an actual interaction with him on the 11th. At 12:30 a.m. So they have the car, they have a person identifying him driving the car, which matches all the evidence that they have on surveillance. And then again, the biggest crux to this case, or the biggest damning thing for the defense, is that he voluntarily turned himself in, taking responsibility for killing Charlie Kirk. They didn't go find him. They didn't come up with a DNA sample that alluded to him. They really had only a video, or, you know, a little bit like frozen images that they were putting out to the world. And then he turns himself in. So It's going to be very difficult. And some of the things that they're doing is just trying to change the public perception. And let me say this, Larry, because I haven't said this before, and I think it's the most important thing that exists right now, is that the defense is doing an incredible job at, I guess, projecting to the, I would say, the jury pool, because what they're doing in trial is saying, we don't want to taint the jury pool. We don't want to taint the jury pool. But by them making sure the evidence isn't presented, they're not worried about the jury pool going against Tyler Robinson. What they're doing is allowing the jury to continue to hear conspiracy theories and make it so convoluted that when the trial happens and the jurors are selected, you more than likely you're going to get a person there that believes in a conspiracy theory. So they're not really trying to protect Tyler Robinson by not having the evidence shown, thinking that the evidence would be punitive towards him. They just want the conspiracies to keep brewing so that you can have no way of having a fair jury for Charlie Kirk.
1: What's been his demeanor, and are there people there, relatives there on his behalf in the courtroom?
2: Yeah, it appears to be. I see his mom and dad there every day, and I actually saw them walk past me today in the hallway. So they apparently are there during the trial. There seems to be other people with them. So I don't know what their relation to him is. I don't know if they're friends, family, or other people that they've invited for support. But he does have about 13 people that come to court almost every day that's on his side. His demeanor in the courtroom is, I can't see his face because I'm looking at him from the perception of this picture there. And I can't see it, but he doesn't seem to be nervous. He doesn't seem to be afraid. He's kind of smirking and laughing with his counsel, and he doesn't seem to care whatsoever. You know, he had to listen to Charlie Kirk being shot because they didn't show the video, but they played the audio in the courtroom, and he had no expression. You know, him potentially looking at spending the rest of his life in prison while probable cause is being established against him, he doesn't seem to care whatsoever. And you know, I see evilness in this young man. The fact that he could do this to Charlie Kirk, allegedly, and not feel any remorse, not even try to take a plea deal. He's literally fighting this case, even though he's dead to rights. But that's what I see and I observe from my vantage point. I can't really see his face the whole time, so I don't really know beyond kind of what I see from the back of his head.
1: So you can't see his face. How's he dressed?
2: Yeah, he has a suit on, kind of like it's pictured here. He has like a white suit on, suit and tie. Obviously, they're trying to build him up to look like a normal person, a respectable person. He has a clean haircut. It appears every day. His face seemed to be shaven. Mm-hmm. And so that's kind of how he's presenting. He's not presenting as a you know, a person that's as crazy potentially as his mind is. So they're kind of dressing him up and making him look presentable.
1: Brandon, you mentioned there might be as many as 13 people there on his behalf. Do you think of those 13 people, there are people that believe he did not do it?
2: I would argue, oh, yeah, that's a good question. That's an incredible question, because I'm leaning more towards believing that they all know he did it. They're just there to support him, and they're hopeful that he doesn't get put to death, because there's no way in the world that his parents, who come to court every day, who were responsible for turning him in, somehow now believe he didn't do it. I can't see how they could believe that. I believe that the families are privy to the investigation, meaning that the defense will share with the family in part potentially what they have and what they're going to utilize in court. And the same thing goes for the Kirk family, is that in the prosecution will allude to or give information to the family so they are privy. And that's not privy to other people outside of the family, but the family will know, okay, the prosecution is going in this direction. This is the evidence that we have, and here's how we're going to proceed. So I believe his family has afforded that same opportunity, or Tyler Roberts can explain it to his family of what they have and what they don't have. And so I don't see them believing whatsoever that that's not their son pictured in these videos and that he didn't do it.
1: We're going to take a break again, Brandon. We come back, I want to ask you about the death penalty. I know you have it in Arizona. We have it in California, but you would be more likely to slip on a bar of soap and hit your head on the wall and die than for it to actually happen. But I think you guys have a firing squad, and I want to ask you about Erica Kirk, and I know she was there, and her demeanor. 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
1: 888-971-SAGE, 888-971-7243. Larry Elder, Salem News Channel, theofficertatum.com is the website of my guest, Brandon Tatum. Brandon, we have the death penalty here in California, and at least twice the voters have gone and said we want the death penalty in California. Gavin Newsom has refused to use it, issued a moratorium on the death penalty. So despite what the voters want here in California, he has said, I'm not going to execute anybody. You have a very different attitude in Arizona. You have the death penalty. Not only do you have the death penalty, there is a firing squad. My question, Brandon, is when's the last time it's been used?
2: Well, Larry, in the state of Arizona, I don't know when the last time we had a firing squad. We don't currently have a firing squad, so I think they've gotten rid of it. We have lethal injection, and they've been using it like candy, to be honest. Really? Maybe not as much as Texas, but I think in the last 10 years, they put 17 people to death.
1: Wow. What made me think that you guys had a firing squad? I thought I read that somewhere.
2: No, maybe because we're kind of like the Wild Wild West, to be quite honest, in Arizona.
1: Right.
2: And so we do a lot of other things like that. We have constitutional carry and different things of that nature. So I'm actually shocked we don't have the firing squad, but we don't have the firing squad. But in Utah, where this situation happened, that it appears that they don't really utilize the death penalty, although they have it on the books. In the last 10 years, they haven't utilized it one time. I don't think anybody has even been put to death in it. Well, maybe one person in the last 50 years or 10 years have been put to death, but new convictions in the last 10 years, they haven't convicted anybody of the death penalty, or at least given them
1: I was thinking about. I was thinking about Utah. I think they've got it. I think they got a firing squad. I could be wrong about that. Anyway, Brandon, talk to me about Erica Kirk.
2: Utah does have a firing squad.
1: Talk to me
2: about. They rarely use the death penalty.
1: I see. Talk to me about Erica Kirk. I know she was there. Has she been there for, it's been 3 days now.

0: God bless.
1: God bless you, Larry. Thank you.
2: Complications for diabetes don't happen overnight. 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
7: With SRN News, I'm Keith Peters in Washington. In Provo, Utah, prosecutors work to show they have enough evidence to try Tyler Robinson in the murder of Charlie Kirk.
8: Charlie Kirk's widow and parents were back in court in Utah on Wednesday as investigators testified in the week-long preliminary hearing for the man accused of killing him. I was in the courtroom as an agent with the Utah State Bureau of Investigation described the night that defendant Tyler Robinson showed up with his parents at the Washington County Sheriff's Office to turn himself in. He has not entered a plea. Next in the case, we expect to hear parts of an interview with Robinson's roommate and romantic partner, Lance Twiggs. Prosecutors say they also plan to introduce as evidence an alleged confession note that Robinson left for Twig. Outside the courthouse in Provo, Utah, I'm Hannah Schoenbaum.
7: On Wall Street, the Dow down by 576 points. This is SRN News.
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6: 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Welcome to the program. 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So let's get

0: 888-971-SAGE, 888-971-7243. I am Larry Elder. We are Salem News Channel. 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Democrats are always railing about racism in the era of Trump. We're going to talk about who the real influential racists are. Graham Plattner must drop out of the Maine Senate race by Monday. And when that happens, and believe me, it will, Democrats have until July 27 to place on the ballot a new candidate. But who are they going to get? And Plattner reportedly says he will not drop out until he has a say in his successor. New York City Mayor Mamdani, as I've been saying, says he agrees with Trump in intervening to overturn the red card issued against the American soccer player. Texas Senate candidate James Tallarico calls protecting children from so-called gender assignment surgery Christo-fascism. And Jasmine Crockett, whom he defeated in the Democratic primary, has refused to campaign for him and claims the primary process was racist. Question before the court is, does that make Jasmine Crockett a election denier? All of this and more, 888-971-SAGE, 888-971-7243. As for replacing Graham Plattner, a former Maine senator is confident they're going to be able to do so. Number 27.
1: Well, I think it's definitely a challenge, you know, a shorter timeline. But I think that, again, you know, there's a movement here in Maine across this country of people that are fed up with health care not being offered to everyday people, you know, with prescription drugs, workers' rights. I mean, and we're seeing that here in Maine. And I think that is going to carry whoever is a nominee to victory over Collins, because she doesn't offer any of that. And so that's what I think. I mean, short timeline, obviously money and all that is going to be a challenge. But I definitely think it's doable because the message, the movement is right. And that's what's important.
0: Isn't it fascinating how the call now is for single-payer health care, Medicare for all? I remember, I'm old enough to remember when Obamacare was supposedly solving all these problems. Remember what Joe Biden said? On a hot mic, this is a big effing deal. Well, apparently the big effing deal wasn't such a big effing deal because we're now still talking about having a so-called healthcare crisis in America. Graham Plattner apparently, reportedly, says, I'm not going to drop out unless I have a say in who my successor is. Number 47.
2: Democrats who stood by him through other allegations are now rapidly abandoning him, many of them saying it's time for him to end his campaign. Alexis McAdams is joining us live with all of the fallout from this as that fallout grows by the minute. Alexis, this is just a drip, drip, drip when it comes to Graham Plattner.
3: Bill, that's right. We talked about it the other day. First the Nazi tattoo, then the allegations of physical abuse. That wasn't enough for Congressman Ro Khanna, and it still doesn't look like it's enough for Senator Bernie Sanders. We're waiting to see if he pulls his endorsement. Calls for Graham Plattner, though, are growing for him to drop. Even the mayor of New York City just a short time ago, Bill, says this guy has to go after a woman who dated Plattner, her name is Jenny Racicot, accused him of raping her back in 2021. She told CNN he forced himself on her despite her telling him to stop.
4: Did Graham Plattner rape you?
5: By definition, yes.
0: Now, as far as the Nazi tattoo is concerned, I'll tell you why the Democrats didn't care about that. They've convinced themselves that it takes a Nazi to defeat a Nazi, referring to President Donald Trump. Jake Tapper, who interviewed the rape survivor, alleged rape survivor, says that she described things that were so graphic, so horrifying, we couldn't even use it. Number 34.
6: Well, she had a lot to say. I mean, one of the reasons why she says she was kind of caught in this toxic relationship with Graham Plattner when she dated him in 2013, 2014, is because of his PTSD, which he has spoken about, and because of other issues surrounding PTSD, and she felt a sense of obligation to stick with him. She also said that when she would bring up things that he did when he had too much to drink that were violent, he would say things along the lines of, no, now you're making me feel bad. And it was all part of this kind of toxic culture, this toxic relationship that they had. And honestly, she described some very horrifying things that were not included in that clip, in terms of his behavior, in terms of his, in her view, indifference to the feelings of women when it comes to consent, the feelings of women when it comes to emotion, when it comes to just the opinions of women.
0: And this is a Maine journalist on the issue of what happens when Plattner drops out. Number 37.
7: It's unprecedented territory. We don't think this has ever happened, although Maine state law has a provision for this happening. Other than death or a horrible illness that incapacitates you, this is a circumstance that Maine law has foreseen. And it sets the second Monday in July as a deadline for a duly nominated candidate to withdraw on his own, and he's the only one who can do it. And then the party has till the fourth Monday in July, which would be July 27th, to make a replacement candidate. So we don't know how that process would work. Among the contenders are Dr. Shaw, who I mentioned, Troy Jackson, who is our state Senate president, who placed third in the primary. He's already filed his paperwork with the FEC. He's, I'm told, definitely interested, and the filing proves that. Our Secretary of State, Shanna Bellows, who placed fourth in the primary, is also considering to be considered should the circumstance arise.
0: And this against CNN's Anderson Cooper to the Maine Secretary of State about this process, number 35.
8: To those who are suggesting that this process for replacing Plattner, assuming Plattner steps aside, would be undemocratic, some have compared it to Vice President Harris replacing President Biden in 2024 as being undemocratic. What do you say to criticism that if Plattner drops out, the new Democratic nominee is going to be someone voters did not actually choose?
9: So as Secretary of State, I can speak to the process. And Maine law is very clear that primary candidates can withdraw up to 5 p.m. on the second Tuesday in July, and then the party can choose a replacement candidate up to the fourth Monday, that's July 27th, by 5 p.m. The law is silent on how the parties choose their candidates. I know the Maine Democratic Party has pledged to be as open and transparent as possible. I think it's really important that as many Democratic voters have a voice in this process when Graham Plattner withdraws. I think that's really important, that focus on participation and inclusion.
0: My grandfather, my mother's father, used to have an expression about people that screw up. He said, and I'm cleaning this up, he pooped and stepped back in it. This is a conservative commentator about how Maine voters who've chosen Plattner will react to a replacement. Number 28.
10: And so now, Abby, to your question about Joe Biden, Kamala Harris, and now, I think that for a party that constantly talks about democracy, they don't necessarily do it well all the time, because Maine voters did hear all of this and still went out and chose Graham Plattner. So I think it's a tough sell now for the Democratic Party to say, we're going to anoint someone. I would also suspect that probably the Maine Democratic Party has some kind of internal polling, because it clearly wasn't enough polling or concern during the primary season for them to put this amount of pressure, but they probably have some internal polling showing this will be a blowout for Susan Collins with him in.
0: As to the vetting, Shimon Sanders was a former campaign aide to Bernie Sanders and then joined the Biden administration, now a pundit. Here's what she said about the recruiters who used to work for Bernie Sanders and how they found Graham Plattner. Number 29.
11: They did is they swooped into Maine, okay, and thought that they knew better than the people in Maine, and that they fielded all of these different people. They looked through, they said hundreds of candidates, and they found this video of Graham Plattner, and they were like, this is the guy. He looks like he, this is the guy, his story is it. They vetted him just a little bit. The firm came back and gave some stuff that has been found out the firm did not know. But the people that lambast, I will just say, as someone that had prior to this spent my life doing campaign work as a professional political staffer. The people who lambast professional political staffers, I think, might need to take a step back. Because a professional political staffer would have had a communications crisis plan. A professional staffer would have done a SWOT analysis. A professional staffer, somebody who had been in the game for a while, would have said, we got to ask some locals. So I do just think that there is this idea that, oh, the establishment.
0: Hey, he was a tough guy, wore flannel shirts, had a beard, was a vet, rowdy voice. 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Larry Elder here. That's a huge number. There aren't enough particles in the universe to write it down. 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That's physics. I've been telling you about the new documentary called The Story of Everything, now available through streaming online so you can enjoy it over and over again. 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And it basically asks and answers, does the evidence point to design? Whether you're a physics junkie, a curious skeptic, or just someone who likes having your mind blown, this is definitely the film to see. 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
1: 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I am Larry Elder. We are Salem News Channel. We've been talking about earthquake-ravaged Venezuela. Search continues for victims who might still be alive some 13 days after dual earthquakes trapped several in collapsed buildings. 5,000, over 5,000 people killed. Adjust that for our population, which is 12 times larger. You're talking about 60,000 people if this would happen in America. But thanks to men and women just like you opening your hearts and your wallets with donations, our friends at the Christian nonprofit relief organization Food for the Poor, that does not take one dime from government money, they're on the ground right now rushing meals, medical kits, and other essentials to thousands of folks who are now living on the streets after their buildings collapsed in these earthquakes, as we hear from this report from the BBC.
2: The earthquakes ripped through this landscape, obliterating parts of it. There simply isn't enough manpower or equipment to dig through it all.
3: There are just pockets and pockets of destruction. Just, it's really hard to find the words to describe the scale of destruction in northern Venezuela. It's also clear that it will take a long time, weeks, months, to even assess what it will take for this country to start to recover.
1: 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That's ELDER to 51555. Regarding Plattner, you heard Elizabeth Warren say, he's my kind of man. The reason they said that is because they believe that the Democrats have an issue with attracting men, manly men. And so Plattner, oyster farmer, grew up working class, actually grew up wealthy. Parents apparently bought his house. And regarding being an oyster farmer, biggest customer is his wife who's running a restaurant. So the whole thing was fraudulent. Obviously did not do a whole lot of background checking. And now it's blown up in their faces, making it even more likely that the Republicans are going to be able to retain control of the Senate. Good for the country. Bad for the Democrats. We talked a little bit yesterday about this photograph taken by Reuters that went viral of a young black woman on a D.C. Metro train. On the 4th of July, train was packed with people standing and sitting around her who were from a group called the Patriot Front, which is a white nationalist organization that was involved in the Charlottesville rally that resulted in the woman being murdered. Don't know to what degree the Southern Poverty Law Center gave this group money. That's under investigation. But the photograph showed her sitting there, and reportedly she was not yelled at, not talked to. They weren't making any racist or demeaning comments, and she seemed very composed. But the imagery went viral in this, quote, era of Donald Trump. Here's what Sonny Hostin of The View said, number 20.
4: When you know, I think, unfortunately, in this country, people have different lived experiences. So while some may have a lived experience, like, this is the best country in the world, and while there's some stuff that goes on, you know, other things are okay, that, for me, was a defining image of modern America for black Americans. Yes. Defining.
1: Defining image of modern America for black Americans. You got to be kidding me. As near as we can tell, there might be 500 members of this group called the Patriot Front. 500. So that's about 1.9 million people per 1 million Americans. Less than 2/10,000ths of 1% of the population. That does not excuse this pathetic racist group, but can we just have a little bit of perspective? Modern America. Take the Klan. At its peak, in the mid-1920s, the KKK membership is estimated to have been at 5 million. Roughly 5% of the whole population at the time. 10 years ago, and nothing's changed, the Anti-Defamation League wrote, quote, "While a few long-standing Klan groups still exist, they continue to fade away. Just a decade ago, Klan groups such as the White Camellia Knights, the Mississippi White Knights, and the Church of National Knights exhibited consistent activity. Today, all three are mere shadows of their former selves," close quote. And we talked about this massive study done February 2026, a joint project between the left-wing Brookings Institution and Gallup. They published a survey called The Interracial Cooperation in the United States, a survey of 5,000 adults. 85% said race was not important when choosing friends. 87% said race is not important in making business decisions. 80% report having coworkers of a different race. 85% made race-neutral hiring decisions, with 10% showing a preference for a black applicant versus 5% showing a preference for a white applicant. 48% report having a boss or supervisor of a different race. 83% said race does not matter in friendship. And 72% have either a close or casual friend of a different race. This, Ms. Hostin, is modern America. 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
6: When Abraham Lincoln was elected president in 1860, America stood on the edge of collapse. Over the next 4 years, the Civil War claimed more than 700,000 lives and tested whether our republic could endure. As the war drew to a close, Lincoln looked beyond victory. He looked toward healing. In his second inaugural address, he challenged the nation, "Let us strive on to bind up the nation's wounds, to achieve and cherish a just and lasting peace." Lincoln understood that preserving the greatest experiment in self-government required more than winning a war. It required the character to restore what had been broken. More than 160 years later, America still faces division. The question is not whether we'll disagree. The question is whether we still have the wisdom and the character to heal together.
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11: Hey everyone, it's Grant Platner here. I think as many of you know, over the past couple days, I have faced some very serious allegations, and I just want to make it clear, this is all false. The things that have been claimed did not happen. It's not real. It has placed an immense amount of weight on me as I think about what needs to happen now. Amy and I are regular people. We were not looking for this experience. We were not looking to get into politics. We had no desire to run for office. I just want you to think about like what you would do as a regular person in a position where a much larger world, large forces, were working against you personally to accuse you of the worst thing that a person could do, and it was not remotely true. I learned about this through press inquiries.
1: 888-971-SAGE, 888-971-7243. I am Larry Elder, Salem News Channel. That, of course, is Graham Platner. He's announcing that he is suspending his campaign. I told you it was just a matter of time. Had he not done that, he wouldn't have been able to get a table at Fatburger. He was done. The issue is Who are they going to field to replace him? And can that candidate possibly beat Susan Collins? Here's more.
12: We are suspending campaign operations. This is incredibly difficult because I know that some will think it's an admission of guilt, and it most certainly is not. We're not doing it because of the allegations. We're doing it because of the structures that are being taken away from us by those in power. And I also feel an immense amount of responsibility to everyone who has worked so hard to get us to where we are.
1: As I said, it was just a matter of time. Question is, now what are they going to do? I have another question. What's the over-under on when somebody accuses Donald Trump of planting Graham Plattner, quote, a conservative operative, close quote, in the race in order to torpedo the Democrats' chance of taking over the Senate? I'm just saying. Now, let me get back to what I was saying about this photo that went viral, this black woman on the D.C. Metro. You heard what Sonny Hostin said. This is Charles Blow, a former columnist with the New York Times. He's now a visiting professor at Harvard, number 18.
13: I understand the point you're trying to make there. I do not think that the best idea ever won.
14: Really?
13: I do not. At every turn from Reconstruction forward, when black people made progress, the backlash against that progress was intense. And it has happened every 50 or 60 years or so from Reconstruction forward through the civil rights movement. And then I guess I would always call the BLM the civil rights movement of our time. And the backlash that you're seeing right now is a backlash against both the Black Lives Matter movement and Barack Obama as president. So, I mean, I am very cautious about saying that the best idea won, that that racism was crushed, that it went away.
14: Well, that's not what I'm saying.
1: So what's going on right now is a backlash against Barack Obama and Black Lives Matter. Black Lives Matter, the founders pocketed a whole lot of money from guilty white people and corporations that gave it money. It was based upon the death of Trayvon Martin. Jury found the person who killed Trayvon Martin not guilty. And those who spoke to the media said race had nothing whatever to do with it. There were no blacks on the jury, but there was an alternate who said the same thing. Race had nothing to do with it. As far as the backlash against Barack Obama is concerned, it's a backlash against Obama's policies. For a long time, Obamacare was not popular. Now it is. But it never realized any of the promises that it made. Bend the cost curve down, save the average family $2,500 in premiums. None of that happened. And now we're hearing the very same arguments we heard before Obamacare. To say nothing about the constant use of the race card. Now here's something that should make you angry. 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La, la, la, la, la, la, la, la, la, la, la, la, la, la, la, la, la, la, la, la, la, la, la, la, la, la, la, la, la, la, la, la, la, la, la, la, la, la, la, la, la, la, la, la, la, la, la, la, la, la, 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of Everything yet? Larry Elder here. Well, it's now available through streaming, so you can watch it in your home or church or school. You know, if Charles Darwin were alive today, he'd be on his apology tour, going to every school, elementary through college, jokingly apologizing for his conviction that there was no intelligent design. The film suggests a thoughtful exploration of evolution and the growing scientific discussion around intelligent design, and presents physics, math, and biology in a visually compelling way. It also raises questions about whether the complexity we observe in nature is best explained by chance processes alone or by intentional design. The truth is, The Story of Everything will leave you almost speechless as it highlights the beauty and precision of the universe. It's a conversation that continues to engage scientists, educators, and curious minds around the world. For your copy, go to thestoryofeverything.film/Larry. Again, thestoryofeverything.film/Larry.
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0: America, we have a country to save. 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
16: You saw it in the anti-LGBTQ legislation, including the bill that would have denied gender-affirming health care to trans children. And then, of course, famously, infamously, we saw it last session with the most extreme abortion ban in the country. All these ideologies stem from this Christo-fascism movement.
1: Christo-fascism movement. That's James Talarico, the Democrat candidate for Senate in Texas. 888-971-SAGE. 888-971-7243. I am Larry Elder, Salem News Channel. We're talking about modern racism in America, as Sonny Hostin put it. Did you know that the former Wizard of the Klan, David Duke, praised Daria Lisa Avila Chevalier, who won her primary with the endorsement of Zoran Mamdani, praised her because she posted all sorts of demeaning things about interracial couples. She denounced, quote, black men and Arab men fetishizing ugly colonizer women. That is a term for white women. She called white women ugly colonizer women and boasted about slamming a door on an old white lady, close quote. As for Zoran Mamdani, her mentor, remember when he vowed to, quote, shift the tax burden from overtaxed homeowners in the outer boroughs to more expensive homes in richer, whiter neighborhoods, close quote. And speaking of Crockett, when Byron Donald said black families were more intact during Jim Crow than today, which is a state of fact, she said, and I'm quoting her, "Is this because you don't understand history, or literally it's because you married a white woman and so you think that whitewashed you?" Close quote. Crockett also claims her failure to win the Texas primary was due to, well, you know what it's due to. Number 65.
17: So for me, I am going to be working everywhere. The best thing that I can do for James Tallarico isn't me standing on a stage with him. It is the fact that I endorse five candidates in the runoff who all happen to be black men in the state of Texas, and every single one of them won, and they're going on to November, meaning that they will pull out more black people to vote. People keep trying to say, well, Jasmine has to go and hold his hand. No, I don't. And don't worry about my math and how it works in my mind. Because the reality is that if you can give people more than one thing to vote for, then you have a better chance of getting them out to the polls. And honestly, some people are just not going to be sold on certain people that are running in the state of Texas. So the best thing that I can do is take down ballot candidates who no one's ever heard of and do my best to uplift them and increase the voter participation in a way that we did in Texas. You see, a lot of haters got a lot of things to say about me and my race and how I ran it, but the reality is that there was a lot of racist, not a lot, it was racist. It was a racist race. It is what it is, right? But we live in America, as y'all are celebrating 250, okay? We know what this country is.
1: Does that make her an election denier? George is in Santa Barbara, California. George, you're in the Larry Yoda Show.
18: Hey, Larry, thanks for taking my call. I love your show and watch every day. I got the hottest and latest from Jasmine Crockett on my Facebook account.
1: Let's hear it.
18: I had an ad dropped for Xavier Becerra is stumping in California with Jasmine Crockett as a spokeswoman for him.
1: Interesting. So she won't campaign for her fellow Democrat in Texas, a seat that they think they can win. She comes out here to campaign for Becerra in a seat that he very likely will win, given the lopsided registration of Democrats versus Republicans. That's really interesting.
18: Yeah, it was just crazy. You got to check this out.
1: I will. Thank you, George, for that. I appreciate it. Now, so we've had the Prime Minister of Canada agreeing with Trump that NATO needs to step up. You have the NATO General Secretary referring to Trump as their daddy, praising Trump for convincing NATO to increase their percentage of money as for defense. You have him praising Donald Trump for taking military action against Iran and agreeing with Donald Trump that Iran was close to getting a nuke. Now you have Mayor Mamdani agreeing with President Trump on something. Number 46.
19: I think as someone rooting for the U.S. men's national team, I think that Flo Balogun should have never been given that red card. I thought it was a cruel red card. I also spent most of my time just thinking about the game, and I think I will echo the sentiments of many that it was a very difficult night, and yet the difficulty of it doesn't take away from our pride in the players, our pride in the team, and in the fact that across the nation, people were united by not only an appreciation of what we've seen out there over the last few weeks, but also a recognition of the fact that we too are a soccer country. And we're so excited to see what that's going to look like in the days and weeks and months and years to come. And that's true for men's soccer. It's true for women's soccer. And it's really exciting that in the midst of the height of World Cup excitement, we're making an investment that is going to outlast just these few weeks.
1: So he agrees with Trump. The red card was unfair. One of the other Democrat talking points, of course, is that the rich don't pay their fair share. Here is Pete Buttigieg, who likely is going to run for president. Number 38.
20: What we think. We're being made to believe that we're alone, when the reality is you're not alone. And you're not crazy if you think we can do better than this. You're not alone if you believe that the wealthiest people in this country ought to be paying more of their fair share and not less.
1: Yeah! I give you the Washington Post. Not exactly a right-wing rag. Number 39.
21: Demanding that the wealthy start paying their fair share of taxes is not radical. It is exactly the right thing to do.
22: Actually, the rich already pay more than their fair share. Consider this. There were 30,382 tax filers with incomes of $10 million or more in 2023. That includes all sources of income, not just regular pay for work. This tiny group of people, which represents 0.02% of all taxpayers, made 5.9% of all income. They're very rich, but they paid 10.9% of all income taxes. The over 100 million filers, who made under $75,000, together made 21.9% of all income. But they only paid 7.3% of all income taxes. Now that's the point of a progressive income tax. Take more from the rich and little to nothing from the poor. That's what Congress has created, and it's what we have in the United States.
1: Washington Post. 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

0: 888-971-SAGE, 888-971-7243. I am Larry Elder. We are Salem News Channel. 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It is fascinating to watch these Democrat strategists and pundits try and figure out what to do. How do you handle Donald Trump? How do you handle the mega movement? The man is enormously popular within the Republican Party, particularly those that describe themselves as mega. This is a political consultant named Stuart Stevens. Guess how he sees the 2016 Hillary Clinton loss, number 17.
1: Listen, I agree. I think that's why it's so essential that Democrats win this election. You know, I spent 30 years pointing out flaws in the Democratic Party, but it's the only pro-democracy party in America now. And you have to go out. One of the things I think the Democrat Party has failed to do is to prosecute Republicans. You know, Hillary Clinton didn't lose because she called these people deplorable. I'd say she lost because she quit calling them deplorable. You have to be aggressive about this.
0: Did you hear that? She didn't lose because she called Republicans deplorable. She lost because she quit calling them deplorable. The Democratic Party is the only, quote, pro-democracy party in America. The same party that threw Joe Biden out of the window and without a primary made Kamala Harris their candidate. Are you kidding me? And they're doing the same thing with Plattner. You ever heard of a word called defenestration? See, my show is the only show where you come away learning a new word that you didn't know before. Defenestration. Look it up. They did that with poor Joe Biden. They did that with Graham Plattner after standing by our man, even though he has a Nazi tattoo on his chest. Why? Because Democrats believe it takes a Nazi to defeat a Nazi. And as I said, what is the over-under on when Donald Trump would be accused of planting Graham Plattner, a, quote, Republican operative, close quote, in order to torpedo the chances that Democrats will take over the Senate? It is just a matter of time. Don't give Joy Reid any ideas. Don't give Jabna Crockett any ideas. Don't give AOC any ideas. Don't give Sonny Hostin any ideas. I just did. I'll see you tomorrow. God bless. Drive carefully.
2: What can I say? Mamba out. The mic has been dropped all across America. That's

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2: With SRN News, I'm Jason Walker. Trump administration will allow Ukraine to manufacture Patriot air defense systems.
3: We'll give them the right to make Patriots. We'll show them how to do it. It's very complex, actually. But it's you'll figure out the complexity quickly.
2: This decision marks a major shift, as Washington had previously resisted the move. President Trump does praise NATO members for increasing defense spending and plans to lift Syria's terrorism designation. In Maine, that state's Democratic Party says it will now hold a convention now that Graham Plattner is dropping out of the Senate race. Plattner, late in the day accused by sexual assault from a former girlfriend, denies the allegation vehemently, but has faced a lot of pressure from other Democrats to step down. SRN News.
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1: 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The Answer. 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The Answer. Constitutional conservative and Republican trial lawyer Anthony Holm cuts through the noise. 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Just clarity on Texas policy, constitutional law, and the principles that matter to conservative Texans. 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

0: 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And now, from the Connors and Sullivan Broadcast Studios, the man who is not what he wants to be, but is way grateful that he's not who he used to be, here,
1: 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Glad to have you with us. I'm so grateful to have thatkevinshow.com available for you to access anytime we're not on the air, to go and get the podcast, watch the videos, read the columns, do all the stuff that is possible. I've got a new piece on the effect of the Graham Platner effect. The Platner effect is what I titled it today. But it really kind of drills down on something domestically that we'll talk about a little bit later. But I just want to say, and I have to say this, I understand why sometimes world leaders get frustrated with Donald Trump. And for every ounce of frustration that he causes other world leaders, American citizens should be rejoicing. I'm not going to apologize for that statement. I don't know if you were paying attention to his speech today, but it's been a big issue for Trump in recent years, in both terms, to say, look, NATO, yeah, we've got this alliance. We've been protecting each other since World War II. We want to slow the crawl of communism and Marxism as it, you know, is trying to do what it can to hold on in the world. But the United States is not your military. We had to come bail you out in World War II, and you basically needed us to bail you out ever since. And that's not what the lives of our men and women in uniform are committed to. Our lives in our uniforms are committed to the welfare of the American people. And that doesn't make you bad as a country that may ask for help. That doesn't mean that we don't even want to help. There may be very legitimate things. But if you're not going to cooperate with us, we have zero incentive to help, because relationships are a two-way street. I help you and you help me. And we do that mutually so that the two of us are stronger at the end of the day. And President Trump today did something that I think every American should pay attention to and be thankful for. This is what it was. He threatened to all-out end trade completely with one of our allies, Spain. And the reason that he threatened to end all trade with them is because they refused to commit to the NATO alliance's new defense spending target. Speaking during the NATO summit today, Trump singled out Spain repeatedly, calling the country a wasted cause and urging an end to trade with one of America's European allies. This is the exact quote Trump said. Spain is a wasted cause. We don't want to do any trade business with Spain anymore, by the way. Cut off all trade with Spain, please, including visits. The president's comments came after NATO leaders backed a new defense spending benchmark, calling on allies to invest 5% of GDP into their own defense and defense-related expenditures. Spain was the lone member of the alliance to publicly reject committing to the full target, instead negotiating flexibility in how it will meet NATO-capable goals. Trump argued Spain has benefited from the alliance while failing to contribute its fair share. They don't participate. They don't pay. I don't want anything to do with him. He later said, I don't want to do any more trade with him. All right, take it immediately. Don't even talk to them. Trump also predicted Spain would eventually seek to restore trade ties with the United States. He said they're hostile about it. Let's see how hostile they remain when they call up and they say, please, please, please, Mr. President, we want to trade with you. They make so much money off of us, and we're going to see that they make a lot less. I want no business with them. The remarks represent an escalation of Trump's long-standing criticism of NATO that spend less on defense. Throughout both of his administrations, Trump has argued that countries failing to meet the alliance spending commitments unfairly rely on the United States for their security. And you know what's been a perfect example of that? Iran. We have been concerned about keeping the Strait of Hormuz open when we do not benefit from keeping the Strait of Hormuz open. The U.S. literally gets nothing from the Strait of Hormuz. Europe does. France does. Spain does. Germany does. England does. They all benefit. They all could say, we're going to help keep the Strait of Hormuz open. We're all under the ballistic missile range that Iran has to shoot missiles and take out national capitals. Thank you, Mr. President, for seeing to it that they don't have nuclear bombs to throw at us anymore. We appreciate that. We know you guys don't benefit from the Strait of Hormuz. Let us take it from here. We'll make sure that it stays open. None of that. There's some legal and diplomatic hurdles that you have to go through to cut off trade with Spain. Spain is a member of the European Union, which negotiates trade policy as a customs union rather than the separate bilateral trade agreements with individual member states. Earlier in 26, Sanchez condemned the campaign in Iran as an extraordinary mistake and called for de-escalation. Even though they wouldn't be able to get their oil if the U.S. hadn't taken the steps that we took. That's the insane part of this. And this is why every American needs to be thankful for President Trump. Spain is sitting over there going, we don't want to participate. We don't want to pay our share. We don't want to have any of the responsibility for the global community. Yet when they need protection, yet when they need help, yet when they're asking for, you know, lowered oil prices because the Strait of Hormuz is closed, they don't offer any. They have nothing to buffer that with. There's no, and this is what makes Trump frustrated. He feels like the U.S. is in a very bad relationship. Spain is a bad boyfriend. He's always asking for money. He needs the help. He can't provide. And the girlfriend is just supposed to sit there and be thankful for it or something. No. This is a point where every American needs to go, that president's fighting for us. And I am so glad that he is. That's where this starts and ends. And I'm that's at the end of the day, the U.S. will be better off by holding the line here. And watch, I think the president may be right. He generally tends to get these predictions kind of spot on. But I think after a little bit of soul searching, that Spain will be back and saying, no, we will pay our fair share of the defense fees and we'll do our part. And please let us continue to export to your incredible customer base, because we don't have a customer base like that in Spain. It's just unfortunate that it had to come out on the national stage in a global situation like this, because it really embarrasses them to have the leader of the free world saying, nope, you're on the naughty list, no more. Kevin McCullough, very glad to have you with us. We've got a lot to talk about today. We've got some big educational issues to discuss. William Biagini is going to be with us from the Campus Reform Organization. A little bit later on, as we discuss wellness, Monique Yohannan is going to be back with us. There's a bad case of Legionnaires that's breaking out on the Upper East Side here in New York. What that means and who should be concerned. And then finally, how much are your kids reading this summer? Shouldn't they be reading a good deal? Well, what about finding safe things for them to read? A curator of books for kids and adults, Michelle Laser, will be with us later in hour two, and I hope you'll stick around for that. Kevin McCullough, we've got a lot to get to. Just getting started. How do we live? Coming up next.
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4: Hi, Kevin McCullough. I have a lot of friends that have a lot of opinions about AI, what it means, how to use it, what should be done with it, and what shouldn't be. 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

0: right, welcome back. It's That Kevin Show, thatkevinshow.com. Glad to have you. This week, we have been asking the big question, as we always do. How do we live? How do we live in a culture that has no use for God, really has no use for His Word? That's almost the bigger enemy than God Himself. And if we say we need either of those things in our lives, we kind of look like we're the problem to the culture around us. Does that change our mission? I argue it does not. And here to help us kind of figure out how to live on that mission a little bit better, Dr. Joel Grassi continues our study today, our series today. We've been looking at this concept given in Matthew 11, where Jesus says that the gospel will be preached to the poor. And we've had a couple of different kind of prisms, insights into it, different angles looking into this issue. Joel, what are we picking up on today?
1: Yeah, thanks so much, Kevin. So obviously, you know, we've mentioned that the finances is not necessarily the main issue. It's not, oh, you're poor, so you're spiritual, or you're rich, so you're not spiritual. The Lord is always looking at the heart. And when we think about this word poor, we have to go back to the first time that it appears in the New Testament, when the Lord Jesus says, blessed are the poor in spirit, for theirs is the kingdom of heaven. And that's really this great kind of contrast there between being poor in one sense and possessing entry into this kingdom, which is on the other end of the spectrum. It's a reminder to us that we all enter God's family. We all enter the kingdom at that moment we realize that we are spiritually impoverished. We don't have anything of our own. We are, you know, as Isaiah says, our righteousness is filthy rags. And when we keep that perspective for ourselves, then it helps us realize that everybody that we're interacting with is spiritually poor and needs what we have, the riches of God's grace in Christ Jesus.
0: So this is significant, because I think there are obviously, as we're touching on here, different aspects to being poor. But what is significant about being poor in spirit? What is even like the technical definition of what we're talking about here?
1: Yeah, absolutely. I mean, you know, the word poor in both passages is understood as being destitute, being impoverished. That spiritual poverty, I think, is where it gets a little uncomfortable for all of us, because, you know, it might be easier for us to write a check than to actually get on our knees and confess our sins. It might be easier for us to think in financial terms sometimes than to think in spiritual terms. And the reality is, the poor in spirit there is referring to this conviction that we need to understand, where without the Lord, we are beggars. We are absolutely without anything that we can offer Him. And we live in a world, we live in a nation, even in the city where you and I both are, that has both ends of the spectrum. But without Christ, everyone is spiritually poor, and we're on this mission to partake of our riches that we have received from the Lord and deposit them to them through our gospel witness.
0: I've heard the plight of a Christian often referred to as a beggar who tells other beggars where the food actually is.
1: Mm. Yeah, I think that's absolutely it. You know, we're not coming from a place of a high place. We're coming from a low place. And think about this, because you brought up yesterday the rich young ruler. Here's a man who, you know, maybe has a heritage of family wealth. He's a ruler. He's considered a real somebody in that culture. And again, Jesus is this carpenter. So can you imagine me as a pastor in the Bronx, or I work during the week as an exterminator? Can you imagine me talking to the king of some nation or some famous celebrity and trying to give them practical advice on how they can make it and how they can really have what they need? You know, they'd look at me and they'd look at my, you know, my tax forms for the year and say, you know, you don't have a fraction of what I'm dealing with. But as a believer in Christ, we've got wealth beyond their wildest imagination, and we actually have what they need.
0: Yeah, no, that's a very apropos comparison. And I guess what Jesus is inferring in the Sermon on the Mount, and what I'm inferring from what you're saying here, is that, and I want to make sure I have it clear because I want people listening to always be able to act on clarity, there's a responsibility in us having said riches.
1: 100%. I mean, you know, you walk into a room and you're the person with the food and everybody else is hungry, you're naturally going to feel an obligation to share and feed them, just like the little boy with the five loaves and the two fishes. We have the responsibility. There's not one person I'm going to meet today, if they don't know the Lord, who isn't spiritually poor. And think about the wealth of spiritual knowledge that I have because of what Christ has done for me. I'm obligated to be generous to them, to try to share. Even if they're maybe not in the mood to hear it, I've got to see them as the needy one because I've got the privileged position of knowing the gospel of Christ, which is God's riches.
0: It is such a culture cataclysmic collision, if I can use some alliteration, to bring this mindset to humanity, because we are not naturally programmed this way. We are not wired. Unrepentant people are not wired to think along these lines. And this is part of what the Holy Spirit changes in us when he gets hold of our heart. We have to unlearn some of that natural kind of hoard it, keep it to myself, I found the secret, I don't want anybody else to know it kind of tendencies that especially New York City is just birthed with.
1: Absolutely. You know, I mean, it's this principle that you see throughout the Sermon on the Mount of going the extra mile, turning the cheek, preferring others before yourself. It really goes against our human nature. And like you said, it goes against the New York rat race. But I think that's what makes us stand out. And that's what draws people's attention to us and realize, boy, that person's got something different. Let me be interested in what they have to tell me.
0: Well, and this is part of what I continually refer back to, how we are told to be ready to give an answer. And my own personal experience is when I came back to Salem and was reporting out of the 111 Broadway building before COVID, we had a lot of salespeople that were not necessarily believers and knew that I was, and knew that that meant something to me, even if they couldn't quite articulate it or understand what it was to be about. And at the end of the day, many times when they were having difficulty in an area of life, not even money necessarily, but maybe relationally or wisdom in making decisions or other things, they would come to me and they would say, Kevin, what does Christianity say about this? And sometimes it was a test. Sometimes it was a little bit of a poke or a prod or something. You know, people were like, you know, does that really mean what, you know, you say it means? But that ready to give an answer, being ready to give an answer, is probably one of the best practical ways we can implement what Jesus is talking about here.
1: Absolutely. And the person who has the answer is the person in that context who has the abundance. And they're coming to you because obviously there's a need there. And that's, I think, what our perspective ought to be as we go about the city, wherever we are, that we're looking, how can I be ready to give financial help or physical help if that's needed, but more than anything, ready to give that eternal perspective on things that'll help people for the next life.
0: Yeah. We also started something with my kids to get them thinking along these lines, and I'm just kind of barfing out practicalities today, but this is it helped us. Whenever we see someone across a highway that's broken down, or when we see an ambulance, or we see something that is obviously of urgent importance, immediately praying for those people, immediately praying for what is happening there. We may not know them. We may not even be able to get to them or have any kind of direct contact with them. But sensitizing our heart to knowing that someone is suffering at this moment, knowing that someone is going through something at this moment, and specifically praying and kind of sowing that into our kids' kind of mind and behavioral patterns, we want them to grow up with that sensitivity to have that immediate reaction when the Lord presents it, you know, in their path.
1: Well, that's beautiful. You know, you're training them up in the way they should go. And again, just like the Lord Jesus had to teach the disciples, they were sometimes surprised that he's talking to this person or interacting with this person.
0: Right.
1: And, you're doing the Good Samaritan thing there. It really is what it is.
0: That's what we should all, in our own hearts, is what Jesus is calling us to on that point. All right, Dr. Joel Grassi, another great day. Thank you for sharing your insights and look forward to tomorrow.
1: Me too, Kevin. Thank you.
0: You got it. Kevin McCullough coming right back. Don't go away.
2: Stick around for more of That Kevin next. Stimulating talk. 660 AM. The Answer.
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10: When Abraham Lincoln was elected president in 1860, America stood on the edge of collapse. Over the next 4 years, the Civil War claimed more than 700,000 lives and tested whether our republic could endure. As the war drew to a close, Lincoln looked beyond victory. He looked toward healing. In his second inaugural address, he challenged the nation. Let us strive on to bind up the nation's wounds, to achieve and cherish a just and lasting peace. Lincoln understood that preserving the greatest experiment in self-government required more than winning a war. It required the character to restore what had been broken. More than 160 years later, America still faces division. The question is not whether we'll disagree. The question is whether we still have the wisdom and the character to heal together.
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0: Very glad to have you with us, Kevin McCullough. Glad to be with you. We've got very interesting things that we're facing today. And I don't know about you, but as the last few weeks have come and gone, I I'm in the summer time now. I've been to the pool a couple of times. Don't want to take my shirt off because I wasn't as trim and as fit as I've been in the past. And about, I don't know, 4 weeks ago, I said enough. So I'm going to do something about it. And the only criteria that I want to put on how I do it is that I want it to be healthy. I want to feel good while I'm doing it. And if I can, I'd prefer not to be hungry. Because I've done weight loss programs in the past, and many of them left me hungry. I got to tell you, and this is just a personal story. I'm friends with Mike Gallagher. Mike Gallagher, one of our colleagues at Salem Radio Network, and he and I have known each other for a long, long time. He's been a good guy, good friend to me. He's been one of those guys where when I got added to the network, I was like, hey, tell me what all I need to know. How's it different than being a local host? All the stuff. And I listened to his show for a long time. Well, as a result, he went on a thing called PhD Weight Loss. This is a few years ago, about 3 years ago. And in the course of maybe, I don't know how it was, it seemed quick. But I heard him talking on his show, and he's like, I've lost 30 pounds. And, you know, a week or two later, I've lost 35 pounds. Another week or two later, I've lost 40 pounds. Another couple of weeks go by, I've lost 45 pounds. He ended up losing over 55 pounds on PhD weight loss, which, if you understand the system, it's impossible to describe how much this runs kind of counterintuitive to what all the weight loss programs out there tell you to do. And the biggest change for me is that I'm full constantly. I can't eat all the food that they need me to eat. And after 3 weeks, I am down 12.4 pounds in 3 weeks. At that rate, I need another 3 months, 3.5 months, 4 months to be at the weight that I haven't seen since I was in high school. And the best part of all of it is that I'm constantly full. They have me eating every 2.5 hours in the morning, and great food. I get to make myself omelets. I love eggs. I'm a sucker for protein. I like a lot of protein. And last night we were with we were with Nicholas and Lentz, and Christine Nicholas, my very good friend, invited me, and we were sailing around looking at all the tall ships, and they had a buffet. And sometimes when you go out, you think, oh, the eating out part is the hard part on weight loss programs. And it can be. But because there's education involved, I learned in the first week, like, what I can and can't eat when I go into certain situations. And last night, on the boat that they were taking us around to see all the tall ships on, they served a bunch of variety. My kids had burgers and chicken wings and fries. But they had medium steak. I got some of that. I got a whole plateful of their summer salad, which was just delicious. And I enjoyed a really filling dinner that was totally compatible with my goals and with my program, and didn't feel like I was giving up anything. And PhD weight loss is designed around that idea. You get a health coach. They have food that you can make, and if you contact them today, there's going to be a limited time offer where you get 2 weeks free, and they'll pay for your food. But I'm telling you, this is incredible stuff. 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You're going to get 2 weeks free. They're going to buy your food. That's a $1,500 value that they're throwing in just because you took the plunge to get started. And I would really encourage you, friend. I was just checking in with my, and you get a health coach, and my health coach and I checked in this morning, and she's like, how's your energy level? I said, I'm just percolating with energy all the time. She goes, how's your sleep? I said, it's crazy. It used to kind of sputter like a motorboat. Now I get in bed, close my eyes. They don't pop open till the next morning. So I'm sleeping better. I have more energy. And last night when I was on the boat, I had multiple people say to me, hey, Kev, is something different? Did you lose some weight? I've only lost 12 pounds. I want to lose another 40. That's the incredible journey of PhD weight loss. You're going to feel full. You're not going to be hungry. 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

0: Welcome back. It's That Kevin Show, thatkevinshow.com. And you know that we like to keep our eye on what's going on, educationally speaking, across the board. And I'm so grateful for Campus Reform because they are watching some of the issues that if we didn't know to be looking for, we wouldn't have awareness of what was being done. And because they are there, we can actually inform you. And I'm grateful for that. Will Biagini is back with us. And William, it's been a little while since you were here, but we appreciate you coming back. I just found out that Governor Pritzker in Illinois is trying to revive this old, adaged, failed kind of system of trying to give in-state tuition pricing for illegal immigrants. How's that going down in the Midwest?
1: That's right. Thank you so much for having me. Always great to be here. We got this wild story to talk about today. As you said, Illinois Governor Pritzker recently signed this new law that would give in-state tuition benefits to illegal aliens. I mean, it's as simple as it sounds, and it's also as insulting as it sounds. It's insulting to Illinois residents. It's insulting to American taxpayers. Think about how crazy that is, that not only were you able to come into the country illegally, but universities and states and Democrats are giving you cash rewards for doing so. I find it insulting, and I think we all should.
0: It just seems offensive. It should be offensive on its face to all American students.
1: That's right. So, see, here's the thing. We already have students nationwide who are facing increasing tuition rates. Things education-related are going up in cost. So not only do they have to face that and paying all this money for a degree that, as we've seen, is gradually becoming less worthless as time goes on. They're struggling to get a job right out of college because companies are now seeing these degrees as worthless. Not only that, but you have leaders of the nation who look at American students and say, you know what? I think an illegal alien should come before you. I think it's demoralizing. I was in school not too long ago, and so this is nothing new. But seeing it happen time and time again at states like Illinois, we see it happen in other states too, like Massachusetts and California, where illegal aliens are, as you said, given preferential treatment over American students. It's the same story every single time, and it's just a continual slap in the face to all Americans.
0: Yeah, and I've got a close friend whose twins just graduated this year, and we live in the tri-state area, and both of her kids went to one went to Indiana, and I think the other one went to Purdue, and they're going to have to pay out-of-state tuition costs for being a transplant, in essence, from New York to the state of Indiana. And yet, if this was Illinois, there would be illegal aliens getting cheaper education than they would be. And it's just, I think if you're in Illinois and you're hearing me, you're watching me, and I've got several great affiliates in the state, you need to contact the governor, you need to contact your assembly and get this law reversed. But that's just my thoughts. Let's move to Florida. You've got something to kind of the opposite end of the spectrum happening down there. What's going on?
1: That's right. As a proud Florida resident, I'm always happy to brag about the great state, the great things that my state is doing. So the Florida,
0: you've got a lot to brag about these last few years.
1: So much to brag about, and especially this new subject that you just brought up. So the Florida Board of Governors is moving forward with this new proposal to completely opposite of what Pritzker is doing, completely ban illegal aliens from state public colleges entirely. And this is excellent to see because as blue states like Illinois, Massachusetts, and California are insulting Americans by putting illegal aliens first, Florida is saying we're going to put Floridians first. We're going to put American students first. And the Leadership Institute's Campus Reform has reported that universities all across the country are doing other things that, again, like Illinois, are exactly the opposite of putting Americans first. So, for example, at the University of California, Riverside, they have this program. It's called the Butterfly Project Fellowship, where they will provide $9,000 in grants to illegal alien students. So they're given in-state tuition, they're given fellowship programs, and American students are put last, which is unlike what the great state of Florida is doing.
0: That butterfly effect program, that is just exclusively for those that are here illegally?
1: Yeah, so they provide $9,000 for illegal alien students, whereas only American citizen students are provided with up to only $4,000. So there's a $5,000 discrepancy there, where American students do not qualify
0: simply for
1: that top tier level.
0: Non-statused illegal.
1: Exactly. Simply for being a good citizen of the United States. And I take these stories to heart. My dad came legally from communist Romania towards the turn of the century. And he grew up, you know, in this oppressive communist regime where they didn't have free speech. They didn't have these opportunities. And he came to the United States the right way and the legal way. And he worked hard. He earned his education. He became a pilot in the Air Force. And he worked hard to achieve the American dream. America's always been a nation that has welcomed immigrants that will work hard to make the country great and to start families. But to see universities and Democrat governors across the country just rub their stupid ideologies in the face of every American is insulting.
0: Well, and it's getting more difficult for them to do this because the border's sealed and we've sent a lot of people home and there's increasingly fewer, but we've still got a long way to go to clean up some of these inequities, especially ones that American students are suffering at. So what is the path forward if someone is frustrated and they're living in a state that does have the tuition disparity? What is campus reform recommending that they do to try to, you know, react to this?
1: That's right. So I can speak personally as someone who was able to go to a Florida public university. I'm an FSU graduate, and I was able to, based on making smart decisions with my family, graduate completely debt-free, secure full-time employment. And these are all opportunities that are available to American students nationwide, but it involves participation from the family to say, okay, what's the right decision to make? What's the financially responsible decision to make? How can we in various states across the country, depending what opportunities are available as far as tuition goes, make the smart decision for our students? And the fact of the matter is that the United States is the greatest country in the world, so it's no wonder why people want to flood across our borders to come here. I've seen what it looks like from a reporting standpoint all over the world. I've reported on the illegal immigration problem at the border. I've reported from Nigeria and West Africa on Christian persecution over there. And there's no country like America, which is why we need to hold Democrats accountable for slapping Americans in the face for being good citizens of this country.
0: Yeah, that's well said. Okay, Will Biagini, thank you for all that you're doing, and thank you for campus reform and their efforts. Kevin McCullough coming right back from New York. Don't go anywhere.
2: Stick around for more of That Kevin next.
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12: 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Serving it up with a no-drink minimum. 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
0: All right, Kevin McCullough, final few minutes of hour one, and I want to say thank you to PhDWeightLoss.com for the inspiring start to our campaign. I've lost 12.4 pounds in 4 times 3, 12 weeks on the program, and it's not coming off too quickly, and it's not coming off dangerously. It's just exactly how my body needs it to happen, and we're so grateful that it is. We also, on today's show, are going to talk a little bit more about education and some of the ramifications of education. And I wanted to bring this story to your attention. According to a legal group, a Brazilian court has sentenced a couple to 50 days in prison for intellectual neglect after they homeschooled their first two daughters without a state-approved curriculum. Oh, my goodness. Oh, if you don't have the state-approved curriculum, I mean, come on. How much abuse can these kids take if you're not giving them the state-approved curriculum? A Sao Paulo criminal court ruled against Audato and Lida Dernardi, alleging they had failed to include programs on gender and sex education and tolerance and diversity in the curriculum for their daughters aged 15 and 11. Alliance Defending Freedom International is taking up their case. According to that legal group, the court also ruled that parents failed to properly integrate their children into Brazilian culture, citing the girls' preference for religious and classical music over popular trap or sertanejo music. Okay, so because their kids aren't losers getting wasted in the clubs at 15 and 11, they must obviously be being, abused in some way. Isabel Monteiro, the defense attorney representing the family, said the judge made an ideological decision to convict them based largely on the older daughter's preference for sacred music over mainstream music that often features explicit lyrics. No, you don't mean it. Wait, what? Pop music has explicit lyrics? What? How do you know? Do you know that? Oh, if you go to Apple or Spotify, there's a little E next to the name of the song. Oh, I didn't know that that's what that meant. It doesn't mean eternal. It means explicit. The Dinardis were sentenced to 50 days in prison by a lower court in April. They remain free while appealing the ruling, which is believed to be the first criminal prosecution of its kind in Brazil. The Dinardis told Fox News Digital they began homeschooling the girls in 2020 during COVID. After realizing their schools were failing to give them a proper education, the wife said the girls thrived in homeschooling and she decided to continue educating the girls at home after COVID. After officially withdrawing the daughters in 2022, state officials began conducting home visits and pressuring them to re-enroll the girls. Yeah, because you don't get as much money for the school district if you don't have butts in seats. You got to have butts in seats. That's how the educational authorities think of your kids. Butts in seats. We just want to put butts in seats. Then for every butt that's in a seat, you get X number of dollars for the year, but they have to be in those seats X number of days throughout the year. And it's pretty heinous because none of that has anything to do with the kid learning. The Dinardis provided more than 3,000 pages of evidence showing they had not intellectually abandoned their children. However, the judge rejected the prosecution's recommendation. According to ADF International, which is providing legal support for the family, the judge accused the parents of using

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2: With SRN News, I'm Jason Walker. President Trump says he's closing the door on the memo of understanding with Iran.
3: President Trump says the MOU with Iran has collapsed.
4: To me, I think it's over. I don't want to deal with them anymore. They're scum. You know what scum is? They're scum. They're sick people. They're led by sick people. And if they had a nuclear weapon, they'd use it. As far as I'm concerned, it's over. I'll speak to our negotiators. They want to negotiate. They're good people. As far as I'm concerned, it's over.
3: The president says Iran's actions have left little room for the agreement to continue. Willie Nelson, Washington.
2: Well, some 1,000 people in Michigan alone have been diagnosed with a parasitic infection that can cause weeks of flu-like symptoms and diarrhea, making it the largest such outbreak in that state's history and one of the nation's largest in years. Now, no deaths have been reported, and the source of the cyclospore infections not identified. This is SRN News.
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0: 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It's Kevin McCullough, Monday through Friday, on That Kevin Show. And now, from the Connors and Sullivan Broadcast Studios, the man who is not what he wants to be, but is way grateful that he's not who he used to be, here.
1: So glad to have you with us, Kevin McCullough. Very glad to be with you on this Wednesday edition, That Kevin Show, all things related to Kevin McCullough. You can find it at thatkevinshow.com. 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Subscribe today. It'll hit your inbox. You never have to worry about missing it. And very, very glad to be able to offer that to you free of charge, like everything, because we don't put anything behind a paywall because we just want you to have access to it. I want you to have the information so that you can actually go out and make decisions and impact the world that you live in and not have to be, you know, scrounging around trying to find it. If we talked about it here, we want you to go get it at thatkevinshow.com. All right. Now, you know that a couple of days ago, last week, you had the Supreme Court come down and say that states no longer were required to follow some sort of, like, other guidance in terms of having boys and girls locker rooms, otherwise known as the great gender and sex debate of our time. The Supreme Court found that, in fact, two states who had banned boys from ever being in girls' locker rooms was upheld. Yay, we got common sense. The Supreme Court said, okay, we actually do think that boys shouldn't be in the locker room, therefore we will say that's constitutional. And it took far too long. It was, much too hard of a situation to decide. Should not have had to go this far. Nevertheless, we got it done. Well, now, the Young Men's Christian Association. I'm talking about the YMCA. The Young Men's Christian Association is facing renewed pressure to change its policies. Remember, Young Men's Christian Association is facing pressure to change its policies on transgender access to sex-segregated locker rooms, sports teams, and overnight accommodations. The Young Men's Christian Association is facing this pressure after the American Parents Coalition argued the organization's rules conflict with the Supreme Court's recent Title IX rulings. The coalition argued that the nonprofit, which operates about 2,600 locations nationwide, gets about $600 million annually in government funding, should update its policies to align with the Supreme Court's interpretation of Title IX because it does get the taxpayer funding. In a letter sent this week to the Young Men's Christian Organization, President, CEO Suzanne McCormick, and the organization's board of directors, the Young Men's Christians Association organization's board of directors, the American Parents Coalition urged that the organization to revise its policies governing sports, bathrooms, locker rooms, and overnight accommodations following the June 30 decisions. The Supreme Court has drawn an unmistakable line by reaffirming Title IX's protections are rooted in biological sex. They argued, the Young Men's Christian Association has ignored parents' concerns for far too long while maintaining policies that undermine the privacy, safety, and fairness Title IX was enacted to protect. The court's decisions should serve as a wake-up call for every federally funded institution. Then the coalition decided to call on the Young Men's Christian Association leadership to rescind policies allowing biological males to participate in female sports or access female-only locker rooms, bathrooms, overnight accommodations, publish updated policies recognizing sex-based protections for women and girls, and publicly affirm the organization's commitment to complying with Title IX. by the way, I don't think that sounds like a huge problem. If you're the Young Men's Christian Association, that should be fairly simple. Quote, the Supreme Court now has made clear that biological sex is the legally operative distinction under Title IX. The YMCA faces a choice. It can restore policies that protect women and girls, rebuild parents' trust, and alliance practices with the law as interpreted by the highest court in the land. The letter marks the latest step in the American Parents Coalition's year-long campaign targeting the Young Men's Christian Association transgender inclusion policies. Last year, the organization filed Title IX complaints with the Department of Education, Health, Human Services, Housing, Development, alleging the YMCA's policies violated federal civil rights law. It also asked Congress to investigate the YMCA's use of federal funding. This isn't super complicated. They are a publicly funded organization. This is a group that, if it weren't for taxpayers, would not be able to operate 2,600 locations across the country to the tune of $600 million of subsidies from the taxpayers. And it is entirely appropriate for taxpayers to say, we don't want our money spent on that. It's entirely appropriate. The American Parents Coalition further claims that some of the Young Men's Christian Association camps continue allowing counselors to stay in cabins that correspond with their perceived gender identity rather than their biological sex. The renewed criticism comes a month after the controversy at a San Francisco YMCA drew national attention after months of complaints from some members regarding a transgender person using the women's locker room at Stonestown Branch. The revised rules addressed conduct inside the locker room, but did not change the policy allowing men to access the facilities consistent with their perceived boogeyman in their brain and the identity that he gives them. The YMCA did not respond for comments on either of these points. And that's too bad, because the YMCA gets $600 million from you and I. The least they should do is follow what the Supreme Court says, what the law strictly not just implies, but actually lays out. The law of the land, via executive order, is that bathrooms be sex-specific, not gender identity-specific. And that at the end of the day, sex-specific spaces for women and girls be protected at all costs. That's the law of the land. The Supreme Court said that can be the law in states across the entire union. That's what we need to do. Enough of this playing footsies and pussyfooting around. We gotta take this seriously. And the least that the Young Men's Christian Association can do is live up a little bit to their name. Because right now they're demonstrating an embarrassment to the legacy of the Young Men's Christian Association by being anything but. Kevin McCullough, very glad that you're with us. We've got a lot yet to get to in this hour. We're going to take some time out for wellness. There's a Legionnaires outbreak going on the Upper East Side of New York City, and why it's here and what it means and how we deal with it. Should we be masking? You know, all kinds of questions that get raised. Plus, a little bit later on, what are your kids reading this summer? Do they need an improvement? Someone's got some hope for you. Her name is Michelle Laser. She'll be here as well. Kevin McCullough, so glad to have you with us. It's That Kevin Show. ThatKevinShow.com.
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0: the Wednesday edition, and on Wednesdays we cover all aspects of wellness. And later in the hour, we're going to talk about the wellness aspect of getting our kids to read more and, you know, have better books to read and some of the things that that does for the positivity of a child's health, particularly in the summertime. But there is an outbreak right now in New York City that I am wholly unfamiliar with. And I thought, well, let's get some people on who know a lot more about it than me. And Dr. Monique Yohannan of the Independent Women's Forum, who has a lot of experience as a practitioner. She also has a lot of experience in arguing public policy. So she comes at this from a very specified viewpoint. And Monique, it's always good to have you with us. Thank you for being back. What do we know? Well, first of all, what is Legionnaire's disease? What do we know about what it actually does?
1: Well, Kevin, thanks so much for having me on. So Legionnaire's disease actually comes from an outbreak in 50 years ago in 1976 in Philadelphia. There was a convention of Legionnaires and a lot of them got really sick. Unfortunately, 29 of them died. For several months, we did not know what was going on with this disease. And later on, the disease was identified. So Legionella is a bacteria that lives in fresh water. And that bacteria can, anytime you have pooled water, there's a setup for that to create a problem where this bacteria can breed. We have seen outbreaks in New York of this disease before. In 2015, there was an outbreak in the Bronx, and New York City instituted some of the strictest maintenance centers. So you think about like cooling towers, for example, that are on the rooftops of buildings. That's where we worry about Legionella bacteria living. So what happened in New York more recently is we think that starting in late June, there's a place, and we don't know exactly where. We know it's on the Upper East Side. We started seeing people who were exposed to this bacteria. It's an environmental bacteria, not contagious in the way, for example, influenza is. But if you're around that cooling tower, you could be exposed to it. So around late June, we started to see some cases. And by the end of June, beginning of July, we realized that there were a lot of cases. So as of July 8th, there are 28 confirmed cases and 21 people have been hospitalized. It is generally an uncommon disease. So if you have respiratory symptoms, still more likely to be the flu or a common cold than Legionella. But it is something that's of concern. Right now, the neighborhood that's affected is mostly around Yorktown on the Upper East Side. And public health authorities have said once they have identified exactly the building that's the culprit, they will let people know the exact address. Right now, we don't know the exact address.
0: How deadly is Legionnaire's?
1: Generally speaking, Legionnaire's is not deadly to most people. But there are some groups who are at risk. So if you're older than 50, if you smoke, if you have chronic lung disease, or if you are immunocompromised, for example, you're on chemotherapy, you're at more risk. Historically, this is one that's sort of interesting to me. When people got Legionnaire's disease in Philadelphia in the 1976 outbreak, the people who went to the fancy hospital, those were the people who died. They got the latest and greatest antibiotic. The people who went to their primary care doctor and got erythromycin did great. An old school, cheap antibiotic was the one that turned out to be the right antibiotic for Legionnaires. So most people are going to be fine. The symptoms you worry about are typical respiratory symptoms. So fever, cough, shortness of breath, or chills. And they usually develop 2 to 10 days after exposure. So if you've been in that neighborhood and a couple of days later you start to have symptoms, definitely worth reaching out to your healthcare provider. If you're older than 50, if you smoke, if you have emphysema or chronic bronchitis, or if you're on chemotherapy or otherwise immunocompromised, those are people that I would say be extra cautious.
0: We've got a lot of these cooling towers in New York City. I don't know how other urban areas are constructed or fair from this, but I'm also thinking of like would so this is just it's airborne, and this is what being spun into the
1: exactly
0: into it's the air mist. Because of the cooling tower.
1: Exactly. It's a mist and it gets spun out from a cooling tower. So you worry about hospitals have this, and it's especially matters for a hospital because the population's more vulnerable. But again, the 2015 outbreak in the Bronx, there are very strict standards in New York. They require registration, routine inspections, testing, certification, and cleaning. It doesn't eliminate the risk, but it definitely reduces it. So the health authorities are looking at all the buildings in the area. They've put about a third of them now. And as soon as they identify the source, they will release information to the public.
0: We're getting a little bit of interference with your phone, Dr. Yohannan, but I believe that you said that common sense needs to prevail here. Let me just ask you, the idea that this is airborne, does the wearing of masks help in this situation?
1: You know, I'm not going to ever, I think, after COVID, jump to everybody should be wearing
0: masks.
1: And
0: I'm not talking about mandates. I'm just talking about people that are trying to be wise.
1: Yeah. Well, what I would say is if you're in a higher risk group, if you're older than 50, if you smoke, if you have lung disease, if you're immunocompromised, and you have to be on the Upper East Side in this neighborhood, I think that would be a reasonable precaution, but of course people need to make individual decisions. What I would say is whether people choose to mask or don't choose to mask, and you could, in theory, breathe this in. It's not casually communicable in that way. You're not going to spread it the way the flu gets spread. But again, the other thing I would say, what are the symptoms that I'd worry most about? So if you have chest pain, if you have difficulty breathing when you are at rest, if you become confused, if your fingertips get kind of bluish, or if you have a higher fever, even if you're not in one of those high risk groups, those are things I'd worry about. But I want to really stress, this is still an uncommon bacterial infection. And for most people, if they have respiratory symptoms, it's not going to be something that is this potentially severe. Yeah. But it's very important. This is a treatable infection. And so I would strongly encourage people, if they think they've been exposed, if they have any symptoms, reach out to your healthcare provider. This is a very treatable
0: infection. here's a part of the problem with that. And I'm not trying to be difficult.
1: Sure.
0: But Dr. Andrea Howard, Deputy Commissioner of Disease Control for the city, says that not all doctors can conduct the type of diagnostic tests needed to be able to determine that it's Legionnaire. So how do you know if your doctor is going to conduct the right test or not?
1: Well, it is true that the testing for Legionnaire's disease is not part of the routine testing. And so this is where I would say, if you go to your primary care physician or seek medical care elsewhere, I would say talk to them about your personal risk factors and talk to them about your concerns. I think, again, it's a very treatable infection. And so a low threshold to reach out and have a discussion based on your own individual risk, your provider could decide if the correct antibiotics. And again, we know what the right antibiotics for this infection are. So I would have a low threshold to test the people who are in higher risk groups, but I don't think that everybody necessarily needs to be screened for Legionella.
0: Okay.
1: I think this becomes a case by case decision.
0: Well, that makes common sense. And the only last little bit of good news is, tongue in cheek firmly, is that the city health commissioner says it may take weeks upon weeks to determine which cooling tower it is that's causing the problem.
1: That's right. And again, nobody's saying don't go to Yorktown or any place on the Upper East Side. And definitely, though, keep in mind your own personal risk. This is, I think, you know me, Kevin, I'm very common sense about these things. People have to live their lives. But I would say if you've been in the area of interest, if you've been around Yorktown and a couple of days later, you start to have respiratory symptoms, have a minimal threshold to reach out to your healthcare provider.
0: Yeah. Just bottom line, don't do what we did during COVID. Don't go to the pharmacy. Don't go to the ER. Go to your actual main provider and talk to them about it, because they will have more information than we do. Dr. Monique Yohannan, I appreciate all your help. Thank you for helping us today.
1: Kevin, thank you so much for reaching out. Have a great day.
0: You got it. She's also readable, friends, at the Independent Women's Forum. All of her great work there. And very, very happy to have you with us. Kevin McCullough, the Wednesday edition continues. Don't go anywhere.

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1: This man had a Nazi tattoo on his chest and lied about it. 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
0: 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The Answer.

0: But we put everything there, never behind a paywall, because we want you to have access to it, all the conversations, all the help. And you know that one of the things that I talk about constantly on this broadcast, if you listen for any length of time, is the issues facing the education arena and how we best educate our kids. And I always advocate and say it doesn't matter what type of schooling you have your kids enrolled in. You ultimately are the master educator for them. That means that you have the responsibility to not only know what they're being taught, but to be aware of the pitfalls and the dangers and how to correct that and everything else. And one of the things that I've found to be very helpful in our own experience is to have a lot of really good reading material for my kids that are shaping their worldview even during the summer months. And so I'm a big believer in this. And that's where my next guest, Michelle Laser, the creator and curator of something called Mud Hen Mama, comes in, because she has a passion to help kids have good reading materials as well. And Michelle, it's good to have you with us. Thank you for being here.
1: Thank you so much for having me. I'm really excited. Thank you.
0: How big of a problem is it that parents are not able to get their hands on enough quality, proper worldview, proper faith perspective materials for their kids today?
1: It's a huge issue. It's building a foundation for our children, and their moral compass is going to be set one way or the other. I mean, if we don't do the influencing, someone will, and you know, the world is more than happy to do that. And so, you know, we really, I think reading books are just so foundational. And even if our kids don't, you know, aren't super enthusiastic readers, we have to be able to get those good books in them, because if not, you know, they're just going to be influenced according to, you know, the ways of the world. It's just it's just very easy for our children, especially in this, you know, the social media and all the TV and all those things. Yeah. It's just very easy for them to get sucked into that kind of culture and think it's normal, when, you know, a lot of our views are very much undermined by, you know, all those things that are coming into their faces and into their worlds. So, you know, we have to combat that in the best way, I think, is by great books, like not, you know, books that are interesting, that are fun, but that won't undermine our convictions as believers.
0: Yeah, I agree with that. In fact, my pastor says regularly that if we are not discipling our children, that somebody else is, that the discipleship mm-hmm. void in the soul of our children is not ever, it's not ever empty. Something fills it. And if it's not us with biblical truth and biblical instruction and biblical worldview, other things will take advantage of that absence. And so I absolutely believe that. But Michelle, that's where, that's where what you're doing can really help people. And I want to give you a chance to explain what Mud Hen Mama is about and why you started it.
1: So Mud Hen Mama is just an online bookstore for families to be able to purchase books that do not conflict with the biblical worldview. I started it because, honestly, this is something that I wanted for myself. I just, because, you know, just to give a little bit of background, we were living in Korea for 9 years, came back to the United States around 11 years ago. And it's funny that you mentioned that you were homeschooled. So we had homeschooled our children for about a year and a half. So I was exposed to that world. And I, you know, found so many great books that I realized that, wow, the general public don't know about any of these books. So that was just sort of something that was in the back of my mind. And then we came to the United States. My husband started teaching at a wonderful Christian school, but even in the Christian school, we, you know, they were sent home with some book, you know, some flyers for kids to purchase books. And I noticed that a lot of those books were just not edifying, to say the least. They were just, you know, sort of junky books. And I thought, I want more for my children than just something for them to
0: right.
1: read. You know,
0: there's two levels of issue here. It's not just the worldview flat out, which that if it's in conflict with what you believe, but also the kind of aspirational, like getting them to think deeper right. and be more intellectual about how they're processing the information that they're receiving.
1: Absolutely. Absolutely. But that was just what I noticed initially. And then several years later is when I really, I mean, that was around 2020 when I noticed that, wow, there's things it's not just that it's junky, but it's actually, I mean, I compare it to food, that it wasn't just like junk food. It was actually poison that was going into our children's minds through these books. And so there was, I mean, I would go to the library and I actually myself checked out books that I thought looked cute from the cover. And then only to realize, oh, it's two dads, or it's, you know, just something that was very undermining and very subtle. And, you know, I wouldn't have noticed it unless I was actively reading the book, which obviously I was doing at that time. It was a board book for my, daughter, I think, at the time. But anyway, the point is that, you know, at that point, I realized, okay, this is something that is a huge problem and that we need to fix. And I thought the best way to do that was through books. And, you know, we started off with just children's books and, probably around 50 or 60 books. And then we just grew it from there. And right now we have over 2,800 books. And, you know, we started off, like I said, with children's books, but then we realized that really the entire family needs to be edified. And so, you know, we want great books for our kids, but then the parents need to have great books, whether that's apologetic or, you know, things that books that will help us navigate the current cultural moment that we're in, all from a biblical worldview. You know, we need that as parents because it's just hard. The world that we're living in right now, it's hard to know what's right and wrong and, you know, how to approach it, how to be kind, how to be Christ-like. But and so that's why, you know, we've included a lot of parenting books and a lot of books, again, that address a lot of the cultural issues that we're facing.
0: Let's take a quick break. When we come back, I want to ask you more about the debate and the treatment of books that are traditional in their worldview in the marketplace. Michelle Lazer is my guest, Mud Hen Mama. What's the website?
1: 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I have no idea why, but Mama apparently is spelled a million different ways. And so it's MAMA.com.
0: You got it. 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Come on.
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0: publishing and what the family is up against in today's culture. And Michelle, there are some people that are saying, ah, I hear you guys, and you're just being, you know, scare tactics, and you're not, this isn't really the problem that's out there. You know a lot of authors that have published quality books. I mean, legit best-selling authors that have had trouble with bias against their titles. I've been fortunate enough to have three books published. I don't think it was as bad 20 years ago as it is now. But what is the scope out there like? Is there a bias against sound, intellectually well-argued, faith-centric, and deeply rationally argued texts out there?
1: Well, actually, I love listening to Eric Metaxas, and I was his last podcast. He was talking about this, that at Barnes & Noble, for whatever reason, it's not one of the books that are displayed, and even on the website, you can't find it. And so I was actually curious. Another really popular website is bookshop.org, and I was looking up different books for even Revolution. Like there's a whole section that's on the Revolution and on the 250th anniversary of the United States of Independence Day. And you can't find his book. It's just amazing. I mean, and it's extremely popular in general. I mean, I think it's top seven right now. It was number one. So there's no reason why it shouldn't be displayed, but it's not. And the other books that are displayed they have an agenda. It's clearly an agenda that, you know, just trying to harp on certain things, that aren't necessarily going to be edifying to, you know, the United States and to paint it in a good picture. Not that we have to whitewash it. That's not the point.
0: No,
1: but
0: absolutely.
1: The point is to,
0: and I don't think Eric's book does, to be fair.
1: Absolutely not. No. Week.
0: And I know that he included stories that told the real story truthfully, as it was, which is what we have to do. But the pendulum is sometimes so far to the other end of the spectrum that it's like it's not even close to reality. I'm finding out it's not just in books. We just had on yesterday Zachary Marshall of Campus Reform, who watches a lot of different educational issues across the country, and we also had on Mike Gonzalez of the Heritage Foundation. The Smithsonian Institute has 9 of the 21 museums that they had, that they operate and are free for families to come and utilize. 9 of them have factually inaccurate misrepresentations of American history in their major exhibits. 9 of the 21. That's a pretty bad ratio when it's taxpayer funded and supposed to be telling us about our past.
1: I mean, it just seems as if there's a lot against Christians right now. I mean, and not to be, you know, to overblow the issue, but I mean, there's a lot that is really coming against our children and even ourselves to warp our perceptions of history and, you know, what has truly happened. And again, that's why I think it's so important to get those books and into our children and research it for ourselves and discover, you know, more about our country, you know, whether that's our country or, you know, our faith or anything like that. It's just so important, you know, to be able to do that. And also for our kids to be able.
0: And you're saying this from a pretty educated perspective. You have not one child, but how many?
1: We have 10 children, and we actually have a granddaughter too. I'm not sure if you knew that, but we have a granddaughter as well. So yeah, we have, our oldest is 24 and our youngest is 3. And so, that's another reason why I wanted to do this, because I know how important it is. And, you know, I want my children to understand, to be able to, recognize what is true, beautiful, and good. And so, we do that by just continuing to show them what that is and what that looks like. And the best way, you know, I really think a great way to do that anyway is obviously through God's word, but also through other pieces of literature and books that can, you know, highlight those things, not things that are going to tear down what we hold in, you know, of great value. And so
0: just your thoughts on where we're at as a society with that.
1: Well, I honestly think it's just easy. It's easy to go on to give your kid a tablet. It's easy to sit them in front of the TV. I'm not going to say that I never do any of those things, because I do, because it is easy. However, we also have to stop and think, like, what is best for our kids? Like, I always tell my kids, don't do what's easy, do what's right. And so doing what's right is forcing our children to read, even if they, you know, even if it's just easier to sit them in front of the TV and, you know, let them just zone out for a couple hours. Like it's so important. And, you know, not just for them too. Again, it's also for ourselves, because I know I find it hard sometimes. I end up scrolling and I'm like, wait, I have to stop and I want to read good books, because if I'm expecting that from my own children, I should be, you know, setting the example myself. And so, you know, it's important all the way around, like to hold ourselves accountable as well as our children, because, you know, our future depends on that. And, you know, the moral compass of our children is what we're going to be dealing with, you know, 10, 20 years from now, absolutely, if not sooner. And so, you know, and that's going to be shaped a lot by what we're exposing.
0: At the elementary level, a number of years ago, started doing a book of the year or book of the semester. And in the spring semester, the whole school would read it, and they would encourage you to read it with your family, and have the whole family read it and have discussions about, you know, what you were reading. And I think one year the title was The Cricket from Times Square, and we did that. And it was just such a great experience, because as the kids are reading it, the parents have read it, you're having dinner time conversation, you're actually expanding skill sets of thinking and communication and all kind, you know, expressing how you feel about certain things and drawing observations from things that you've read. And those are just like some lost arts in our society in general. And I just think that this is a good thing to do. I want to recommend, and Michelle is not an advertiser, so I might even get in trouble for saying this, but I want to make sure that you know that she has a resource for you. It's Mudhen Mama, MudhenMama.com, MudhenMama.com, 2,800 titles. And if you are concerned about the reading material that your kids have access to or don't have access to, she is a resource that I think we need to have more of across the country. MudhenMama.com, MudhenMama.com. And if you know a parent who's frustrated with the reading material that their kids have access to, tell them about it as well. Michelle, I appreciate all that you're doing. Thank you for being with us.
1: Thank you so much. And I did want to mention really quickly that we actually have a coupon code that I created, and it's just Kevin, and you can get 15% off your purchases for the next month. So
0: that's great.
1: Thank you so much, Kevin.
0: You got it.
1: I really, really appreciate it.
0: Absolutely. Kevin McCullough coming back from New York.

0: You know when you've been struggling with a decision, but you just finally have that eye-popping moment that says you're going to decide now? That hit me when I saw the number 266 on my bathroom scale. Kevin McCullough here. I didn't want to be at that number. At 56 years old, I want to be lean. I want to be active. I want to be healthy for my kids. And so I committed to doing something about it. And that's why 2 weeks ago, I started my PhD weight loss. PhD weight loss and nutrition is an incredible program. 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And I will tell you, in 2 weeks, I am down almost 11 pounds. 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

Kella, glad to have you with us. Final few minutes. And I sometimes see headlines and I go, what? This is one of them. Researchers say they've trained an artificial intelligence system, AI, to create burgers that diners rated as highly as those offered by world-famous fast food chain. Stanford University researchers fed 2,216 burger recipes from food.com into their AI tool, Burger AI, to generate new burger recipes. Some of the AI-designed burgers matched or outperformed a reconstructed version of McDonald's Big Mac in blind taste tests. The researchers reported in a study published in the MPJ Science of Food. Burger AI generated a recipe resembling the Big Mac without explicit supervision. The researchers noted that the Big Mac was never part of the initial training data. Instead, the AI arrived at a similar recipe by learning from people's taste preferences. Burger AI can also tailor burgers to be more nutritious, more environmentally sustainable, and more personalized for gender, age, and physical activity, according to a Stanford Report news release. Vadula Tak, a researcher from the project, says food choices are some of the most consequential decisions humans make every day. Food is an easy motivator. With one arrow, you can hit two targets, planetary health, and personal health. It's a great and impactful research area. Ellen Kuhl, a Stanford professor of mechanical engineering who led the research, said most AI systems are trained to predict what already exists. We wanted AI to invent what should be next, Kuhl said. Burger AI does not ask what burger is most likely. It asks what burger best satisfies these important and complex objectives. Now, over 100 diners took part in the blind taste test of the AI burgers prepared by an executive chef at a San Francisco restaurant, according to researchers. Confirmed with the Big Mac, Burger AI's delicious burgers scored the same or better in overall liking, flavor, and texture. Its mushroom burger achieves an environmental impact score more than an order of magnitude lower, and its bean burger attains nearly twice the nutritional score. So I've never heard of this group. The fact that they, you know, Burger AI is out there measuring burgers and trying to have, all I know is I just love the steak. Give me that delicious steak in the form of a burger and we're all good. No, I'm not eating carbs right now, so there's that. But it doesn't get better. And this was why I was so pleased on Saturday. We were invited to the Sailforth 250. We watched it come in from the U.S. Navy's celebration at the end of the Intrepid concourse. And did not know that they were going to pass food. And when they did, one of the dishes were the sliders that had not just a small piece of cheese, but tomato and pickle and a couple of other things. And I got one, took the bun off, took a bite into it, and was like immediately in heaven. If you do it well, a burger is hard to beat on any level in terms of food dominance, because there's just something about that combination. The exactly right kind of meat, cut of meat, the exactly right cheese, the exactly right tomato, the exactly right pickle, maybe a little piece of lettuce in there. Oh, it's making me hungry now, and I still got a lot of other things to do. Anyway, Kevin McCullough, glad to have you with us. 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It's all there. 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We'll see you next time.

0: with other senators, including Majority Leader John Thune and Senator John Barrasso. McConnell, who is 84, has had a history of health issues, including triple bypass surgery back in 2003.
1: Federal Reserve's Rate Setting Committee agreed to keep its key rate unchanged at its meeting last month, though most officials were split over whether inflation is likely to stay elevated or where it may end up cooling soon. This is SRN News.
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6: When Abraham Lincoln was elected president in 1860, America stood on the edge of collapse. Over the next 4 years, the Civil War claimed more than 700,000 lives and tested whether our republic could endure. As the war drew to a close, Lincoln looked beyond victory. He looked toward healing. In his second inaugural address, he challenged the nation, "Let us strive on to bind up the nation's wounds, to achieve and cherish a just and lasting peace." Lincoln understood that preserving the greatest experiment in self-government required more than winning a war. It required the character to restore what had been broken. More than 160 years later, America still faces division. The question is not whether we'll disagree. The question is whether we still have the wisdom and the character to heal together.
7: This is Seth Leibson for townhall.com. A specter is taking over the Democratic Party and haunting America. Marxist and Islamist socialism. A new crop of Democratic Party candidates truly stand for and believe in the worst and most dangerous ideologies of the past. These candidates are winning and likely winning races for mayor, for Congress, and for Senate. From Los Angeles to Washington, D.C., from Colorado to Michigan. Even a cursory look at their platforms and speeches reveals admissions of support for Marx and Mao and Stalin, and Islamist organizations from Hamas to Hezbollah. This juggernaut of alien and anti-American ideology has a motor, and it has momentum. Even the Democratic frontrunner for president and the Democrats' former nominee, Kamala Harris, is in regular consultation with one of its leaders, seeking favor and advice from Zoran Mamdani. The toxic ideology from which millions died and fled from in Europe, Asia, Lebanon, and Iran cannot be replanted here. But just now, due to enfeeblement or sympathy, no force within the Democratic Party can stop it. The job...
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10: Now, more than ever, it is important to have a healthy immune system. 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Why? 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By taking a superior probiotic daily, like Dr. O'Hara's probiotics, you can enhance your overall immune system and immune response. The key to Dr. O'Hara's success is the 500-plus postbiotic metabolites that are in each capsule. Postbiotic metabolites are important to the regulation of most systems in our body,

0: think what you're discussing is the ability of Ukraine to reach deep inside of Russia and conduct strikes. I think that's one of the dynamics that's changed in this war over the last few months, and that is that the Russians are finding it more difficult to defend their own airspace. And what we hope that means is that it's going to create the space now to negotiate the end of this war.
1: It's an escalation, but it's also an escalation that can help lead to an end.
2: You heard Marco Rubio there talking with President Trump. There have been some conversations going on in the background about whether now might be the time for the Ukrainians and the Russians to find a way to end these hostilities, which have killed so many people. But the breaking news out of the NATO summit in Turkey is that President Trump says the peace process and the memorandum of understanding that he had signed with Iran, as far as he's concerned, is over. He said his negotiators may continue to try to talk to the Iranians, but it's quite obvious that President Trump has had it with Iran. There was military activity, significant military activity last night. There is going to be more military activity tonight, and we will have to see where this leads us. We're doing a quick check of the markets here on all this news. You know, there had been some calm in the oil markets. Oil had gone below $70 per barrel, but now there is some volatility in all of this. Just checking the latest data right now in the markets, the oil prices have shot up just under 6% today. That's about $4, and crude oil now trading at about $74.48 per barrel. U.S. financial markets taking a little hit on all of this, the Dow down a little over 600 points as we speak. NASDAQ down almost 54 points, S&P down about 33 points on the news that the United States is apparently no longer really considering there to be a peace process with Iran. Scott Jennings here, Common Sense for the American People. We're grateful for your listening. We do have Kyle Olson coming by today from Town Hall to discuss this exclusive investigation he has on the Nebraska Senate candidate Dan Osborne. Our national security expert Rebecca Heinrichs is here. We're going to break down all the latest on this Iran situation. My friend Andrew Colvett is coming by, Charlie Kirk's best friend and right-hand man. Andrew, of course, is following what's going on in that Utah courtroom. There are so many people online who want to tell lies and conspiracy theories, and Andrew Colvett is here to set the record straight on the actual killer of Charlie Kirk. And also Erica Donalds is here. We'll talk some education policy today. 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It's Scott Jennings on Salem. 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
9: All right, Wednesday, July the 8th. Welcome back to the show. What am I looking at here? New York Post. Here's the report. A grim-looking Graham Plattner was spotted for the first time Tuesday after bombshell rape accusations against him were revealed. And Plattner, who is 41 years old, by the way, is negotiating with Democratic Party leadership to drop out ahead of a Monday deadline. It's like he's seen outside of his house next to a security guard and a woman believed to be his wife, Amy Gertner, who is also, by the way, on the campaign payroll, according to the New York Post. The oyster farmer, I'm going to put that in air quotes. He's not a real oyster farmer. You know that, right? This entire oyster farmer thing was totally made up. He's not an oyster farmer. They literally made up a character for this guy to play. He is a ne'er-do-well, privileged, rich kid. They made up a character. Oh, let's call him an oyster farmer. You know what? I'm an astronaut. Hollywood Sean, Get me a helmet. I'm an astronaut. It's that easy, folks. The so-called oyster farmer has vehemently denied the rape accusations that Jenny Rescott publicly lodged against him on Monday. She said that he broke into her house and forced her to have sex while heavily drunk. So what's the latest with Graham Plattner? He is the nominee of the Democratic Party. You know what's kind of interesting to me is just how breezily the party of democracy has stepped in here to say, you know, Graham Plattner, we know you won the primary. We know we had a vote. We know tens of thousands of people turned out. We know they voted for you. But you're not going to be the nominee. We're just going to go into a back room and pick it. Why did they host a primary at all? Why did they have a primary in 2024? They all knew Joe Biden wasn't fit for office, and yet they went through the charade of a primary. And here in 2026, every single Democrat knew that Graham Plattner was a complete and total scumbag. They knew he was a pathological liar. They knew they had made up this story about him, being an oyster farmer, a voice of the working class. They knew. They knew what was true, which is that he is a true scumbag who treats women terribly, who had a Nazi tattoo, who has said terrible things. Things you wouldn't want anyone to say, let alone a United States senator. They knew what was true, and they knew what had been made up. Oh, he's just a good old boy, oyster farmer, working class, voice of the people. They knew it all. And they ran a primary, and he got the votes. Now they're going to take it away from him. I don't know why this ought to be allowed. I mean, I guess Plattner has all the cards here. He has the nomination. He doesn't have to drop out. I guess if he drops out by Monday afternoon, they can put somebody else in. They have a couple of weeks beyond that to get that done. But it seems to me that the party of democracy is doing something here that is monumentally anti-democratic. They didn't care about any of the stuff that we already knew. The tattoo, yes, he had a Nazi tattoo, and yes, he lied about it. All of the online commentary, the misogyny. Remember, Graham Plattner once said that he had fantasies about someone breaking into his house and that he would then rape that person who broke into his house. Not in a sexual way, he said, but he'd like to rape them to show them who's boss. Now we have a woman saying he actually did break into her house and raped her. They knew all of this, and they stood by it. Now all the Democrats say, oh, these allegations are a bridge too far. These allegations, he must certainly drop out of the race. All we've learned about Democrats here is what they will sign off on. Nazi tattoos, domestic violence against women, as long as the woman is a conservative, you can do anything you want to her. Fine. That's all we've learned about Democrats here. But we'll see what Plattner does today. He's meeting with his campaign team, according to the reporting. And they're expecting him to drop out, but he has not done it yet. I want to welcome a new partner here to the Scott Jennings Show, brand new sponsor of the show. 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More after this. 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Stay with us.
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3: closest arguments with truth and common sense. 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
9: Wednesday, July the 8th. Welcome back. We continue to follow the saga of Graham Plattner, the Democrat Senate candidate in Maine, waiting to see if he indeed drops out of that race up there. A lot of Democrats want him to, but whether he does or does not drop out, what is becoming clear today is that he is going to infect a lot of other people, the people who vouch for him, and maybe even this guy running for the Senate in Nebraska. We have some exclusive reporting here on the Scott Jennings Show today. So here's the situation in Nebraska. There is a candidate out there named Dan Osborne. We've talked about him on the show before with the incumbent Pete Ricketts. Osborne is running against Ricketts as an independent. Now, he's a liberal Democrat, but he has filed to run as an independent. It's an unusual situation to start with. Now it's even more unusual because of what's been uncovered by our next guest, who is Kyle Olson from townhall.com. Kyle, you've got some exclusive reporting on the link between Dan Osborne in Nebraska and Graham Plattner in Maine. Tell us about it.
18: Yes, thanks for having me. So Dan Osborne, he has run for the Senate before, and he lost. He's running again. But in the meantime, he created this organization called Working Class Heroes Fund. And what that organization was doing was going around the country and recruiting candidates to run for the House and the Senate. And so I was able to obtain an undercover video where one of Osborne's staffers was speaking about the connection between Osborne and Graham Plattner, the current Senate candidate in Maine.
9: Okay, so here we go.
19: Around the country to run or doing some other thing, really. Well, there are a few independents. There are a few Democrats. This is not really out there publicly, but he's a pretty good. He recruited Graham Plattner. He's running in Maine. He's like, news.
20: Against Collins? He recruited him. Once they know each other.
19: Yeah. Dan, after last election, he started a program to recruit working class candidates to run.
20: Who are the others?
19: There's a website I'd have to point you to. I don't have the name off the top of my head.
20: What's the website?
19: Working Class Heroes.
9: Okay, so it's a little hard to hear because there was some wind noise in the video. This is truly undercover video. But the key exchange there was that Dan Osborne, according to this staffer, recruited Graham Plattner to run for office up in Maine. And that would be an interesting development that you would have someone out in Nebraska recruiting Plattner with all of his problems going on. What else do you know, Kyle?
18: Right. Well, and you're right. And what's interesting about this is that these organizations, when they recruit candidates like this, they do their own vetting. They look into, and basically what that means is they look into the candidate's background. If they're an elected official, how have they voted on certain things? What have they posted on social media? What public, statements have they made? And so there's no doubt in my mind that they vetted Graham Plattner. And so the idea that Dan Osborne, who is a quote unquote independent, but he is a far left Democrat who's running for the Senate in Nebraska, the idea that he didn't know that these sorts of things were in Graham Plattner's background is just not believable. So then I think that the voters in Nebraska have a question to answer. And is this really, if they think Graham Plattner is a good candidate in Maine, is this really the sort of senator that we want representing us?
9: Yeah, I think for Osborne, he tries to portray himself as an independent, some sort of, middle ground type thing. I'm not beholden to the parties, et cetera, et cetera. But the linkage between him and Plattner, he's out here directly recruiting, someone who is a self-described communist to run for the U.S. Senate in Maine. If Osborne didn't have those same feelings, I don't think he'd be recruiting people like Graham Plattner to run for office. It's really interesting about Osborne. This is the ultimate bait and switch on Nebraska. You know, I'm going to run as an independent, even though I'm actually this liberal progressive Democrat. I'm going to tell you that I'm some sort of middle ground person, even though I spend at least some of my time out recruiting self-described communists to run for the Senate. Presumably, Osborne wants to serve in the Senate with Graham Plattner. He would like to go to the Senate and sit next to this self-described communist there. Do you think the Pete Ricketts campaign, that's the Republican incumbent, do you think they're going to be able to use this to their advantage in the Nebraska Senate race? And I don't know the landscape out there, Kyle. Is the Nebraska media prepared to deal with this at all so that the voters in Nebraska know what's what?
18: Well, it's interesting because the Omaha newspaper did follow up on this, and they did their own reporting on this video that Town Hall released. But the Democrats are trying to be crafty in Nebraska, because what is happening is a Democrat was nominated as the Democratic candidate for U.S. Senate. The plan is that she is going to drop out, so then you will just have Ricketts versus Osborne. And I think the strategy for Osborne is that he will sort of fashion himself as an independent because he, you know, supports the Second Amendment or whatever the reason is. And he'll try to peel off some Republicans and get all the Democrats, because he's, you know, very clearly working with the Democratic Party there in Nebraska. And then that's sort of his path to victory. And so I think the fact that people are exposing the fact that he's a Democrat, he's a union activist, and all of those sorts of things underscores the fact that he's not an independent.
9: You know, this situation in Nebraska, well, I guess we should also, by the way, talk about the other link between Osborne and Plattner. They have the same consultants. This group that you're hearing about, that's right, in the news, the Fight Agency, this character, Morris Katz. I mean, he is behind some of the most radical communists running as Democrats in America, people like Mamdani, Bernie Sanders, and others. I mean, this is their guy. And he is also Osborne's consultant over in Nebraska. Now, you know, look, having been around the business for a quarter of a century myself, I try not to, you know, get too deeply into the palace intrigue of who's consulting who. You know, there's a lot of business relationships and politics, but it's quite obvious that this Morris Katz Fight Agency has a specific kind of person that they like to work for, and it tends to be the most radical socialist communist type candidates. I assume the people of Nebraska, this is going to be hidden from them, but that's who Osborne has running his operations, isn't it?
18: Yes, exactly. And he tends towards DSA, Democratic Socialists of America type candidates. Mamdani is probably the best example of where they've won. And I'm doing some additional reporting at Town Hall about the business connections between Megan Osborne, who is Dan Osborne's wife, and some of these political consultant characters, because it's clear behind the scenes this is all coordinated. They're all working together. It's tough to find a lot of the, you know, sort of smoking gun proof, because their businesses are registered in Wyoming, where there's not a lot of transparency. But it's very obvious that Dan Osborne, Megan Osborne are actively working with candidates like Graham Plattner and others across the country.
9: You know, it's interesting. We hear about this situation in Maine. We saw what happened in the New York primaries the other day with these socialist candidates. We saw what happened here in Washington, D.C. We got a socialist mayor incoming to Washington now. This does seem like a nationwide coordinated effort to take over the Democratic Party with these socialists. They call themselves Democratic Socialists. I think President Trump is right. They are actually, in their hearts, communists. Just listen to the people who are on the Democratic Socialists of America board. They'll tell you flat out, we're communists and we're here to destroy the American empire from the inside. But it does seem like it's a national coordinated campaign, an effort to do this. It seems like this Fight Agency is in the middle of it, and it seems like Osborne, this so-called independent candidate in Nebraska, is right in the middle of it. You know, they're trying to, I think, lie to the people of Nebraska about who he really is. But thanks to your reporting, Kyle, people are going to find out. I also just bring up one other issue. the party of democracy here, and you raised it, in Nebraska. You know, you've got this independent on the ballot. They did get a Democrat. She's going to drop out. That's funny business, okay? That's funny business. They're doing the same thing in Alaska. The incumbent Republican is Dan Sullivan, so the Democrats went out and got somebody named Dan Sullivan to put his name on the ballot. That is funny business. That is dirty tricks. That is trying to confuse the electorate. It is the opposite of what you would expect out of the party of democracy. But now in Maine, you know, they had a primary. Graham Plattner won it. Now they're just going to take him out and put in whoever they want from a back room. What do you make of that? Democrats basically just abandoning sort of this democratic ideals that they run on in favor of some of the most underhanded political tricks you could think of.
18: Well, it's interesting because I think it shows the establishment, they have been sort of playing footsie with the socialists for a while now. The socialists are now trying to take over. And what we're seeing, I think, in Maine is that they're not going to tolerate that. And so they're going to, you know, most likely kick him off the ballot or force him to leave. He now, at least what I'm, some of the things that I'm reading is that he's trying to negotiate who the next candidate's going to be. The party doesn't want to hear anything about that. And so they're flexing their muscle. But you're right. I mean, what we're seeing these DSA type candidates winning on the coast. The big question will they be able to win in Nebraska? Will Abdul Al-Sayed be able to win in Michigan? And will they be able to win in the heartland of America, or will this fringe ideology just remain on the coast?
9: That voice you're hearing on the Scott Jennings Show today is Kyle Olson. He is an investigative reporter for townhall.com. I encourage you to go to townhall.com and look up the latest story from Kyle Olson. Undercover, Dan Osborne's staffer claims Nebraska Senate candidate recruited Graham Plattner for Maine run. There are links from Graham Plattner and his consultants to this so-called independent in Nebraska. I suspect before all this is over, Kyle, we're going to find that Graham Plattner has infected quite a lot of Democratic or liberal campaigns across the country, and that will not be good for their electoral fortunes coming up this November. Kyle Olson from Town Hall, thanks for joining us today.
18: Thank you.
9: All right, let's talk about Medicare. If you are on Medicare, or if you're helping a family member, a parent perhaps, deal with Medicare, you know it's confusing. They send you all these mailers. You get all these robocalls, and all of them are full of half-truths. You don't know what to believe, and you don't know the answer to a critical question. Am I on the right plan? Did we make the right choice? I just had this dealing with my parents. They're Medicare age now, and we wanted an answer to that question. So we called up our new friends at Chapter. They are consultants. They don't work for the insurance companies. They work for you, and they help you answer that question. Are we on the right plan? You call them up by dialing #250. They get a little information. In just a few minutes, they can answer this question for you. My dad, he was on the right plan, but he needed a new doctor. They found him one. My mom, they figured out how she could save $600 a year. Chapter advocated for my parents. They could advocate for you. They could advocate for your family as well. 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This is what you need to get it right. It's called Chapter. Dial #250, say Medicare plan. It's something that you will not regret. More to come on the Scott Jennings Show right after this.
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9: Welcome back to the show here on Salem. Thanks for joining us today. We're going to be tracking Senate races all year long because we got some doozies going on out there. Following this Graham Plattner situation in Maine, he hasn't dropped out yet. We were just discussing the race in Nebraska, an important race there. The incumbent is Pete Ricketts, and maybe one of the most fascinating races is this one going on in Michigan. There's a Democratic primary going on. It's an open seat, and on the Democratic side, there are now two candidates left. One is called Haley Stevens. The other is named Abdul El Sayed, and he is one of these radical DSA, Democrats, Socialists of America, aligned candidates. And I got to tell you, based on my review of it, he has all the energy. It's a close race according to the polling, but he's got a lot of energy behind him. He pals around with some of the worst in progressive politics, people like Hassan Piker and Rashida Tlaib. He's endorsed by AOC and Bernie Sanders. That's who Abdul Al-Sayed is. He runs on things that you would expect. He has called for the abolition of ICE, among other things. He has staff that you would expect. In fact, one of his former staffers was arrested for being part of the University of Michigan Palestine encampment, which intimidated leaders on campus. He had a staffer arrested for being part of basically a domestic terrorist organization. Crazy. So that's who Abdul Al-Sayed is. I was catching up on some CNN last night, and our friend Andrew Kaczynski, who runs the CNN unit called K-File, has undercovered some evidence that Abdul Al-Sayed is trying to hide his past when it comes to defund the police. Now, you remember that this was all the rage for Democrats back in 2020, 2021. Democrats went through a period of time where they went crazy on all sorts of fronts. And one of the first harbingers of that was this idea that we have to defund the police. Now, Abdul El-Sayed deleted a bunch of tweets, got rid of the evidence about defund the police, but CNN's Andy Kaczynski, the K-File man, went in, did the investigation, and found the truth that, in fact, Abdul El-Sayed did call for defund the police. Now, Abdul El-Sayed has insisted that he's never, ever done this. I never did that, he says. Never. Thinking, hey, I've deleted the evidence, they won't know. But K-File figured it out. Let's listen to a little bit of it from last night on CNN, Cut 12.
2: Well, Aaron, what we found that in 2020, El-Sayed didn't just tweet about defunding the police. He defended the idea in multiple interviews, including one where he plainly said, we do need to defund the police.
9: There you have it. Little investigative journalism finds that a Democrat named Abdul El-Sayed is lying to the people of Michigan. Now, why is he lying? You'd think, well, it's probably popular in a Democrat primary. Yes, sure it is. But it would be very unpopular in a general election in Michigan. And I assume Abdul El-Sayed and his people think they are going to win, and they're sort of shifting into general election mode already and trying to get rid of some of his more controversial opinions. Let's listen a little bit more from the K-File, Cut 13.
2: And in one interview, he said directly that police should be defunded and less money should be spent on police. Listen to this.
4: I believe that we do need to defund the police insofar as defunding the police is disinvesting in the means of incarcerating someone or killing them on the streets. What if we were to invest in social services? What if we were to invest in public schools? What if we were to invest in public libraries? What would the world look like there? And I think that has to be the way we go. And that means both investing more in these services, and it also means investing less in police.
9: So that was Abdul El-Sayed, as uncovered by CNN's K-File back in 2020, quite clearly saying defund and disinvest in the police and invest in all this other socialist utopia. Now he says, I never said that. But some investigative journalism here proves him to be a liar. I think you need to understand the bottom line here. Democrats do and will defund the police. Democrats are now openly calling for the abolition of the police and the abolition of prisons. That's what a lot of these socialist candidates are saying in their primaries. These people, these nuts who won in New York, that's what they were running on. This is the direction of the left. No police, no prisons. We will coddle and rationalize and take care of the violent criminals. We will blame their victims. We will look the other way on their victims. That is the direction of the Democratic Party, and it's now been uncovered up in Michigan. More to come after this. We'll talk about the Charlie Kirk hearing, the murder hearing going on out in Utah. Stay with us.
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11: With SRN News, I'm Jason Walker. U.S. military ending its latest round of airstrikes targeting Iran after hitting some 90 different sites. Wrapping up the NATO summit in Turkey, President Trump says his administration may proceed without a deal with Iran because Tehran simply cannot be trusted.
12: I don't know if we're going to have a deal. We may just do it without a deal because you know what? It's easier. Because these people, they lie and they cheat and you have an agreement and they'll go outside. For instance, they agreed, well, we'll never have a nuclear weapon. They agreed. Then they go outside, they have a news conference where they leak that we never discussed the subject. Now, who would believe we never discussed the subject? Because for me, that's 99.9% of what we're doing.
11: Tropical storm Maysak has slammed into southern China. At least 39 people are dead. Hundreds have been hurt. This is SRN News.
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3: This is Seth Leibson for townhall.com. A specter is taking over the Democratic Party and haunting America. Marxist and Islamist socialism. A new crop of Democratic Party candidates truly stand for and believe in the worst and most dangerous ideologies of the past. These candidates are winning and likely winning races for mayor, for Congress, and for Senate. From Los Angeles to Washington, D.C., from Colorado to Michigan. Even a cursory look at their platforms and speeches reveals admissions of support for Marx and Mao and Stalin, and Islamist organizations from Hamas to Hezbollah. This juggernaut of alien and anti-American ideology has a motor, and it has momentum. Even the Democratic frontrunner for president and the Democrats' former nominee, Kamala Harris, is in regular consultation with one of its leaders, seeking favor and advice from Zoran Mamdani. The toxic ideology from which millions died and fled from in Europe, Asia, Lebanon, and Iran cannot be replanted here. But just now, due to enfeeblement or sympathy, no force within the Democratic Party can stop it. The job.
15: Drinking and driving is dangerous.
16: And getting high and driving is dangerous.
15: And combining THC with alcohol hits you harder than you think. Alcohol impairs you. THC amplifies it. Mixing them before driving raises your risk of causing a fatal crash
17: 25 times.
15: It's not worth the risk. Alcohol, THC, or both. Any high is a DWI. Drive sober. No regrets. Sponsored by TxDOT.
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28: Morning, glory, evening, grace, America. I'm Hugh Hewitt on this Wednesday. Boy, what a day full of news. But the biggest news is the fact that we pounded Iran last night. President Trump in Turkey today said there may be more tonight. To talk about this development, I'm joined by Walter Russell Meade. Walter is the author of The Ark of the Covenant. He's the Dean of American Foreign Policy Analysts. You may read him in the Wall Street Journal. He's a Hudson Institute scholar. Walter, welcome back. What do you make of what has happened in the last 24 hours?
29: Well, it's not a huge surprise. You know, the Iranians have never really bought into any of the important ideas in the MOU, that the Strait of Hormuz would stay open, that they wouldn't build a nuclear weapon, that they would give up on supporting Hezbollah in Lebanon. And the United States isn't willing to accept the Iranian veto. So we're in a sticky situation. I think the president may have done the right thing.
28: Now, Walter, the president said maybe we do it tonight, maybe we don't. He's not sure we're going to go back to full-scale war. Do you see anything short of a dysfunctional regime ending, meaning we take out the dual-use power plants, we take out the dual-use bridges, we take out any dual-use infrastructure, and really bring the pain to the regime? Anything short of that going to change their behavior?
29: Yeah, I think President Trump is calculating a lot of different things. I probably what you're saying is true, in that nothing short of that is going to move the regime. But I think that Trump is also hoping that economic pressure will gradually force the regime to realize how much weaker it is than it would like to be. So we're, you know, so the Iranian oil is back under the sanctions. And the U.S., in effect, is asserting a right to blockade Iranian oil, even while it keeps the strait open for everybody else. That may force that will force at least some people in Iran to think about maybe a compromise. But President Trump is not, I think, looking to escalate to a crisis if he can help it. But he knows that Iranian intransigence will ultimately leave him with very few choices.
28: Now, Walter, when you saw the funeral of Khamenei, I'm sure you saw the same thing I did, and the president remarked on it today. They've got him marked for assassination. They've got our friend Mark Dubowitz from the Foundation for the Defense of Democracies marked for assassination. They got a whole bunch of people. I don't know. You might have been in the parade. Who knows? We didn't see the whole parade. What do you make? A regime that allows that is not a regime that you can trust no matter what they sign, is it?
29: I don't think so. I don't think so. And this has been America's problem since 1979. We actually want good relations from Iran, with Iran. We don't really, as a nation, it's not our business to tell Iran what kind of government it has. But we want good relations. Iran does not want good relations with us. That, I think, is the key to the whole problem.
28: Now, yesterday I had on Habib Reddy Gore, and he's been on a lot. He makes a study of Muqtada, the martyrdom theology of Iran. Do you agree with his assessment that their theology and their fanatical attachment to it doesn't really allow them to change their behavior unless they repudiate their theology, which is a difficult thing for a regime that sacrificed millions of people in the Iraq-Iran war and the 47 years since?
29: Yes, it is in their theology, and yes, it's hard to change. I'll note that we saw after the death of Stalin, the Soviet Union de-Stalinized, and other countries have kind of slithered away from things that we thought were eternal. So I don't rule out the possibility that at some point you could see in Iran some people who were still kind of using the old slogans and the old ideas, but we're interpreting them differently. But we're not there, and we're not close to there. I'm not saying this is going to, you know, save us from the current crisis, but there are possibilities. I just think too many American presidents have been kind of ensorcelled and believed that the moderates were about to emerge and change everything, when in fact they weren't.
28: Yeah, I'm not a believer. They were booing Araghchi at the funeral, so that kind of tells me where the true believers are. Let me ask you about two distinct issues that I don't know enough about. I know that UAE and Saudi Arabia figured out we need pipelines. We need more pipelines. I don't know how long it takes to build them. I don't know if they're underway. In your omniscient view of the Middle East, and I do think it is omniscient, are there bigger and better pipelines under construction as we speak?
29: They are, well, under construction. Certainly, they're moving the pieces to get them going. I would not overestimate how much they would change things, though. You know, if Ukraine can destroy Russian oil refineries at a distance of 2,500 kilometers, then I think Iran could make trouble for pipelines in the desert. So we are, you know, this will help. But it does not fundamentally change the problem that geography really is a sore spot in world politics.
28: Oh, that's very interesting. Do you think that Iran has the capacity to innovate the way Ukraine has innovated? There's a couple of things going on in Ukraine. One, it's an existential. They're going to go away if they don't beat Putin. They'll be absorbed and killed. Number two, they've got a lot of an advantage in terms of their economy to begin with. They might be corrupt, but it certainly is open to making money. I'm not sure that's the case with the IRGC taking 90% of everything. Do you think the Iran can innovate the way Ukraine has?
29: Well, I wouldn't say at the same level, but let's not forget that the Russians have been buying Iranian drones and Iranian design drones. So Iran has definitely moved up the learning curve here. And again, look at North Korea. It's a lot poorer than Iran, but it has focused its energies on its nuclear deterrent, and it's actually been very successful.
28: So now we turn to the American naval posture. We kept the blockade forces there. I don't know if the blockade is back, the sanctions are back, and I do think that the danger to our ships is back. From what you've seen, do the Iranians have the capacity to threaten the fleet in any significant way?
29: It depends on what the fleet is doing. If the fleet wants to do very close operations offshore and in the Gulf, you do get some risk. This is just a fact of life.

0: casualty of this war, but it also reminded me of the Saronic automated boat that went and got the two Apache pilots and returned them safely to their ship. That Saronic boat has stuck in my mind. What's that appearance tell you about the future of warfare?
1: You know, it says the same thing we're seeing in the Black Sea, where Ukraine doesn't really have a navy to speak of, but between sea drones and aerial drones, they've been able to bottle the Russian Black Sea fleet up in port and even force it out of Sevastopol back farther east. This is, I think, something that China has to be thinking about when it thinks about its chances of a successful invasion of Taiwan. When I was in Ukraine, I talked to a medic who said that he has not treated a bullet wound in 5 months. It's all drones on the front. So the change in war is happening both by land and by sea. Obviously, it's happening by air, and it's happening a lot faster than I think just about any of us have realized.
0: Now, my last question. I mentioned your wonderful book, The Ark of the Covenant, The History of American-Israel Relations. I don't know if Israel wants to get back into the fight or doesn't want to get back into the fight, and I don't know if we want them back in the fight or don't want them back in the fight. What does Walter Russell Mead think about that four-square box?
1: I think probably right now it's best if they stay out of the direct combat with Iran. But on the other hand, having the Israeli pressure on Lebanon and on pushing Lebanon to disarm, getting the agreement with Lebanon, thanks to the Trump administration, to disarm Hezbollah is very important. So I would say the Israelis have their lane and we have our lane, and maybe we should both do our best to drive in our own lanes for a while.
0: Well said, as always, Walter Russell Mead from the Hudson Institute, author most recently of The Ark of the Covenant. Thank you for joining me on the resumption of combat with Iran. No better person to talk to than Walter Russell Mead. Follow him on X at W.R. Mead. Read him in the Wall Street Journal and stay tuned to the Hugh Hewitt Show.
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4: Welcome back, America. I'm Hugh Hewitt. Ben Dominic showing up a couple of days early. Ben, of course, opinion editor at the Daily Wire. He's also a Fox News contributor, the host of the Big Ben podcast, which will drop tomorrow. Ben, you've got to follow Walter Russell Mead, which really isn't fair. Last night I was on Hannity. I had to follow Senator Kennedy, which is also not fair. So I'm not going to make you talk about Iran first. I'm going to talk about Graham Plattner with you first. If Graham Plattner adopts the Hunter Biden model, what does he do?
5: Well, Hugh, first off, I would just have to express my appreciation for having the Who walk in music still, even though
4: I know. It's not on the normal. You get it. It's yours.
5: Thanks, Dwayne. The thing that is sticking out to me about this whole situation, and I realize we've seen the reports. We've seen the people saying, oh, there are people who are going to be managing him dropping out, and he wants to have input on this, and he wants to, et cetera. Why? Why would he drop out? What leverage do they have over him at this point? He is the standing nominee for this position, and he is going to be in a position to have a jump ball game for a U.S. Senate seat in a wave year in a blue state. And in, at least according to the private polling that I am familiar with, he is a single digit down. And that's with an optimistic scenario. In fact, there's some versions of it. If Democrat turnout is higher than normal, where he's still up, why would he drop out? What isn't the lesson from the last, you know, couple of decades that you don't drop out, that you refuse to bow to the Democratic establishment, that you turn it into they are trying to get rid of me because of the beliefs that I have. They're in conflict with them. You wrap yourself in your progressivism. And, you know, even if you've been rejected by various, you know, people who describe themselves as such, you basically, you know, raise a middle finger to Ro Khanna and Chuck Schumer. And you say, no, I'm staying in this. I'm fighting for Maine. And I think that that's the kind of scenario that people are dramatically underestimating. Maybe he still can get pushed out. Because, you know, deep down, we know he's not somebody who was, you know, necessarily from the world that would fight back against us that same way, that the actual outsider world. He's kind of a fake outsider. I think, though, that there is no real leverage against him. And if he stands up and says, I'm not getting out, I'm fighting, if he does the scene from Wolf of Wall Street, he says, I'm not leaving. I think the progressives will just come back to him, and they'll have a rationale for how they can support him. They'll say he's being railroaded. They'll come up with some excuses for why. And ultimately, you know, all they care about is victory. And I see this situation as being very different, from the way that it's being depicted in the traditional media.
4: You know, a couple of things haven't been brought up yet. Number one, he can use the Brett Kavanaugh card against Susan Collins. He will walk out and say, Susan Collins voted for Brett Kavanaugh. And there was a far worse set of facts. It wasn't a far worse set of facts. It was no facts.
5: Of course,
4: he can say it was a worse set of facts. And number two, there's got to be some producer, because Hunter Biden found someone who thought he could do a podcast and make money. Someone's got to be whispering in his eye. If you do a podcast every 3 days between now and November, you have millions of people, and you'll keep part of that audience, and we can find people who will advertise on that. Moreover, you hold life and death over hundreds of candidates across the United States. You can go on a rampage. You know, if Caesar had survived, what would he have done to Brutus and everybody else, right? if he'd gotten around, what would he have done?
5: Well, also, Hugh, to that point, what does his career look like if he drops out right now?
4: Anonymity, like disgrace.
5: We know, you know, look, history is full of flawed candidates who have been, you know, tugged over the finish line by various cycles. There's always people who win in wave cycles who don't deserve to win or who made mistakes that, you know, where they deserve to fail, and they still pull it off. Susan Collins has been in that position for 30 years. She's a very, you know, effective representative of Maine. She's sent tens of millions of dollars, hundreds of millions of dollars over the years back to the state. The problem is, though, she's quite old. It's hard for her to campaign with the same kind of energy that somebody like Plattner can. And he can basically go on a barnstorming tour. And even if he ends up losing, just to your point, he will have built an audience and a group of people who view him in some way as a martyr, even if that is completely false. They will view him that way, and that is the basis for whatever his next act is. And I think that people are dramatically underestimating that as a real possibility. Maybe he'll still get pushed out. Maybe this is all, you know, moot, and he's a goner. I don't actually believe that's the case, and the reason is I've seen this time and again now. The lesson that a lot of Democrats took away from the Al Franken experience was that he gave up too early, and that he should have just stayed and fought. And refused to step down, and that if he had done so, he would still be a senator today.
4: Now, the observation, it's not original to me. You might have made it. Guy Benson might have made it. Someone in Virginia made it. Jay Jones did not get out. Now, rape is bad. It's worse than threatening people with murder and wishing murder on their children. It's much worse than that. But Jay Jones gave him the bird, and he won because of the year he was in.
5: Yes. Exactly. And that's the thing that I think people are underestimating about this. The cycle is what matters. The nationalization of this race. And the Kavanaugh point, by the way, to that is something that I think, you know, Plattner had always planned to do, and Democrats had always planned to do with Collins this time, to hammer her for the handful of occasions where she has stuck her neck out for President Trump, understanding that even Trump's endorsement doesn't really help her in Maine. By the way, the reverse of this situation is in Texas, where, you know, somebody like Ken Paxton, an incredibly flawed candidate, is also somebody who can count on the fact that when Trump comes in, when he tells people to back him, it actually benefits him, and that Republicans are very, very invested in beating James Tallarico. This is a situation in Maine where I think that people do not understand the degree to which Plattner actually still has a shot. It's very real. And for him to sort of look at the situation here and say, and again, just to circle back, the only reason the Democrats are saying, lining up and all saying he has to get out right now, the Pod Save Bros, everybody else, the only reason they're saying that is because they look at the polling trajectory and they assume that he's going to keep just going down. And that's something that I think, you know, if you're part of that campaign, you don't necessarily accept that as gospel. You say, hey, this is baked in. Also, it's the summer. Also, we have months to recover from this. Also, you know, we could have a situation where, you know, this is such a wave, again, that it could carry a lot of flawed candidates over the finish line.
4: Ben, I think the last thing CNN told me before one debate in 2016 was, don't bring up a Seinfeld reference. Nobody gets it. I'm about to bring up a Seinfeld reference. Okay. Do you remember the episode about the switcheroo where Jerry wanted to switch dating the roommate? So the question here is, if we go, what does Morris Katz do here? Does he do a switcheroo or does he stick with his man?
5: I do not think the switcheroo is the right way to go here. I realize that's been, the way that

0: they should benefit from what has gone on, what they intend to do, what they are clearly intentionally still doing. They should not benefit from that in any way. And even if the money isn't coming from American taxpayers, they stand to benefit under this current MOU, which I think you can just throw in the trash at this point. It's done. It's over. The ceasefire is over. And whether the president decides to walk away or whether he decides to step up the bombing, either way, I think that this is a situation where we are moving on from that stage of this conflict.
1: Well, we have talked about it. I don't think there is a deal. I think it was always just a halftime,
0: yeah,
1: and they're going to come back out.
0: You were always, from day one, you were saying this is a punt.
1: This is a punt. And so we got 1 minute, Ben. Does it go full kinetic again with or without Israel?
0: I think at least in the short term, it does. I feel like this is the kind of situation where we're going to see a lot of things explode very quickly and then maybe it go quiet. And that's something that the president, I think, you know, almost dipped his hand on today. You know, he made a lot of news today, and a lot of it, I think, was him feeling vindicated about his perspective on the world, his perspective on Iran, his perspective, you know, calling them loco, you know, going after Spain rightly, by the way, I say, as someone who wishes Spain was a lot better, you know, his view on NATO, et cetera. I think he feels vindicated about his view of the world.
1: Oh, very well put. And we're going to be playing a lot of that audio in hour two today. Ben Domenech, thanks for coming in a couple of days early. Follow Ben on X at BDominich. Read everything that he's editing over at The Daily Wire and see him on Fox News. 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
4: Welcome back, America. Sarah C. Bedford is a columnist and a longtime reporter with the Washington Examiner. You can follow her on X at Sarah C. Bedford. Sarah, two prominent Democrats did not get anywhere near Graham Plattner. One of them is AOC, and the other is Rahm Emanuel. The former mayor of Chicago, the former ambassador to Japan, was in Israel today, gave a long speech telling Israel how they had to clean up their act. Then he went on Channel 12 and said, quote, "Israel does not have a problem with the Democratic Party. Israel has a problem in America." What do you think about Rahm Emanuel after the meltdown of Graham Plattner taking this third way? Does it work?
5: Well, I think it's really interesting because a lot of Democrats, they're either really far to the left on the issue of Israel, you know, using language like calling Israel genocidal and siding with the Palestinians and really radical on that issue, or they don't want to touch it. If they're establishment Democrats, they're afraid of angering where right now all the energy is in the activist wing of the Democratic Party. So for Rahm Emanuel, who we know has presidential ambitions, to come out and sort of outline this middle ground that addresses the issue while leaving the door closed to anti-Semitism and radical views on this issue is really interesting. And you mentioned that AOC didn't get near Graham Plattner. That's so fascinating to me because she was one of the last people standing defending Joe Biden. She's really worked to align herself with the establishment, and the whole establishment was behind Graham Plattner. But for whatever reason, AOC, she's got great political instincts, to say nothing of her worldview, was smart enough not to get on the Graham Plattner train here.
4: You know, I've talked about AOC with President Trump on this program. I use the word she's got sparkle, and he says, yes, she does. She's got real charisma, but can she do an interview? And, you know, Rahm Emanuel can kill the interviewer without using a blade. Do you think AOC can do the same thing?
5: No, not necessarily. I think she's got a bit of the Kamala Harris word salad problem, where sometimes her thoughts don't quite come out coherent to a normal person. She would probably struggle to connect with swing voters, and not just because of her policies, but because the way she speaks is really wrapped in this like activist academic language where it's just not really all of that. It doesn't resonate with your average swing voter. So I think she'll struggle there. I can't remember the exact forum, but it was recently within the past year that she made this big foreign policy debut at an international conference. And she really wasn't able to articulate any clear answers to pretty basic foreign policy questions. So it's not clear that she's totally ready for prime time, but it is clear that she's positioning herself potentially for 2028.
4: So our colleague Byron York at The Examiner wrote this earlier today, switching over to Graham Plattner fully. Of course Graham Plattner is going to wait a few days to do anything. The hair on fire moment is the worst time to make a big decision. See how this plays out after the initial panic. Meanwhile, Plattner can go through the charade of trying to ensure that the next Senate nominee will be true to Maine's progressive values, and then after much thought and reflection decide that the best nominee to protect Maine's progressive values is, yours truly, Graham Plattner. And what about all the inducements and or threats he will surely receive? And usually such things involve money and jobs, but remember that Plattner lives on 100% VA disability and help from his mother. He'll keep those things no matter what. It seems unlikely that you'll never eat lunch in this town again. Threat works on him. So, Plattner has till 5 p.m. on Monday to decide. Of course, he doesn't have to do anything. Maybe he'll withdraw, but it seems like there's a non-zero chance he'll stay in. I'm using the same language. There's a non-zero chance he'll win, actually, Sarah Bedford. So, does he get out?
5: You know, he has every incentive not to, right? His reputation right now is presumably at a low point. I mean, we don't know what else is in the chamber in terms of opposition research. It could get worse. It could always get worse. But right now is probably the most intense scrutiny and pressure he'll ever be under. There was a lot of Democrats who were celebrating on Twitter last night when the executive director of the state party came out and said, you know, Graham Plattner's calling us, trying to put his thumb on the scale of what the nomination process will look like after he withdraws. And I told him, you have no leverage here. You can't tell us what to do. Graham Plattner actually has all the leverage. He does not have to step down. It is his decision alone. And he only has to withstand, what, 5 more days of pressure? And then he's on the other side of a procedural hurdle that Democrats can't overcome. So the way that he's being treated by the state party and other Democrats, I don't think that reflects the reality of the situation, where Graham Plattner could very well hang on to that nomination and put Democrats in a horrible position of walking away from a key pickup opportunity or having to kind of like eat their words and sheepishly back him once again and return to this like he's a changed man narrative. So it's surprising to me that there's not more appeasement going on with the state party and Graham Plattner.
4: Well, I'm glad you brought that up. I thought that video was the dumbest thing you could possibly do if you wanted him to leave the race, which is say you're powerless and you don't matter. Get out of the way. That's like guaranteed to throw gas on the fire, isn't it?
5: Right, exactly, because the state Democratic Party has no leverage over him. It's the opposite of what was done to Joe Biden, right? In the lead up to him dropping out of the race, you had people saying the sweetest things about Joe Biden in public. He's a historic president, the best president we've ever had, an American legend, and the greatest thing he'll do is step down. Like, people were really sucking up to Biden to get him to step out of the race, and that's what eventually got him over his ego. It was too late, obviously, for Democrats, but you're not seeing any of that sort of approach in the Graham Plattner situation, even though they're very similar in that the decision rests with Graham Plattner alone, just as it did with Biden, because the main voters have already spoken in the primary. And the problem also for Democrats is that they don't really have a lot of good alternatives to replace Plattner. They have a very shallow bench there. That's why you ended up with Plattner in the first place. It's not like there were a bunch of talented Democrats waiting in the wings. So it's a really tough position for Democrats right now.
4: And a last question. Morris Katz is with him today, his consultant. Morris Katz makes a lot of money off of this race if he stays in. What do you think Morris Katz is telling him? Pure speculation, but what do you think he's telling him? He's a crazy 28-year-old or something like that. What do you think?
5: Yes. See, the money is a very important point. He's made a lot of money, gotten a lot of recognition because of Graham Plattner. It was a huge gamble that so far looks like it's not going to pay off. But you know what? If Plattner stays in the race, there's still like four more months. Sorry, I'm bad at math. Till the midterm elections, a lot can happen between now and then. If Graham Plattner were to stay in the race, I don't think it's out of the question that he could possibly beat Susan Collins in an election year that's really tilted against Republicans. And that's the type of advice that if I were Morris Katz, I would potentially be giving to Graham Plattner. It's like, what do they have to lose at this point by staying in?
4: Sarah C. Bedford, well put. I do think they have their reputation to lose. Morris Katz has his reputation to lose within the Democratic Party. He may not care. Follow Sarah at Sarah C. Bedford on X. Follow me in the next segment on The Hugh Hewitt Show.

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1: 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Except employees, their parent, affiliate, subsidiary, or successor companies, advertising and promotion agencies, contest prize suppliers, participating advertisers, sponsors, and immediate family members of anyone so employed. Contest entries must include entrant's name, address, and daytime and evening telephone numbers. When individual contests require, birth date will also have to be included. One winner per household. Listeners can only win one contest, including but not limited to phone-in, email, internet, or postal entry once every 60 days. In the event of contest requiring telephone or fax entries, sponsors are not responsible for the inability of caller to complete the call within specified time, whether due to telephone equipment malfunctions, disconnections, busy lines, or other circumstances. Only calls to the designated telephone number will be eligible to win. In the event of contests requiring mail entries, postal, or electronic, its sponsors are not responsible for the timeliness of delivery or electronic malfunctions that may affect the delivery or content of the entry. Neither are they responsible for misdirected, illegible, postage due, or lost mail. Decision of the judges is final. All participants agree to be bound by these rules. Void where prohibited by law. All federal, state, and local laws and regulations apply. Prizes are specified within individual contest rules. Prizes are non-transferable and non-exchangeable. No substitution or cash equivalent will be made. Reserves the right to substitute a prize of equal or greater value if the awarded prize is unavailable for any reason. Winners agree to come by the station to provide proof of age and identity, photo identification a must, and to execute an affidavit of eligibility, indemnification, and release within 30 days of winning. Prizes can be mailed so long as winner completes a mail release form and also provides a copy of photo identification. Failure to comply will result in forfeiture of prize. Unclaimed prizes will not be awarded. All federal, state, and local laws and regulations apply. All federal, state, and local taxes are the sole responsibility of the winner. Participation constitutes permission without any further obligation to the contest winner to use winner's name, voice, address, and likeness for promotional purposes. Additional rules or eligibility requirements may be announced on air, provided on the website, or may be attained by sending a self-addressed stamped envelope with the identity of the contest inquiry to 6400 North Beltline Road, Suite 110, Irving, Texas, 75063.
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4: Back America, I'm Hugh Hewitt. Our friends at Food for the Poor are sponsoring an emergency campaign to help Venezuela. The latest data, the death toll, official death toll, is 3,600 people, and it's going up every day. Tens of thousands of people are missing. Scores of thousands of buildings are destroyed and damaged. Hundreds of thousands of people are homeless. Food for the Poor is scrambling after back-to-back 7.3 and 7.5 earthquakes 2 weeks ago to rush aid there. Here is a BBC report on the situation there.
5: The earthquakes ripped through this landscape, obliterating parts of it. There simply isn't enough manpower or equipment to dig through it all.
6: There are just pockets and pockets of destruction. It's really hard to find the words to describe the scale of destruction in northern Venezuela. It's also clear that it will take a long time, weeks, months, to even assess what it will take for this country to start to recover.
4: But we know what they need right now. It's what Food for the Poor is delivering right now. 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I'm not here tomorrow. We're Friday. Kurt Schlichter will be in for me as I wing my way to California with a dreaded overhead bin and an already racked up torn rotator cuff. But I don't have any minor aches and pains from my 10K on Saturday. They're all gone because of this Relief Factor, taking it every day for almost 15 years. And as you can see, if you're watching on the Salem News Channel, I carry in curcumin, resveratrol, and omega, four different pills all at once, like that. A sip of Trader Joe's water, and it's done. And I'm covered for the next day. I'll take it with me, of course, to California. And I know that you out there, some of you, are maybe overexerted yourself during the 250th birthday, and you're suffering a pulled muscle, a strained back. 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I'll be right back. Hour number two ahead. Donald Trump had a lot to say today, and I'll play it for you next hour on The Hugh Hewitt Show.
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10: With SRN News, I'm Jason Walker. Death toll from Tropical Storm Maysak in southern China, 39 right now, but authorities say hundreds of people have been injured. Trump administration will allow Ukraine to manufacture their own Patriot air defense systems.
11: We'll give them the right to make Patriots. We'll show them how to do it. It's very complex, actually, but it's you'll figure out the complexity quickly.
10: This decision does mark a major shift, though, as Washington had previously resisted the move. President Trump also praises NATO members for increasing defense spending, wrapping up the summit in Turkey. Shares mostly lower in Asia, and oil prices jumped as the war escalated in the Middle East with Iran and the United States launching new attacks. This is SRN News.
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21: Larry Elder here, the sage from South Central, the prince of Pico Union, the czar of common sense, the great Eldersky, Don Lorenzo. Welcome to the program. No Victor Crest allowed because...

0: 888-971-SAGE, 888-971-7243. I am Larry Elder. We are Salem News Channel. 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Democrats are always railing about racism in the era of Trump. We're going to talk about who the real influential racists are. Graham Plattner must drop out of the Maine Senate race by Monday. And when that happens, and believe me, it will, Democrats have until July 27 to place on the ballot a new candidate. But who are they going to get? And Plattner reportedly says he will not drop out until he has a say in his successor. New York City Mayor Mamdani, as I've been saying, says he agrees with Trump in intervening to overturn the red card issued against the American soccer player. Texas Senate candidate James Tallarico calls protecting children from so-called gender assignment surgery Christo-fascism. And Jasmine Crockett, whom he defeated in the Democratic primary, has refused to campaign for him and claims the primary process was racist. Question before the court is, does that make Jasmine Crockett a election denier? All of this and more, 888-971-SAGE, 888-971-7243. As for replacing Graham Plattner, a former Maine senator is confident they're going to be able to do so. Number 27.
1: Well, I think it's definitely a challenge, you know, the shorter timeline. But I think that, again, you know, there's a movement here in Maine across this country of people that are fed up with health care not being offered to everyday people, you know, with prescription drugs, workers' rights. I mean, and we're seeing that here in Maine. And I think that is going to carry whoever is a nominee to victory over Collins, because she doesn't offer any of that. And so that's what I think. I mean, short timeline, obviously money and all that is going to be a challenge. But I definitely think it's doable because the message, the movement is right. And that's what's important.
0: Isn't it fascinating how the call now is for single-payer health care, Medicare for all? I remember, I'm old enough to remember when Obamacare was supposedly solving all these problems. Remember what Joe Biden said on a hot mic? This is a big effing deal. Well, apparently the big effing deal wasn't such a big effing deal, because we're now still talking about having a so-called health care crisis in America. Graham Plattner apparently, reportedly, says, I'm not going to drop out unless I have a say in who my successor is. Number 47.
2: Democrats who stood by him through other allegations are now rapidly abandoning him, many of them saying it's time for him to end his campaign. Alexis McAdams is joining us live with all of the fallout from this as that fallout grows by the minute. Alexis, this is just a drip, drip, drip when it comes to Graham Plattner.
3: Bill, that's right. We talked about it the other day. First the Nazi tattoo, then the allegations of physical abuse. That wasn't enough for Congressman Ro Khanna, and it still doesn't look like it's enough for Senator Bernie Sanders. We're waiting to see if he pulls his endorsement. Calls for Graham Plattner, though, are growing for him to drop. Even the mayor of New York City just a short time ago, Bill, says this guy has to go after a woman who dated Plattner, her name is Jenny Racicot, accused him of raping her back in 2021. She told CNN he forced himself on her despite her telling him to stop.
4: Did Graham Plattner rape you?
5: By definition, yes.
0: Now, as far as the Nazi tattoo is concerned, I'll tell you why the Democrats didn't care about that. They've convinced themselves that it takes a Nazi to defeat a Nazi, referring to President Donald Trump. Jake Tapper, who interviewed the rape survivor, alleged rape survivor, says that she described things that were so graphic, so horrifying, we couldn't even use it. Number 34.
6: Oh, she had a lot to say. I mean, one of the reasons why she says she was kind of caught in this toxic relationship with Graham Plattner when she dated him in 2013, 2014, is because of his PTSD, which he has spoken about, and because of other issues surrounding PTSD, and she felt a sense of obligation to stick with him. She also said that when she would bring up things that he did when he had too much to drink that were violent, he would say things along the lines of, no, now you're making me feel bad. And it was all part of this kind of toxic culture, this toxic relationship that they had. And honestly, she described some very horrifying things that were not included in that clip, in terms of his behavior, in terms of his, in her view, indifference to the feelings of women when it comes to consent, the feelings of women when it comes to emotion, when it comes to just the opinions of women.
0: And this is a Maine journalist on the issue of what happens when Plattner drops out. Number 37.
7: Unprecedented territory. We don't think this has ever happened, although Maine state law has a provision for this happening. Other than death or a horrible illness that incapacitates you, this is a circumstance that Maine law has foreseen. And it sets the second Monday in July as a deadline for a duly nominated candidate to withdraw on his own, and he's the only one who can do it. And then the party has till the fourth Monday in July, which would be July 27th, to make a replacement candidate. So we don't know how that process would work. Among the contenders are Dr. Shaw, who I mentioned, Troy Jackson, who is our state Senate president, who placed third in the primary. He's already filed his paperwork with the FEC. He's, I'm told, definitely interested, and the filing proves that. Our Secretary of State, Jenna Bellows, who placed fourth in the primary, is also considering to be considered should the circumstance arise.
0: And this is CNN's Anderson Cooper to the Maine Secretary of State about this process, number 35.
8: To those who are suggesting that this process for replacing Plattner, assuming Plattner steps aside, would be undemocratic. Some have compared it to Vice President Harris replacing President Biden in 2024 as being undemocratic. What do you say to criticism that if Plattner drops out, the new Democratic nominee is going to be someone voters did not actually choose?
9: So as Secretary of State, I can speak to the process. And Maine law is very clear that primary candidates can withdraw up to 5 p.m. on the second Tuesday in July, and then the party can choose a replacement candidate up to the fourth Monday, that's July 27th, by 5 p.m. The law is silent on how the parties choose their candidates. I know the Maine Democratic Party has pledged to be as open and transparent as possible. I think it's really important that as many Democratic voters have a voice in this process when Graham Plattner withdraws. I think that's really important, that focus on participation and inclusion.
0: My grandfather, my mother's father, used to have an expression about people that screw up. He said, and I'm cleaning this up, he pooped and stepped back in it. This is a conservative commentator about how Maine voters who've chosen Plattner will react to a replacement. Number 28.
10: And so now, Abby, to your question about Joe Biden, Kamala Harris, and now, I think that for a party that constantly talks about democracy, they don't necessarily do it well all the time, because Maine voters did hear all of this and still went out and chose Graham Plattner. So I think it's a tough sell now for the Democratic Party to say, we're going to anoint someone. I would also suspect that probably the Maine Democratic Party has some kind of internal polling, because it clearly wasn't enough polling or concern during the primary season for them to put this amount of pressure, but they probably have some internal polling showing this will be a blowout for Susan Collins with him in.
0: As to the vetting, Shimon Sanders was a former campaign aide to Bernie Sanders and then joined the Biden administration, now a pundit. Here's what she said about the recruiters who used to work for Bernie Sanders, and how they found Graham Plattner. Number 29.
11: They did as they swooped into Maine, okay, and thought that they knew better than the people in Maine, and that they fielded all of these different people. They looked through, they said hundreds of candidates, and they found this video of Graham Plattner, and they were like, this is the guy. He looks like this is the guy. His story is it. They vetted him just a little bit. The firm came back and gave some stuff that has been found out the firm did not know. But the people that lambast, I will just say, as someone that had prior to this, spent my life doing campaign work as a professional political staffer. The people who lambast professional political staffers, I think, might need to take a step back. Because a professional political staffer would have had a communications crisis plan. A professional staffer would have done a SWOT analysis. A professional staffer, somebody who had been in the game for a while, would have said, we got to ask some locals. So I do just think that there is this idea that, oh, the establishment.
0: Hey, he was a tough guy, wore flannel shirts, had a beard, was a vet, rowdy voice. 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
0: 888-971-SAGE, 888-971-7243. I am Larry Elder. We are Salem News Channel. We've been talking about earthquake-ravaged Venezuela. Search continues for victims who might still be alive some 13 days after dual earthquakes trapped several in collapsed buildings. 5,000, over 5,000 people killed. Adjust that for our population, which is 12 times larger. You're talking about 60,000 people if this would happen in America. But thanks to men and women just like you opening your hearts and your wallets with donations, our friends at the Christian nonprofit relief organization Food for the Poor, that does not take one dime from government money, they're on the ground right now rushing meals, medical kits, and other essentials to thousands of folks who are now living on the streets after their buildings collapsed in these earthquakes. As we hear from this report from the BBC.
17: The earthquakes ripped through this landscape, obliterating parts of it. There simply isn't enough manpower or equipment to dig through it all.
18: There are just pockets and pockets of destruction. Just, it's really hard to find the words to describe the scale of destruction in northern Venezuela. It's also clear that it will take a long time, weeks, months, to even assess what it will take for this country to start to recover.
0: 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That's Elder to 51555. Regarding Plattner, you heard Elizabeth Warren say, he's my kind of man. The reason they said that is because they believe that the Democrats have an issue with attracting men, manly men. And so Plattner, oyster farmer, grew up working class, actually grew up wealthy. Parents apparently bought his house. And regarding being an oyster farmer, biggest customer is his wife who's running a restaurant. So the whole thing was fraudulent. Obviously did not do a whole lot of background checking. And now it's blown up in their faces, making it even more likely that the Republicans are going to be able to retain control of the Senate. Good for the country. Bad for the Democrats. We talked a little bit yesterday about this photograph taken by Reuters that went viral of a young black woman on a D.C. Metro train. On the 4th of July, train was packed with people standing and sitting around her who were from a group called the Patriot Front, which is a white nationalist organization that was involved in the Charlottesville rally that resulted in a woman being murdered. Don't know to what degree the Southern Poverty Law Center gave this group money. That's under investigation. But the photograph showed her sitting there, and reportedly she was not yelled at, not talked to. They weren't making any racist or demeaning comments, and she seemed very composed. But the imagery went viral in this, quote, era of Donald Trump. Here's what Sonny Hostin of The View said, number 20.
19: When you know, I think, unfortunately, in this country, people have different lived experiences. So while some may have a lived experience, like, this is the best country in the world, and while there's some stuff that goes on, you know, other things are okay, that, for me, was a defining image of modern America for black Americans. Yes. Defining.
0: Defining image of modern America for black Americans. You got to be kidding me. As near as we can tell, there might be 500 members of this group called the Patriot Front. 500. So that's about 1.9 million people per 1 million Americans. Less than 2/10,000ths of 1% of the population. That does not excuse this pathetic racist group, but can we just have a little bit of perspective? Modern America. Take the Klan. At its peak, in the mid-1920s, the KKK membership is estimated to have been at 5 million. Roughly 5% of the whole population at the time. 10 years ago, and nothing's changed, the Anti-Defamation League wrote, quote, "While a few long-standing Klan groups still exist, they continue to fade away. Just a decade ago, Klan groups such as the White Camellia Knights, the Mississippi White Knights, and the Church of National Knights exhibited consistent activity. Today, all three are mere shadows of their former selves," close quote. And we talked about this massive study done February 2026, a joint project between the left-wing Brookings Institution and Gallup. They published a survey called The Interracial Cooperation in the United States, a survey of 5,000 adults. 85% said race was not important when choosing friends. 87% said race is not important in making business decisions. 80% report having coworkers of a different race. 85% made race-neutral hiring decisions, with 10% showing a preference for a black applicant versus 5% showing a preference for a white applicant. 48% report having a boss or supervisor of a different race. 83% said race does not matter in friendship, and 72% have either a close or casual friend of a different race. This, Ms. Hostin, is modern America. 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
2: This is Seth Leibson for townhall.com. A specter is taking over the Democratic Party and haunting America. Marxist and Islamist socialism. A new crop of Democratic Party candidates truly stand for and believe in the worst and most dangerous ideologies of the past. These candidates are winning and likely winning races for mayor, for Congress, and for Senate. From Los Angeles to Washington, D.C., from Colorado to Michigan. Even a cursory look at their platforms and speeches reveals admissions of support for Marx and Mao and Stalin, and Islamist organizations from Hamas to Hezbollah. This juggernaut of alien and anti-American ideology has a motor, and it has momentum. Even the Democratic frontrunner for president and the Democrats' former nominee, Kamala Harris, is in regular consultation with one of its leaders, seeking favor and advice from Zoran Mamdani. The toxic ideology from which millions died and fled from in Europe, Asia, Lebanon, and Iran cannot be replanted here. But just now, due to enfeeblement or sympathy, no force within the Democratic Party can stop it. The job.
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24: Hey everyone, it's Grant Platner here. I think as many of you know, over the past couple days, I have faced some very serious allegations, and I just want to make it clear, this is all false. The things that have been claimed did not happen. It's not real. It has placed an immense amount of weight on me as I think about what needs to happen now. Amy and I are regular people. We were not looking for this experience. We were not looking to get into politics. We had no desire to run for office. I just want you to think about like what you would do as a regular person in a position where a much larger world, large forces, were working against you personally to accuse you of the worst thing that a person could do, and it was not remotely true. I learned about this through press inquiries.
0: 888-971-SAGE, 888-971-7243. I am Larry Elder, Salem News Channel. That, of course, is Graham Platner. He's announcing that he is suspending his campaign. I told you it was just a matter of time. Had he not done that, he wouldn't have been able to get a table at Fatburger. He was done. The issue is Who are they going to field to replace him? And can that candidate possibly beat Susan Collins? Here's more.
24: We are suspending campaign operations. This is incredibly difficult because I know that some will think it's an admission of guilt, and it most certainly is not. We're not doing it because of the allegations. We're doing it because of the structures that are being taken away from us by those in power. And I also feel an immense amount of responsibility to everyone who has worked so hard to get us to where we are.
0: As I said, it was just a matter of time. Question is, now what are they going to do? I have another question. What's the over-under on when somebody accuses Donald Trump of planting Graham Plattner, quote, a conservative operative, close quote, in the race in order to torpedo the Democrats' chance of taking over the Senate? I'm just saying. Now, let me get back to what I was saying about this photo that went viral, this black woman on the D.C. Metro. You heard what Sonny Hostin said. This is Charles Blow

0: the founders pocketed a whole lot of money from guilty white people and corporations that gave it money. It was based upon the death of Trayvon Martin. The jury found the person who killed Trayvon Martin not guilty. And those who spoke to the media said race had nothing whatever to do with it. There were no blacks on the jury, but there was an alternate who said the same thing. Race had nothing to do with it. As far as the backlash against Barack Obama is concerned, it's a backlash against Obama's policies. For a long time, Obamacare was not popular. Now it is. But it never realized any of the promises that it made. Bend the cost curve down, save the average family $2,500 in premiums. None of that happened. And now we're hearing the very same arguments we heard before Obamacare. To say nothing about the constant use of the race card. 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
5: When Abraham Lincoln was elected president in 1860, America stood on the edge of collapse. Over the next 4 years, the Civil War claimed more than 700,000 lives and tested whether our republic could endure. As the war drew to a close, Lincoln looked beyond victory. He looked toward healing. In his second inaugural address, he challenged the nation, "Let us strive on to bind up the nation's wounds, to achieve and cherish a just and lasting peace." Lincoln understood that preserving the greatest experiment in self-government required more than winning a war. It required the character to restore what had been broken. More than 160 years later, America still faces division. The question is not whether we'll disagree. The question is whether we still have the wisdom and the character to heal together.
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2: America, we have a country to save. And now, here's Larry Elder.
3: You saw it in the anti-LGBTQ legislation, including the bill that would have denied gender-affirming health care to trans children. And then, of course, famously, infamously, we saw it last session with the most extreme abortion ban in the country. All these ideologies stem from this Christo-fascism movement.
4: Christo-fascism movement. That's James Talarico, the Democrat candidate for Senate in Texas, 888-971-SAGE, 888-971-7243. I am Larry Elder, Salem News Channel. We're talking about modern racism in America, as Sonny Hostin put it. Did you know that the former Wizard of the Klan, David Duke, praised Daria Lisa Avila Chevalier, who won her primary with the endorsement of Zoran Mamdani, praised her because she posted all sorts of demeaning things about interracial couples. She denounced, quote, black men and Arab men fetishizing ugly colonizer women. That is a term for white women. She called white women ugly colonizer women and boasted about slamming a door on an old white lady, close quote. As for Zoran Mamdani, her mentor, remember when he vowed to, quote, shift the tax burden from overtaxed homeowners in the outer boroughs to more expensive homes in richer, whiter neighborhoods, close quote. And speaking of Crockett, when Byron Donald said black families were more intact during Jim Crow than today, which is a state of fact, she said, and I'm quoting her, is this because you don't understand history, or literally it's because you married a white woman and so you think that whitewashed you, close quote. Crockett also claims her failure to win the Texas primary was due to, well, you know what it's due to, number 65.
5: So for me, I am going to be working everywhere. The best thing that I can do for James Talarico isn't me standing on a stage with him. It is the fact that I endorse five candidates in the runoff who all happen to be black men in the state of Texas, and every single one of them won, and they're going on to November, meaning that they will pull out more black people to vote. People keep trying to say, well, Jasmine has to go and hold his hand. No, I don't. And don't worry about my math and how it works in my mind, because the reality is that if you can give people more than one thing to vote for, then you have a better chance of getting them out to the polls. And honestly, some people just not going to be sold on certain people that are running in the state of Texas. So the best thing that I can do is take down ballot candidates who no one's ever heard of and do my best to uplift them and increase the voter participation in a way that we did in Texas. You see, a lot of haters got a lot of things to say about me and my race and how I ran it, but the reality is that there was a lot of racist, not a lot, it was racist. It was a racist race. It is what it is, right? But we live in America, as y'all are celebrating 250, okay? We know what this country is.
4: Does that make her an election denier? George is in Santa Barbara, California. George, you're in the Larry Elder Show.
6: Hey, Larry, thanks for taking my call. I love your show and watch every day. I got the hottest and latest from Jasmine Crockett on my Facebook account.
4: This here.
6: I had an ad dropped for Xavier Becerra is stumping in California with Jasmine Crockett as a spokeswoman for him.
4: Interesting. So she won't campaign for her fellow Democrat in Texas, a seat that they think they can win. She comes out here to campaign for Becerra in a seat that he very likely will win, given the lopsided registration of Democrats versus Republicans. That's really interesting.
6: Yeah, it was just crazy. You got to check this out.
4: I will. Thank you, George, for that. I appreciate it. Now, so we've had the Prime Minister of Canada agreeing with Trump that NATO needs to step up. You have the NATO General Secretary referring to Trump as their daddy, praising Trump for convincing NATO to increase their percentage of money as for defense. You have him praising Donald Trump for taking military action against Iran and agreeing with Donald Trump that Iran was close to getting a nuke. Now you have Mayor Mamdani agreeing with President Trump on something. Number 46.
7: I think as someone rooting for the U.S. men's national team, I think that Flo Balogun should have never been given that red card. I thought it was a cruel red card. I also spent most of my time just thinking about the game, and I think I will echo the sentiments of many that it was a very difficult night, and yet the difficulty of it doesn't take away from our pride in the players, our pride in the team, and in the fact that across the nation, people were united by not only an appreciation of what we've seen out there over the last few weeks, but also a recognition of the fact that we too are a soccer country, and we're so excited to see what that's going to look like in the days and weeks and months and years to come, and that that's true for men's soccer, it's true for women's soccer, and it's really exciting that in the midst of the height of World Cup excitement, we're making an investment that is going to outlast just these few weeks.
4: So he agreed with Trump. The red card was unfair. One of the other Democrat talking points, of course, is that the rich don't pay their fair share. Here is Pete Buttigieg, who likely is going to run for president. Number 38.
8: What we think. We're being made to believe that we're alone, when the reality is you're not alone. And you're not crazy if you think we can do better than this. You're not alone if you believe that the wealthiest people in this country ought to be paying more of their fair share and not less.
4: Yeah! I give you the Washington Post. Not exactly a right-wing rag. Number 39.
9: Demanding that the wealthy start paying their fair share of taxes is not radical. It is exactly the right thing to do.
10: Actually, the rich already pay more than their fair share. 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There were 30,382 tax filers with incomes of $10 million or more in 2023. That includes all sources of income, not just regular pay for work. 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They're very rich, but they paid 10.9% of all income taxes. The over 100 million filers, who made under $75,000, together made 21.9% of all income. But they only paid 7.3% of all income taxes. Now that's the point of a progressive income tax. Take more from the rich and little to nothing from the poor. That's what Congress has created, and it's what we have in the United States.
4: 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The rich are in fact overtaxed. Now you know life moves fast, and staying sharp, focused, and clear-headed isn't always easy. 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

0: 888-971-SAGE, 888-971-7243. I am Larry Elder. 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It is fascinating to watch these Democrat strategists and pundits try and figure out what to do. How do you handle Donald Trump? How do you handle the mega movement? The man is enormously popular within the Republican Party, particularly those that describe themselves as mega. This is a political consultant named Stuart Stevens. Guess how he sees the 2016 Hillary Clinton loss, number 17.
1: Listen, I agree. I think that's why it's so essential that Democrats win this election. You know, I spent 30 years pointing out flaws in the Democratic Party, but it's the only pro-democracy party in America now. And you have to go out. One of the things I think the Democrat Party has failed to do is to prosecute Republicans. You know, Hillary Clinton didn't lose because she called these people deplorable. I'd say she lost because she quit calling them deplorable. You have to be aggressive about this. You have to frame the discussion.
0: Did you hear that? She didn't lose because she called Republicans deplorable. She lost because she quit calling them deplorable. The Democratic Party is the only, quote, pro-democracy party in America. The same party that threw Joe Biden out of the window and without a primary made Kamala Harris their candidate. Are you kidding me? And they're doing the same thing with Plattner. You ever heard of a word called defenestration? See, my show is the only show where you come away learning a new word that you didn't know before. Defenestration. Look it up. They did that with poor Joe Biden. They did that with Graham Plattner after saying, "We're standing by our man," even though he has a Nazi tattoo on his chest. Why? Because Democrats believe it takes a Nazi to defeat a Nazi. And as I said, what is the over-under on when Donald Trump would be accused of planting Graham Plattner, a, quote, Republican operative, close quote, in order to torpedo the chances that Democrats will take over the Senate? It is just a matter of time. Don't give Joy Reid any ideas. Don't give Jim Crockett any ideas. Don't give AOC any ideas. Don't give Sonny Hostin any ideas. I just did. I'll see you tomorrow. God bless. Drive carefully.
2: 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The mic has been dropped all across America.
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5: With SRN News, I'm Jason Walker. It will be a much different setting for a pair of Supreme Court justices as they testify next week before Congress. Bernie Bennett reports.
6: Justices Amy Coney Barrett and Elena Kagan will testify before the House Appropriations Committee July 14th about the budget for the Supreme Court. Barrett is considered part of the conservative wing of the court. Kagan is considered part of the court's liberal wing. While the hearing concerns the court's budget, House committee hearings have been known to go off topic. The high court heard and decided high-profile cases this session on immigration, presidential power, and the federal bureaucracy. So committee members might use some of their allotted time to ask about those rulings. Bernie Bennett in Washington.
5: Graham Plantner dropping out of the Senate race in Maine. He is accused of sexual assault by a former girlfriend. He denies that allegation, but faced a lot of pressure to step down. This is SRN News.
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19: Welcome in to this Wednesday edition of the Mike Gallagher Show. Glad to have you. Boy, we have a lot to cover as there's a lot happening, a lot breaking overnight. President Donald Trump saying that he considers the tentative ceasefire with Iran as being over, quote, over. He's done with trying to negotiate with Iran. A lot happening this morning with that. Eric Doherty posted on X saying President Trump is now considering reinstating a blockade on Iran in the Strait of Hormuz. That's on top of possibly seizing Karg Island and Iran being banned from selling oil. Secretary of War Pete Hegseth says the Pentagon is on standby to unleash fire and fury. Hegseth on the targets. Anything used to harass shipping in the Strait of Hormuz, anything they thought they had rebuilt or capability they were using was a target last night. Tonight, if we need to, on your order, Mr. President, we will hit even more and even deeper. The President also posting on Truth this morning that he was giving Iran a bit of a warning that they were going to be hit harder and harder even tonight. So the idea that we could negotiate some type of agreement with Iran seems to have fallen to the wayside. The president speaking to reporters, saying that he believes that this negotiation has been a waste of time. Here's the president.
20: Is the ceasefire done? Is the MOU dead?
21: It's a very interesting question. To me, I think it's over. I don't want to deal with them anymore. They're scum. You know what scum is? They're scum. They're sick people. They're led by sick people. And they're vicious, violent people. And if they had a nuclear weapon, they'd use it. As far as I'm concerned, it's over. I'll speak to our negotiators. They want to negotiate. They're good people. Steve Witkoff, Jared Kushner. But they have to come back to me. As far as I'm concerned, it's just a waste of time dealing with them. They're liars. We make a deal. And if I make a deal with him, we have a deal. And he goes out, he talks. We make a deal. Everyone's agreed. No nuclear weapon. We make a deal. They go outside, talk to the press. They say, we never even talked about it. There's something wrong with them. They're cuckoo. As far as I'm concerned, it's...
19: Yes, there is something wrong with them, Mr. President. They are cuckoo. You can't negotiate with a terrorist. That's just sort of a basic. Those remarks from the president came hours after the U.S. had launched strikes on Iranian military targets overnight. We also learned that the U.S. is revoking a license authorizing the sale of Iranian oil. We're going to shut that area down again. We, during the negotiating term, during the 60-day term after the signing of the Memorandum of Understanding, we had allowed Iran to start selling some oil, start allowing some of their shipping out of their area to try to get some money flowing to their country. Big mistake. Big mistake. We're told that that's going to shut down. U.S. Central Command said that American forces had struck more than 80 Iranian targets, including air defense systems, radar sites, and Revolutionary Guard vessels used to threaten shipping. Iran responded with strikes targeting U.S. military installations in Bahrain and Kuwait, fueling concerns that the conflict could widen and escalate. The whole area, that whole region, it's just a mess. It's just chaos. There's so many moving parts to this. One official said Iran's actions in the Strait were wholly unacceptable to the United States and will be met with consequences. Our negotiators continue to work in good faith towards a final deal. You cannot work in good faith with people who do not offer and return that good faith. And Iran has not done so. I don't know that they're really capable of doing so. And again, we're just seeing chaos over there now. Just look at some of the headlines. Let me read them to you. From the New York Post, Kuwait shoots down over a dozen Iranian missiles and UAVs, condemns heinous aggression. Qatar strongly condemns Iran's renewed attacks on Bahrain and Kuwait. Hezbollah terrorists eliminated in southern Lebanon after firing on IDF troops. I mean, there's just every night there's a new problem. And maybe our expectations, maybe they were a little higher. Maybe because we thought that President Trump, and look, I'm sure maybe he's a little naive himself. He's the author of The Art of the Deal. He can negotiate anything. And I honestly believe that if we could sit down and have a conversation with the president, I'm sure he'd probably tell us it's been a little bit tougher than he ever imagined. Because there really isn't anything that Donald Trump can't negotiate. He is the deal maker of deal makers. But again, I get back to a very basic, and we've been taught this over and over and over. You cannot negotiate with terrorists. And Iran is ruled by a bunch of terrorists. Plain and simple. That's never going to change. So I want to continue. I've been asking for you to text me, email me, joey@joeyhudson.com. 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It's a real tough one, for sure. And President Trump is finding out firsthand just how tough it is dealing with these people. But we got to put this to bed once and for all. We can't let this drag on and on. Who would have ever thought that in the middle of July, we would still be talking about this? Weren't we supposed to be in like in 4 weeks and out? You can't underestimate terrorists like the terrorists that we see in Iran. Love to have you join the conversation. I'm Joey Hudson, in for Mike.
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1: 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Texter says, completely wipe out the IRGC and give the country back to the people. Texter says, I'm a retired special operator tier one level. We need to totally destroy them now. Seize Kerguelen and eliminate current leadership there and install Western-friendly government. They're Hitler, so if we don't do it, they'll always come back again and again and again unless they're gone. Another texter says, just completely eliminate the IRGC. We got to do something, because what we're doing right now is not working. President Trump this morning was taking some questions from the media as he's evaluating what the next steps are. Of course, we hit them hard again last night. President says he's now considering reinstating a blockade with a long list of other things. Here's President Trump.
2: Grass shipping width, so that was a big part of what we targeted. Underground facilities where they were storing drones or missiles, coastal defense sites, radar sites, surveillance sites, anything used to harass shipping in the Strait of Hormuz. So anything they thought they had rebuilt or capability they were using was a target last night. And tonight, if we need to, on your order, Mr. President, we will hit even more and even deeper, because that's the consequence.
3: And we may put down the blockade. We may put it back, the blockade. And it'll only be a blockade for Iran. Anybody else can have whatever they want. Now, of course, they'll drop some mines if they can, you know, if they can do it. But it's hard because we're taking out those little boats now with the same weapon we used to take out the drug lords and the boats coming in by sea. Think of it. 97%. For years, we had fentanyl and all the other drugs coming in from different countries, including Venezuela. And it was, you know, they'd arrest them, they'd bring them to a court, they'd be released, and they'd be back on another boat.
1: That was the president, along with Secretary of War Pete Hegseth, Treasury Secretary Scott Bessent, as they continue the meetings in Turkey and trying to come up with our next move. Let's go back to the phones, because I've been asking you for your advice. And if you were sitting in the Oval Office with the president right now, how would you advise him? What's our next steps? Let's start with Craig, who is in Pennsylvania. Welcome, Craig.
4: Hey, thanks for taking my call. Yeah, my advice to the president, he doesn't need any advice because he's just the master manipulator, I'm telling you. I have never seen anyone so good. But basically, he's not negotiating with Iran, in my opinion. He knew Iran was not negotiable in the first place. All that we see is to get the Gulf nations involved in the situation. And by the end of the year, they'll be begging to go in and wipe out the IRGC.
1: But so what do you think is going to change, though? How are we going to get to that point?
4: I think we're rapidly getting close. So he gave Iran the opportunity to do a deal, knowing full well that they would do exactly what they did. And the Gulf nations are going to get tired of it, and actually China also is going to get tired of it. because much of their oil comes from that area. And yeah. by the time, very shortly, everyone is going to be in agreement that the IRGC needs to cease to exist, and they'll do it for us.
1: Yeah. Well, I hope you're right, Craig, because we got to get something done quickly. 800-655-6453, one line open for you. We'll get to as many calls as we can. And there was a caller a minute ago on hold, and I forget your name, but you had said that you were a first-time caller. I wasn't able to get to you. Call back. I love first-time callers. So if you're still Janet, if you're still listening, I'd love for you to call back. I was about to go to you when you dropped off. Let's go to Steve, who is in Florida. Welcome, Steve. You're on the Mike Gallagher Show.
0: Great. Thank you. An Israeli soldier once said, the only way to stop terrorism is with terrorism.
1: Yeah.
0: So if I was Trump, I would dump something on that funeral, that procession.
1: A lot of people have been saying that to have attacked the funeral. But, you know, you think, well, that would be irreverent. You shouldn't do that during a funeral. But, you know, it appears they were planning their next attack during the funeral.
0: Yeah, I mean, that's where all the leaders are gathered. Might as well take them all out.
1: Yeah, yeah. Appreciate your phone call, Steve. 800-655-6453. 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I'd love to have you join me each day. Let's go to Chad, who is in Wisconsin. Welcome, Chad.
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1: Chad, hold on. Hold on 1 second. I'll come back to you. We're up against the clock here. 1 second. We'll get back to Chad. I didn't realize where we were time-wise. 800-655-6453 is how you join the conversation. President Trump says he's going to hit him hard again tonight, that he's done talking. It's over. The memorandum of understanding was a waste of time. Want to get your thoughts. I'm Joey Hudson, in for Mike.

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0: When Abraham Lincoln was elected president in 1860, America stood on the edge of collapse. Over the next 4 years, the Civil War claimed more than 700,000 lives and tested whether our republic could endure. As the war drew to a close, Lincoln looked beyond victory. He looked toward healing. In his second inaugural address, he challenged the nation. Let us strive on to bind up the nation's wounds, to achieve and cherish a just and lasting peace. Lincoln understood that preserving the greatest experiment in self-government required more than winning a war. It required the character to restore what had been broken. More than 160 years later, America still faces division. The question is not whether we'll disagree. The question is whether we still have the wisdom and the character to heal together.
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1: Joey Hudson in for Mike. Before we get back to your phone calls and the topic of the day, of course, just a lot going on this morning as we kind of decide what our next moves are with Iran. As you know, Venezuela is facing its greatest humanitarian crisis in years. They had the twin massive earthquakes last month, just a few weeks ago. The death toll has topped over 3,700 now. Over 37,000 children and families are still missing. It's just horrific. Here's the latest from Venezuelan TV.
2: There's like dozens of people living on the streets. They have their mattresses on the floor. They say some water and food have arrived here, but they're still desperate for almost everything also. What's happening here is that hundreds of people have been killed, but there's thousands who are currently missing. Many of the people we have spoken to here say that they don't know where many of the people in this neighborhood really are. And that right now is the problem. Why search and rescue operations are underway. Many of the buildings in areas such as this one were built rapidly on unstable ground, and that's one of the reasons why many of these buildings collapsed.
1: 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Have your credit card ready and call 844-860-4673. 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You'll see the Food for the Poor banner right across the top. Click on that and give as generously as you possibly can. Let's help these people in their time of need. All right, back to the phones. I'm going to go back to Chad. Okay. Sorry about that, Chad. I didn't realize where we were on the clock there. But all right, so what's on your mind?
3: No worries. First, a 30-second comment of something we've done with Food for the Poor. That's not why I called, by the way.
1: Sure.
3: But, we were of the age where, like many people, we're taking required minimum distributions, RMDs.
1: Yep.
3: We can scoop a whole lot more, and we make contributions to a number of organizations, including Food for the Poor. We've actually built 3 different homes in Haiti for people, and we're blessed, so we get to share.
1: Anyway, oh, wow. Chad, thank you for that, Chad. That is a great idea, great recommendation for people who need to take those minimum distributions but don't actually need the cash necessarily to help a great organization. I've done the same thing. I did a home in Jamaica for my grandmother and memory of her. Food for the Poor is just a great organization. So, Chad, thank you for your support.
3: And now, finally, the Iran idea. First an observation, and then to your request, solution. When we took their Navy and Air Force out in late April, we had a 10-day respite. We should have gone back in and leaflet bombed maybe their top 12, perhaps 15 largest cities.
1: Yeah.
3: And let people know, the Iranians, we love you, we respect you, but we are going to turn out the lights, take out the major power plants and infrastructure. It's going to be inconvenient. And then, to your point, What do you do without arms? Now, the Israelis have far more contacts inside of Iran than we ever hoped to.

0: flat. They are incredible. And it wouldn't be a perfect show, but they could get the arms into the people that need them. I believe there are a lot of people, even within the IRG, that given the opportunity would say, listen, let's just be a regular country. Let's have a regular life and a regular economy. This whole jihad thing is not working out very well at all.
1: Yeah, exactly. And I think that's what most people over there like. Hey, Chad, thanks for your call, and thanks for your support of Food for the Poor. And I have one more request for you. Next time you're looking for great organizations to support with your minimum distribution, I hope you'll consider the Mike Gallagher Show Charitable Foundation, our First Responder Bible Program, where we publish and distribute first responders. We sent over 60,000 Bibles to law enforcement and firefighters and EMTs all around the country. So, Chad, I hope you'll put us on your list.
0: Absolutely. Thank you so much.
1: All right. Thank you, Chad. Appreciate it. 800-655-6453. One line open. James is in Sarasota, Florida. Welcome, James.
2: Thanks so much, Joey.
1: What's on your mind today?
2: Here's my thought. We just went through the pleasant experience of redistricting here in Florida with great results, or we're looking forward to great results. I think we redistrict Iran, give part of it. A big chunk would be to Pakistan. Pakistan's been acting relatively sane. They've been doing good, and I know they're one of the countries that doesn't have a ton of oil, so let's give them some of it. You got Oman there, you got Qatar. Just start divvying it up. It's been done before. Why not do it again?
1: Just go in and redraw the lines. I hear you, James. Appreciate your phone call. 800-655-6453. Could be an idea. Just eliminate the country altogether. Slice it, dice it, and hand it off to somebody else. I don't know. You know, we joke about these things. Jest. It's a serious situation over there. And, we've been dealing with this for decades now. President Trump, maybe he has a plan in the back of his mind. Maybe this is part of his negotiating. I do believe, though, that it's been a little more difficult and it's taken a little bit longer than he thought it would. You can't underestimate the Iranian people, the evil of the Iranian people. Again, they think differently than you and I do. They do not value life like you and I do. And they hate us. They hate the Israelis. They hate most of the world. They want to be able to control their region over there. 800-655-6453. If you're sitting in the Oval Office with the president, how do you advise him? What's our next step? If you could say, Mr. President, here's what you need to do, what would you ask President Trump to do? What's our next step? He's already said he's giving them a heads up. They're going to get hit hard again tonight. Now imagine that. You're sitting there going throughout your day, and you know tonight could be the end of your life. Your neighborhood could just be obliterated. 800-655-6453. Text me. Call, we'll put you in queue, we'll talk as time permits. 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I'm Joey, in for Mike.

copy of The Story of Everything yet? Well, it's now available through streaming, so you can watch it at home, church, or school. You know, if Charles Darwin were alive today, he'd be on his apology tour, going to every school, elementary through college, jokingly apologizing for his belief and conviction that there was no intelligent design. This movie suggests a thoughtful exploration of evolution and the growing scientific discussion around intelligent design, and presents physics, math, and biology in a visually compelling way. It also raises questions about whether the complexity we observe in nature is best explained by chance, processes alone, or by intentional design. Truth is, The Story of Everything will leave you practically speechless as it highlights the beauty and precision of our universe. It's a conversation that continues to engage scientists, educators, and curious minds across the world. For your own copy, just go to thestoryofeverything.film/Mike. That's thestoryofeverything.film/Mike. The Story

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0: Gallagher.
1: Joey Hudson in for Mike. You know, a number of you have texted, emailed, called, and talked about the fact that the president gave a week-long break, to the Iranian people to bury their supreme leader. And some of you have suggested that maybe while they were all gathered, we should have taken them out. We should have started our bombing then. Now, you have to keep in mind that when that funeral process started, we were in the middle of what we thought was a memorandum of understanding, a ceasefire agreement, where we were going to continue to negotiate a permanent ceasefire. The president brought that up this morning as he was talking with other leaders. We're going to have that for you in just a few minutes. He basically was saying, you know, hey, people were worried about the funeral. I gave them a break. I could have bombed them during the funeral, and I didn't. You know, the rules of war have just always fascinated me. Because you got all these things that you can do and you can't do, when you can do them, when you can't do them. I mean, I just always think about, well, if you're going to eliminate a country, just start bombing. Just wipe them out. But I guess that's not how you do it. Now, the president has warned them already that there's going to be some hard-hitting missiles tonight. He's giving them the heads up. Expect it. There's going to be a lot of loud noises in Iran tonight. What do you think? Is this it? The president says he's done. He's done talking with them. Did they finally draw the line in the sand that Trump is ready to cross and just finally finish the job? 800-655-6453. Let's go to Dewey in Arkansas, I think. Dewey, how are you?
2: Good morning, or hello, Joey.
1: Hey, hi there.
2: Thank you for taking my call. Yeah.
1: Sure.
2: If Mike has to be gone, you're a good substitute.
1: Well, thank you. Thank you for your kind words. Appreciate having you.
2: Off with. Hey, I know my topic was not about Iran, but my topic was what I want to comment on is the buildings there in New York. I'm a pastor, and this just came up in my spirit just yesterday. I feel like this is a prophetic sign of what's actually happening in New York City, of the communists coming in and taking over the financial capital of the United States. I feel like it is on the verge of we may not see it with that Mandani right now, but it's going to end up with a crumbling, and I believe this building is a prophetic sign that of what is to come.
1: Yep.
2: I'm just thinking.
1: Yeah, you know? you're talking about the building that has some architectural some infrastructure issues that they're afraid is literally going to fall apart, going to come tumbling down.
2: It's buckling. Yes, the picture shows buckling, and I don't know how they're going to go in there and shore that up when it's already buckled. It's amazing to me to see that. But when I saw that, that's what I thought.
1: I guess that is a good metaphor of what's happening to New York. You're probably right there, Pastor. Let me ask you one thing, though, before I let you go. As a pastor, you know, one of the things, I talked about this a little earlier, you know, sometimes we sit over here and we feel helpless just seeing things happening around the world, seeing what's happening in Venezuela with those poor people who they're still searching for thousands and thousands missing in the earthquake. We see what's happening in Iran, because, you know, there are a lot of innocent Iranians who are suffering, because of their leaders. And, you know, I keep coming back to prayer that we just, all we can do is pray, right, Pastor?
2: That's right, and just believe the word of God as we read it, and take him at his word, and as we communicate with him, he communicates back to us.
1: Yeah.
2: Period.
1: Yeah. Yeah. Yeah. Well, I appreciate that, and that's why we have partnered with AmericaPraise.com as we have celebrated our 250th birthday. We're reminded that there's something always made our nation unique, And that's our love of prayer, our love of God. The founding fathers declared that our rights don't come from our government. They come from God. No government can give those rights. No government should be able to take them away either. So throughout our history, in times of war like now, economic hardship, national tragedy, uncertainty, Americans have done something remarkable, and we simply prayed. We get on our knees. And I believe prayer still works. I've seen God answer prayers in my own life. I've seen what happens when people humble themselves and they seek God's guidance. And maybe this is the time we need to rededicate ourselves to prayer. What do you think? Our nation needs that now more than ever. The world needs that now more than ever. We need to pray for our leaders. We need to pray for world leaders, whether we agree with them or not. We need to pray for the men and women who protect our freedoms, the military, our first responders. That's why Freedom 250, and I'm so proud of our partnership with them. They're inviting Americans, they're inviting you, they're inviting everyone, every corner of the country to join together in a nationwide movement of prayer. 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Will you dedicate 10 minutes each week to pray for America, pray for our country? Then invite your friends, your family, your church friends to join. 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We're building that right now. Together, let's ask for God's blessings on this nation as we celebrate and continue to celebrate 250 years of freedom. Freedom to pray. And let's make history by participating in what could become the largest mass prayer gathering in America, the largest we've ever seen. And I've made it real simple for you. 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And I think that can turn things around. That can soften the hearts of even some of the hard-heartedness of the Iranian regime. Teen takeovers are popping up all around the country, here in South Carolina, North Carolina, California. It's getting out of hand. We're going to dive into that. I'm Joey Hudson, in for Mike today.

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5: With SRN News, I'm Jason Walker. Trump administration cracking down on abuse of a major visa program.
6: Today, I'm proud to announce that the Federal Department of Labor has started dozens of subpoenas and investigations into foreign fraudsters who are trying to take advantage of the H-1B visa program.
5: That is Vice President J.D. Vance. Nominations opening now in a Labor Party election to replace Keir Starmer as Britain's prime minister. Andy Burnham is expected to be the solo candidate. President Trump says the United States will allow Ukraine to manufacture Patriot air defense systems. The decision marks a significant shift, as Washington had previously resisted the move. And before leaving Turkey, the president also had high praise for other NATO members. SRN News.
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9: Hey, it's Mark Davis. It's the 25th anniversary year for my friends at Viascan of Las Colinas. A quarter century of helping people out with sensible, self-aware health care. You got to know what's going on inside your body. What's going on inside your heart? Do you have any plaques or blockage? Well, you don't know. You know, if you go to Viascan, we call it being Viascan certain. Let's talk about cancer, early detection. Right now, do you have any little tiny cancer spot in a lung, liver, spleen, pancreas? Well, you don't know. 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
20: Repeat retaliation.
8: Good morning. I'm Gordon Deal, along with Nicole Murray on this Thursday, July 9th. Glad you could be with us. Here's what we have for you this hour.
13: For a second consecutive night, the U.S. has struck military targets in Iran for attacks on ships in the Strait of Hormuz.
8: The scramble begins in earnest for Democrats in Maine after Senate candidate Graham Plattner exited the race over rape allegations.
13: President Trump says he plans to ask the Supreme Court to reconsider its recent decision on birthright citizenship.
8: And on the tech front, the rush of pretend shopping on dopamine sites.
20: When you're on the ride to the mall, are you excited about the ride to the mall to shop, or is it the actual experience of purchasing the product? This is taking the idea that the ride to the mall, the anticipation of the shopping, is really what people are about. That's the dopamine spike.
8: Ian Marlowe at FiTech Consultants on getting the rush of buying without spending a dime. Democrat Graham Plattner is ending his campaign to represent Maine in the Senate. The embattled nominee announced yesterday that he's quitting the race after a former girlfriend accused him of sexually assaulting her 5 years ago. Plattner explained his decision in an 11-minute video posted on social media. He vehemently denied the sexual assault allegations, but said the pressure from fellow Democrats has made it impossible to continue. He blamed the political establishment for the situation.
21: I know that some will think it's an admission of guilt, and it most certainly is not. We're not doing it because of the allegations. We're doing it because of the structures that are being taken away from us by those in power.
8: Under state law, he must formally withdraw by Monday at 5 p.m. Democrats are trying to unseat incumbent Republican Susan Collins in a contest that could determine control of the Senate. Under Maine law, the state party will have until July 27th to select a new nominee. The party says it will hold a nominating convention to choose a new candidate. The United States has struck targets in Iran for a second straight night after President Trump ended a fragile ceasefire. U.S. Central Command said in a statement that the American military hit 90 targets, including missile and drone sites near the Strait of Hormuz and a bridge used by the military for transport. In a post on social media, Trump described last night's attacks as retribution for Iranian hits on commercial vessels earlier this week. Vice President J.D. Vance speaking in Milwaukee.
6: The deal is very simple. If they shoot at ships, we're going to knock the hell out of them, and it's that simple, and that's the basic way it's going
8: to
6: work.
8: In addition to the latest strikes, Trump also revoked a license allowing Iran to sell oil on the open market, eliminating a key revenue source for its military. Iran responded to the strikes by attacking Bahrain and Kuwait. The Wall Street Journal says since the ceasefire, Iran has dug out or repaired hundreds of missiles and launchers that were damaged or buried in U.S. strikes. It says the regime now has access to more than half of the missiles and launchers it had before the conflicts. Next steps for Washington and Tehran after President Trump said he believes the ceasefire with Iran is over. Analysis from Middle East expert Dr. Asaf Romorowski, executive director of Scholars for Middle East Peace. Asaf, how do you read this?
22: Well, I don't think it's any surprising to anybody. I mean, this MOU that was created, we're dealing with the Islamic Republic of Iran. It's still the same Islamist terrorists that have been running the show from the get-go. Their pattern of behavior has always been deceit and lying, and so all they've been doing is buying time, not to mention the fact that all you got to do is look at the interlocutors, Pakistan and Qatar, who've all been part of the multi-front war with Iran since 10/7 began, also not allies of the United States. So to my mind, it was bound to happen, and it was a matter of playing a diplomatic game of chicken, and clearly the Iranians have shown their true colors as they have all along, and this attack that happened clearly has tested the president's patience long enough. And so he declared that, you know, everything basically is back to the we're back to square one, basically.
8: Yeah. And so that means what, as you see it here? I feel like we're just in this endless cycle of here, like tit for tat strikes and finger pointing, things like that.
22: Well, I think that there are several elements that are playing out here. I mean, let's be honest. I mean, the fact of the matter is that, you know, Iran has significantly been decapitated but they still have capacity. One of the main things that was lacking from this MOU was the question of the highly enriched uranium. We know that Iran still has that. Not to mention they're still rearming when it comes to ICBMs. And all along throughout this entire so-called ceasefire, they've been receiving armaments from the Russians and surveillance technology from the Chinese. So they're still representing a valuable threat. And, of course, you take it out one step further, of course, you have the Straits of Hormuz, how they've been taken hostage as a way to try to put pressure on the United States and on the world at large. All of those still remain the same, but I think that we need to coordinate this better also with our allies in the region, namely the Gulf and the Israelis, because also we were seeing now at play a potential MOU with Lebanon, between Israel and Lebanon, and that, of course, brings in the Hezbollah dimension, which is a direct arm of the Islamic Republic of Iran. To my mind, we need to suffocate them when it comes to the finances. Now, we should not be freeing out any kind of monies when it comes to sanctions relief. And military option needs to be on the table here, as it has been from the beginning, to basically show force. I mean, throughout this entire funeral, which was basically an entire theatrical parade of hate towards America and towards Israel, should be very telling about where the regime stands and what they continue to stand for.
8: We're speaking with Dr. Asaf Romorowski. He's the executive director of a group called Scholars for Peace in the Middle East. The announcement that the U.S. would rescind this waiver for Iran to sell oil on the open market, good start?
22: Good start. Not, you know, we have the tools. We need to do more of that. And maybe now, I mean, at the big maybe, though I'm not confident our friends in Europe will wake up to the threats at hand. But I think that our allies in the Gulf understand that. And we need to understand what's at stake here. The Israelis for sure get it. You know, our friends in the Gulf, as far as the UAE and Bahrain, they too understand some of that as well. But there are a lot of moving parts here now with this meeting in Turkey as far as potentially, you know, giving F-35s to the Turks. That's a risky move to my mind as it relates to rearming Turks. Turkey has also not been a friend in particular, though it's still a member of NATO, and they've been supporting Hamas and Qatar. And so there's a whole other Sunni axis of jihadism that is being developed in conjunction with what's going on in Syria. So a lot of moving parts. It's a very sensitive time. We need to be very clear about who our friends and who our foes are.
8: Wow. The Strait of Hormuz, ultimately, does it wind up being sort of a toll waterway with Iran collecting here?
22: No, well, to my mind, there's no way we should agree to that. That goes against counter to every possible maritime exchange and as far as American foreign policy on the seas since the foundation of our own country. And so the seas need to be open and free for import-export. There's a way to circumvent that by hugging the Gulf of Oman and going on the Omani direction. But the Iranians need to hear and understand and see that there is military forces in the region that will not allow this to happen. Let's not forget, we're still dealing with the same bad actors. I mean, nothing has changed there.
8: It's Dr. Asaf Romorowski, Executive Director of Scholars for Middle East Peace. By the way, if you've missed anything from today's show, there's an easy way to catch up. All you have to do is tell Alexa, Siri, or Google to play This Morning with Gordon Deal. 15 minutes after the hour, on This Morning, America's First News. 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
1: Glad you're with us. Welcome into Thursday. Authorities in Maryland say more than two dozen people have been hurt after a public transit bus crashed into a building in an incident that involved multiple vehicles. The incident occurred late yesterday afternoon in Pikesville, located northwest of Baltimore. The Baltimore County Fire Department says it was a Maryland Transit Administration bus that collided with a building. 12 other vehicles were also involved, including one that rolled over. Baltimore County Fire Chief Joe Dixon.
2: We did have one individual that was transported via air by Maryland State Police. That would be the most significant injury that we have on scene. Most of the injuries right now, we believe, were minor injuries.
1: Investigators say overall some 30 people were injured, including one critically. The fire department said two people were temporarily trapped, one in the bus, another in a vehicle. Officials are examining the structural integrity of nearby buildings. No cause for the crash has been made public. 20 minutes now after the hour on This Morning, America's First News. Here's Nicole Murray.
0: And now, the three big things you need to know. Number one.
3: Maine Democratic Senate candidate Graham Plattner has announced he is suspending his campaign after a former girlfriend accused him of sexually assaulting her 5 years ago. Plattner, in a video statement, said he found out about the allegations through the press.
4: With no time to truly respond, no time for investigations before a corporate media system and the political establishment got to act as judge, jury, and executioner.
3: Under Maine law, the state party will have until July 27th to select a new nominee.
0: Number two.
3: The U.S. and Iran exchanged fire again last night after President Trump announced that the ceasefire is over. Trump aboard Air Force One on the possibility of returning to a full-scale war.
5: Win it very quickly. It's another way of doing it. We have many ways we can win, but we've already won militarily. They have very little. They have very little left, and they want to make a deal so badly. They called a little while ago. They want to make a deal so badly.
3: Officials say the U.S. pounded targets that included missile and drone sites near the Strait of Hormuz, while Iran fired in Kuwait and Bahrain.
0: Number three.
3: The son of a Mexican national who was shot and killed by ICE officers in Houston earlier this week is calling for an independent investigation into what occurred. Ronaldo Salgado speaking out.
6: He did not deserve to die. He did not deserve to be reduced to a headline of Mexican man shot and killed by ICE.
3: ICE said they were attempting to pull over a van when Lorenzo Araujo tried to run them over. President Trump says he supports Ukraine striking targets deep inside Russian territory, calling it an escalation that could help end the war.
7: We have a lot of pressure on President Putin. You know, I don't think he likes what's going on. I don't think he's thrilled with what's happening. There's a lot of pressure on President Putin to get it done. I think there's pressure on everybody to get that one done.
3: In other news, former Wisconsin Judge Hannah Dugan will not serve prison time for ushering a Mexican defendant out of her courtroom to evade ICE officers. Defense attorney Jason Luzak.
8: She's lost so much throughout this process. The collateral consequences to her were great, and we appreciate that the judge took that into consideration whenever he sentenced her to a fine only in this case.
3: A federal judge fined Dugan $5,000. Pew Research Center reports that for the first time in modern history, more young men want marriage than young women.
1: Why would that be?
3: Career focus, you know, changing priorities and all of that.
1: Oh, yeah.
3: Plus, I'm not going to lie. I have a few friends who are married, and it's not like seeing what they go through. It doesn't have me running down the aisle or anything.
1: So you haven't had a young man, for example, say to you, hey, great first date. Let's get married. Like, you haven't seen that eagerness?
3: I've had people say, let's get married over the dating app already.
1: What?
3: Yes, it's true. Like, oh, what are you doing later? And maybe it may have been a joke, but it's happened.
1: Oh, my goodness. 23 minutes after the hour.
9: The board recommends approving.
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0: Thanks for being with us. For anyone who has ever felt the rush that comes from clicking buy now, followed by the dread when the bill comes due, there's a solution. You can now buy something without spending a cent. More about so-called dopamine sites from Ian Marlowe, founder and CEO of FiTech Consultants. Ian, what are we seeing?
1: It's interesting as people have kind of evaluated and used data to understand where people are shopping and scrolling, but not actually buying, but they're afraid that they add something to their cart and then accidentally check out. It's the equivalent of when you're on the ride to the mall. Are you excited about the ride to the mall to shop, or is it the actual experience of purchasing the product? This is taking the idea that the ride to the mall, the anticipation of the shopping, is really what people are about. That's the dopamine spike that they're referring to. So to me, this is really an extension of, we used to have, you know, the advent of mobile gaming and you'd be involved in putting your mind into a different state. The idea that you enjoy scrolling, that you enjoy looking and saying, what am I going to have for dinner or a late night snack at 10 o'clock? But you don't actually want to do it, but you want to scroll through and do it. It's that feeling of anticipation. This is what these sites are after, of giving you that kind of experience without the commitment of doing it.
0: Wow. I can't relate, I guess, but it's not necessarily for like a shopping addict, right?
1: It could be actually someone who has made that mistake of clicking, yes, I'm going to, you know, order that new handbag or order that baseball bat, order that late night snack. You know, I think there are experiments that, and when I say experiments, it's reviewing the data. And when you're, you know, these apps are now popping up because data is there that shows that people are on scrolling. And whether they're, it used to be that they were scrolling through Facebook and just reading things. People are taking time, whether it be on Amazon or other platforms, to just simply look. This is mimicking that without the concern that you might actually click submit. There are going to be people that this makes sense to, and there are going to be the users that it doesn't. But for the ones that it does make sense to them, it gives them an environment in which they are not accidentally concerned that they click submit on something where, you know, it's like one click checkout on Amazon. How many people have made the mistake of, oh, I clicked the one check, it already shipped. This is giving, you know, that experience. But the truth is, it's not real. They're completely fake. And, you know, if you decide that you see something that you like and it's there, you actually have to go somewhere to try and find that product that you thought was real that really wasn't.
0: Wow. We're speaking with Ian Marlowe. He's the founder and CEO of FiTech Consultants. And we're talking about these dopamine sites, which really, I guess, what got started in South Korea, certainly popular there.
1: Yes. And, you know, in many cases, the funny thing about, you know, the South Korean market is, you know, there's a great alignment with, you know, things in terms of fashion and things that Americans like as well. So I'm not in any way surprised that there's an alignment to something that we see coming out of the youth of that market, which very much seems in many cases to follow trends that are, you know, defined in America, especially fashion.
0: Thanks, Ian. Ian Marlowe, founder and CEO of FiTech Consultants. 30 minutes now after the hour on This Morning, America's First News.
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8: When Abraham Lincoln was elected president in 1860, America stood on the edge of collapse. Over the next 4 years, the Civil War claimed more than 700,000 lives and tested whether our republic could endure. As the war drew to a close, Lincoln looked beyond victory. He looked toward healing. In his second inaugural address, he challenged the nation. Let us strive on to bind up the nation's wounds, to achieve and cherish a just and lasting peace. Lincoln understood that preserving the greatest experiment in self-government required more than winning a war. It required the character to restore what had been broken. More than 160 years later, America still faces division. The question is not whether we'll disagree. The question is whether we still have the wisdom and the character to heal together.
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0: Thanks for spending time with us. Welcome into Thursday, July 9th. Gordon Deal with Nicole Murray. Some of our top stories and headlines. The U.S. and Iran trade strikes again after President Trump said the ceasefire is over. Trump says he now supports Ukrainian strikes deep inside Russia. Graham Plattner ends his campaign to be a Democratic senator from Maine over rape allegations. Evacuation levels reduced for the Ryegrass Cooley fire in central Washington state. Women's semifinals at Wimbledon today featuring American Coco Gauff. World Cup quarterfinals begin. And the neighbors in England who entered a burning home to save an old lady with Alzheimer's. That story in about 20 minutes. 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For a limited time, new mattresses start at $1,500. 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America has a missing middle problem, and this one is demographic. The shrinking 45 to 64 population could leave fewer experienced adults to run institutions or mentor younger workers and care for the fast-growing population behind them. Analysis from Russell Contreras, senior justice and race reporter at Axios. Russ, what's happening here?
1: This is a Gen X-ish squeeze. This is age group includes most of generation, plus some younger baby boomers. What's happening is the baby boomers are aging into the 65 and plus, And Gen X is moving into this 45 to 61, 64 population. Gen X was smaller than baby boomers, but this is alarming because this is the age where adults accumulate their biggest wealth. This is where they make the most money before they retire. They're taking care of kids, possibly in college. They're taking care of aging parents. But if this population is shrinking, that means we have a lot less money coming into the economy, and it should alarm many communities.
0: Wow. Okay, so what could happen here, I guess, if there's less money coming into the economy from this particular age group?
1: Well, this vanishing group means there's less money for, say, public works. There's less money for on taxes. The nation faces pressure on how it funds massive programs and the aging population. So you're going to come with this Gen X population is coming in with less wealth. They're also dying too as well. So it's a combination of all these things. And our public policy right now has been centered on baby boomers and younger folks. But even those 18 and younger, that population is also shrinking. So not only is Gen X shrinking, our children, the population is also shrinking. So it's just it's now the present and the future that we're going to see a lot of wealth and tax revenues coming into our economy.
0: Wow. All right. So the 45 to 64s are aging up, but for the younger group, the 18s and under, that's a birth rate issue, correct?
1: That's right. So it's both happening. The Gen X, we saw what they call the baby bust. And now we're seeing another baby bust. We're accumulating two baby busts that's happening. So when you have a population that shrinks, you also have to curtail your public policy. For example, our educational system saw a lot of growth through the years. Now they're having decline, and they're having to have tough conversations about schools to close. Our university is going to cut back because there's going to be less students coming in. There's less consumers. Same thing with Gen X. It's really funny because, as you know, Gen X, we grew up at a time where you had that commercial. It's 10 p.m. Do you know where your kids are? Now that commercial is, it's 10 p.m. Do you know where your adult children or your parents are?
0: Yeah.
1: So there's those generations. It's shrinking, and it's starting this conversation that we haven't had yet.
0: We're speaking with Russ Contreras, senior race and justice reporter at Axios. The story is called America's Missing Middle, the shrinking 45 to 64 population. And we're not alone in this, right? Other countries are experiencing this too?
1: That's right. It's going across the board because the baby boom just didn't happen in the United States. It happened worldwide. So in other places, like in many places that are what we call the quote-unquote developing world, a lot of wealthy countries are wrestling with these aging populations and slower workforce growth. And there's a lot of pressure on public budgets. So you see this happening in Germany and in England. With fewer peak earners to tax, the nations face this compounding pressure on how to fund massive services. So in our case, it's Social Security and Medicare, and other places that's also pensions and so forth. So we're not alone in this.
0: Wow. So you referenced public policy before. How might it adjust? Is that conversation underway?
1: That conversation, I mean, a lot of things that happen in Congress are not happening right now. Instead, legislation, we're kind of kicking the problem down the road. And if you're not having these conversations, you're going to start doing reactive rather than being proactive. So then you're going to have to make up things. So how states

0: 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Coming up next, Southwest Airlines tries to politely tell flyers to sit the hell down.
1: That'll be $84.52.
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0: spending time with us. Welcome into Friday Eve. It is time now for the mic drop with this morning's Mike Gavin.
1: Good morning. Well, air travelers know all too well what happens when your plane finally makes it to the gate. Dozens of passengers instinctively jump out of their seats, even though it won't get them out any faster. Now a major airline is clapping back and passengers aren't having it. In a recent social media post, Southwest Airlines felt the need to post the following. You won't get off the plane faster by standing up 0.001 seconds after the seatbelt sign turns off. Now, Gordon, each of those 18 words was separated by a clapping emoji, emphasizing the airline's point and setting off social media commenters, many of whom clapped back with their own emoji-laden statements. One person wrote, I have to pee and I'm afraid of plane bathrooms. Another wrote, maybe I need to stretch my legs after sitting in your cramped plane. Mm. Others chimed in saying that it's not about getting off the plane faster.
0: Oh, yeah?
1: I mean,
0: then what is it?
1: I can see the stretching your legs thing. Like, I know when I'm sitting there, I'm like, I want to get up as soon as possible to stretch my legs.
0: Yeah.
1: But I'm not standing out in the aisle, kind of waiting with my bags, thinking that I'm going to get off any faster.
0: Well, listen, logistically speaking, you want to get up and stretch your legs. But if you're in like a 3-3 type plane, you can only do so if you're on the aisle. Otherwise, you're going to bang your head on the overhead compartment if you stand up.
1: Done
0: then
1: that.
0: You got to hunch over the seat in front of you and you hurt your back.
1: Yes.
0: So.

0: in there and done
1: sit,
0: that.
1: Sit down.
0: by all accounts. Yeah, I mean, like, it's annoying because normally I would agree with Southwest's point here. I think it's kind of dumb when everybody jumps up and grabs their bags and then stands in the aisle. But the way they did it here makes me now, you know, kind of disagree with the whole notion.
1: Yeah.
0: Kind of feel dirty about agreeing with them.
1: And the hand clap emoji was after every word?
0: After every word, yes.
1: Which means essentially like, hey, pay attention here, or I'm talking to you, or you really need to hear this, or something like that.
0: Right, like, you know, pretend you're doing that in real life, and you're saying, you won't
1: listen
0: get off
1: me.
0: The
1: okay.
0: plane.
1: Yeah,
0: yeah,
1: yeah,
0: listen
1: yeah.
0: to me.
1: Yeah.
0: Listen to every single word that I'm saying, that kind of thing. Yeah, not good. And we know that drinking soda isn't often recommended by most health professionals, but what if I told you that a woman was prescribed drinking Diet Coke in order to heal her stomach? This comes from the New England Journal of Medicine, in which doctors reported that a patient had been experiencing a burning pain in her upper abdomen, and it was later found that she had a mass in her stomach caused by her use of GLP-1 medication. The fix? 1.5 liters a day of soda. In this case, it was diet soda due to the woman's history of diabetes. And surprise, surprise, it worked. During her second day of treatment, the patient reported a tugging sensation in her stomach, after which her nausea and discomfort disappeared. Tests later confirmed that the mass was gone.
1: Wow.
0: Yeah.
1: I think that's along the lines of like, just, you know, have a soda or something carbonated when you feel weird.
0: I guess so. Yeah.
1: Burp out whatever is going on in your gut.
0: This takes it to the extreme, I guess.
1: But this is 1.5 liters?
0: 1.5 liters a day.
1: That's the big bottle
0: in
1: your local convenience store, right?
0: Yeah, yeah.
1: Plus another half of that?
0: I know. I wish doctors would do this all the time, just prescribe things that we like anyway, like to make us feel better. Like, you know what? You have to have 2 plates of buffalo wings a day,
1: right?
0: You know, or like a big sub sandwich every day. Mm-hmm. That's going to make you feel better. That would be nice.
1: Or like, you know, Sam Adams seasonal,
0: yes.
1: Right? We need that.
0: Yes.
1: Thanks, Mike.
0: I need beer to make me feel better.
1: 13 minutes in front of the hour.
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1: Thanks for joining us. A new analysis finds that the cost of Obamacare coverage is expected to rise by a median of 14% next year. It would mark the second straight year of double-digit premium increases in the individual market. KFF says customers could be on the hook for thousands of more dollars in costs, worsening the health affordability crisis. Insurers blame the hikes on rising costs of health care services and the expiration of enhanced Affordable Care Act subsidies. KFF examined 77 health plans' preliminary rate filings in 16 states and the District of Columbia. Some enrollees will get subsidies that would cushion the blow, but individuals who earn about $64,000 a year won't qualify. The higher out-of-pocket costs are motivating some healthier enrollees who are more price-sensitive to drop their coverage. That, in turn, makes the overall pool of enrollees sicker and more expensive to care for. 8 minutes in front of the hour on This Morning. Once again, here's Nicole Murray.
0: And now, the three big things you need to know. Number one.
2: Democratic nominee Graham Plattner said he will abandon his campaign for Senate in Maine after rape allegations surfaced. Plattner in a video statement talking about the search for his replacement.
3: I'm not trying to dictate to anyone who it should be or how we get there, but I will say this. It needs to be open, transparent, and democratic. It needs to be reflecting the will and the values of the people that built this movement.
2: Democrats must find a replacement by July 27th.
0: Number two.
2: More than 30 people have been injured when a public bus crashed into a building in Maryland. Baltimore County Fire Chief Joe Dixon.
4: We do not know a cause, of course. That's going to be under investigation. It certainly hasn't been determined yet. Our primary concern now, we have over 100 first responders on scene right now trying to take care of the needs of those that were involved.
2: Officials say one critical patient was extracted and taken to a hospital.
0: Number three.
2: Oil prices rose and stock markets dropped in shaky trading worldwide yesterday after President Trump raised doubts about the temporary truce in the war with Iran. Trump speaking at the NATO summit in Turkey regarding energy prices.
5: And it didn't go very high, and now it's coming way down, and you're going to see oil drop very low. Now, maybe we'll do some other things that could lift it a little bit, but I don't think it's going to lift it a lot at all.
2: Oil prices have since eased, dropping by as much as 1% this morning. A suspect is in custody after eight people, including four children, were shot during a 4th of July family barbecue in Brooklyn's Coney Island. Police said the 44-year-old suspect is being charged with multiple counts of attempted murder. Officials say the death toll in Venezuela has climbed to more than 3,800 people in the wake of the two powerful earthquakes that devastated the country last month. Nine Americans are among the dead, and at least 16,000 others were injured. A California family has filed a lawsuit against a Los Angeles area fitness club after surveillance video appears to show a child care worker throwing their 23-month-old son over her head. The complaint alleges the toddler suffered a traumatic brain injury from the incident. Generation Z is ditching the traditional milestone of getting a driver's license. Today, less than 45% of 17-year-olds have a license. Experts say this is likely due to soaring insurance costs and driving anxiety.
1: Get your license so you can help your parents out.
2: Yeah, right.
1: Goodness gracious.
2: How on earth do you get around without a license? Like, does that mean they're Ubering anywhere?
1: Or? The video game down. Go get your license.
2: Well, driving anxiety. I know people with that. I don't know how you combat that, though.
1: 6 minutes now in front of the hour.
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0: thanks for being with us. A woman in central England is praising a group of neighbors who ran into her mother's home to rescue her from a fire. The BBC says Suzanne Wright was first alerted to the blaze by her mother's doorbell camera, which showed the neighbors trying to break into the property as they waited for fire crews. Inside, 87-year-old Phyllis Day, who has Alzheimer's, was asleep and completely unaware of the fire. She had taken her hearing aids out, so she was oblivious. Wright used the doorbell camera's remote intercom function to instruct the group of neighbors on how to enter the house, and they pulled the woman to safety. A 28-year-old and a 44-year-old man were among those who raced upstairs. They said poor Ms. Day initially thought she was being robbed when they woke her up. Wright believes there's no doubt the neighbor saved her mother's life, saying she only had a couple of minutes to escape at most. The fire was ruled accidental, by the way. That'll do it for this hour. For Nicole Murray and Mike Gavin, I'm Gordon Deal. 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
3: With SRN News, I'm John Scott. The U.S. completing a round of strikes early Thursday morning in Iran. The U.S. Military Central Command says it hit 90 targets across Iran. In Ankara, Turkey, President Trump tells reporters a former president tried to negotiate with Iran by giving them money.
4: Obama actually gave them vast amounts of money. You'd like this. He gave them a plane load of money, $1.7 billion in green cash. They loaded up a Boeing. They loaded up a Boeing 757. Remember the old 750? It was a beautiful plane loaded up with cash. They took all the seats out.
3: The strikes took place shortly after the president declared the memorandum of understanding with Iran is over. A hazardous record-breaking heat wave scorching the U.S., bringing triple-digit temperatures to millions. Some of the most intense heat in the Rockies. This is SRN News.
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2: A very good Thursday morning from your nation's capital at our flagship station, WMAL. Shooting coast to coast and around the world and really into the universe, if you think about it. It's O'Connor and Company of the Relief Factor Studios. I hate to be a cynic. I don't want this to sound uncharitable or in some way parochial, but in the same way, when the United States got knocked out of the World Cup, I felt sad, but at the same time, a little relieved that, you know, I don't have to pretend to like soccer anymore. And I don't hate soccer. It just, you know, keep it low on the list of my favorite sports. I'm now sort of faced with the reality that I can stop really caring so much about a Senate race in Maine. I don't have to expend all of my energy and all of my focus and all of my passion to make sure Susan Collins stays in the Senate. I think she's going to stay in the Senate, and don't get me wrong, I value her voice there as far as it gives us a majority in the Senate so that we Republicans can determine the agenda and which bills are going to get priority and who gets to be chairmen of committees, and that's great. But, I mean, let's face it, Susan Collins is often on the wrong side of issues that I care most about. But think about all the focus we've put into Maine to make sure that Susan, I hope Susan was paying attention. I hope she rewards all of us for fighting for her. But honestly, it was less about Susan Collins as it was about this sociopathic, narcissistic, Nazi tattoo wearing serial bully and abuser and now accused rapist Graham Plattner, who yesterday announced, well, a couple of things. He didn't announce that he was leaving the campaign. He announced he was suspending his campaign. He didn't announce that he was ending his campaign. He wasn't announcing that he was off the ballot. He announced that he intended to take his name off the ballot. There's still backroom negotiations going on, and those are smoke-filled rooms with a very small handful of elite, powerful people handpicking his replacement. Once again, democracy subverted and an election rigged in favor of Democrats. They were fine with this guy right up until he had trouble raising money and right up until the polls show that Susan Collins was pulling away. Then they all bailed on him. Make no mistake, all of the stories that you've heard about Graham Plattner over the course of the last several weeks, and certainly the most volatile ones over the last several days, I would categorize it as blue-on-blue crime. The shots were getting fired inside the Democrats' tent. I can tell you from firsthand knowledge that Republican operatives have more trash on this guy, and they were holding it until after this Monday's deadline. He was taken out by his own party, and he knows it. And here's the really, really challenging thing that Democrats in the establishment who are happy today have to reckon with. They have to somehow maneuver this thing with all the political skill and pixie dust that they have at their disposal to somehow engineer him off the ticket, get a replacement that they manage and find, same way they did with Kamala Harris, get that replacement on the ticket, and then somehow keep the momentum going with all of those people who fought the power and fought the establishment and wanted their Democratic voices to be heard against the powerful elite in the Democrat Party. Somehow all of those people who rallied for Graham Plattner, who advocated for Graham Plattner, who knocked on doors for Graham Plattner, who showed up in record numbers to vote for Graham Plattner, somehow these Democrats have to keep them coming for their hand-picked, well, proxy. Their hand-picked, you know, rigged candidate. How are you going to do that exactly? Either way, there's no doubt that Democrats have figured out how to successfully subvert the democratic process again, while at the same time saying the Republicans are the ones who are destroying democracy in America. And, of course, the willing media lets them get away with it. Graham Plattner decided to sit on his back deck because he's a man of the people who doesn't have a back deck. and deliver an 11.5-minute video. Why does it take you 11.5 minutes to say, yeah, I'm getting out of the race because they got too much dirt on me? We'll breeze through a little bit of it, but here's Graham Plattner last night, narcissist right up until the end.
3: I think as many of you know, over the past couple days, I have faced some very serious allegations, and I just want to make it clear, this is all false. The things that have been claimed did not happen. It's not real. It has placed an immense amount of weight on me as I think about what needs to happen now. Amy and I are regular people.
2: Yeah, you're nothing but regular, dude. This was the conceit of this entire campaign from the beginning. We need to appeal to white working class men. So let's get a white working class man. They audition people. They have these people, these consultants that are tied to Bernie Sanders and the Democratic Socialists. They're consultants who find and recruit candidates to pretend like they're something that they're not. They audition them. They're like casting agents. They found this guy and they decided they would go with him. He's anything but a regular person, I promise you. Let's skip ahead to 3 minutes and 17 seconds here. I'm not going to bore you with this entire thing, this entire it's a demonstration of political onanism is what it is. And it's embarrassing and frankly hard to watch. But then let's get to this point in the video, because this is the part Democrats are going to have a real problem with up there. Make no mistake, Chuck Schumer and a very small cabal of people, just like they did in 2024 with the presidential election and Kamala Harris and Joe Biden, they are determining who their best person is, and they will engineer it so they can handpick a person to put on the ballot, because democracy. But the problem is, Graham Plattner is not going down without a fight. Take a listen.
3: The people of Maine, the volunteers, the voters, the grassroots donors. And I have all the faith in the world that we could win if we could continue to harness that. But the brutal political reality is that they are going to take everything away from us. Those in power who have the ability to do so are using these allegations as an excuse to take away all of the things that we need to run a campaign. We are going to lose our ability to fundraise. We are going to lose our ability to access voter data. We are going to lose all of the things that any campaign needs on the basic level simply to function.
2: Yeah. Now, a couple of things here. First of all, by the way, one fundamental question that I have to ask you is, if you were innocent of the accusations that are being levied against you right now, and you knew you were innocent, in your heart you knew you were innocent, and you knew that everyone in the world was lying about you, would you quit? Would you go down without a fight? Would you go down without even calling up Mika Brzezinski and saying, hey, Mika, they're lying about me again. Let me come on the show. You can ask me any question you want. Hey, Lawrence O'Donnell, Chris Hayes, what are you doing tonight? Let me on MS Now. It's going to be the interview of a century. You're going to get great ratings, and I will answer every question you've got. Why hasn't he done that? He can. There's nothing stopping him. Are you kidding? Every eyeball in America, around the world, would be watching that interview. You're innocent, and you don't want to tell your story? That's weird. If you were innocent, and they were lying about you about this horrible, horrible crime that you've now been accused of, would you really just shrug after thinking about it for 36 hours and say, well, that's it, we're leaving? Is that really on brand for Graham Plattner, the fighter, the tough guy Marine, who's fighting for you so you can have health care? He's a quitter? Oh, unless the whole thing was just BS. But you heard him just now. We have this great grassroots organ, and it's true. They have 81,000 individual donors. You get 81,000 individual donors, to donate $100. That's $8 million. Pretty easy. He's already raised something like $7, $8, $9 million. He's only got $2 million on hand right now. So how is it they've kept you from being able to raise money if you've got 8 million email addresses and phone numbers that you can text of people who have already given you dollar amounts? That doesn't make much sense, does it? He claims that they're taking it away. The power, the bad guy, the man, the establishment, they're ripping this from us. That's what he's telling his voters. That's what he's telling his followers. All of the people who were hanging on and willing to vote for him to the bitter end. And it was, based on the last poll, about 47% of the voters in Maine. He's telling them all that their hopes and dreams are being crushed by Chuck Schumer, Hakeem Jeffries, and whoever else is pulling the strings for the Democrats right now. And somehow the Democrats are going to put that together and win an election in November? Good luck! Without Graham Plattner's blessing. A little bit more on this monster and this debacle coming up in a moment. This is O'Connor and Company.
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2: Fighting back fake tears, the fake oysterman, sociopath, narcissist, psycho, Graham Plattner, announcing in an 11-minute selfie video that he's suspending his campaign and he intends to take his name off the ballot, but he still holds a lot of cards here, guys. They've got till Monday to figure something out. He told his followers and anyone who wanted to listen exactly how he was innocent, he could win, but they, the powerful they, the big, giant, powerful forces that control everything, and he didn't mention AIPAC in Israel, but I think that's what he meant, they're forcing him off the ticket. And he's not going down quietly. So as he fought back those fake tears, he took aim once again at not Republicans, Democrats, the very same Democrats who now have to try to keep all of those voters and all those people who were excited about Graham Plattner, keep them excited about whoever they handpick to fill the slot. Good luck. There, take a listen. It got worse for Democrats.
3: We went toe-to-toe with one of the most entrenched political systems in the history of the world, and we won.
2: Well, not really.
3: We beat them on June 9th in overwhelming numbers. We did it the right way. We built a campaign. We engaged in electoral politics. We motivated people. We banded together. We did it the way that we were told we are supposed to make change. And we won. And now they are not going to let us have it.
2: Actually, the worst possible scenario for Democrats. I know everybody thinks, oh, look at them. They rigged it again and they masterminded it. And they did. They did. You're right. But they chose a psychopath. And the psychopath doesn't play along. He really does believe in all of the garbage he's been lying about this whole time. He has that inflated ego. He has that completely unrealistic view of his abilities and his. And this is what sociopaths do. They think that they're better than everybody else. They think the rules don't apply to them. And so he's not going down quietly. We won. And by the way, if you're a Democrat socialist and you're on board with this whole idea of pretending like you're a Democrat, running to get a nomination and defeating Democrats so that you can then apply your agenda and your freakish un-American politics to the Democrat Party and use their own system against them. Well, that's what Graham Plattner did. That's what Zora Mamdani, that's what all these guys are doing. And then the powerful elite forces go and subvert your democratic process anyway and change the rules on you. You know, I have some sympathy, not for him, he's a monster, but for his voters who actually believe this garbage and who said, that's right, power to the people, we're going to be able to do this. He's admitting right there for everyone that they're just using the party to gain power. They're not Democrats. Listen to all the us and them talk that he's delivering there. It's going to be really hard to keep those Graham Plattner voters motivated and excited. But we'll see. We'll watch it. Meantime, there's one Democrat who has a soul. There's one Democrat who has a clear conscience. There's one Democrat who saw exactly who Graham Plattner was. He appeared on Fox News last night to do a victory lap. His name is John Fetterman. Take a listen.
9: I would say to him, like, P. Hustle, bro, you will only be remembered as the accused rapist that got pushed out of your election. That's your legacy, bro. And you are a guy that cheats on your wife. You're the guy that roughs up your ex-girlfriends. You know, that's your legacy, bro.
6: So
9: go
6: you
9: back
6: know, Senator,
9: under that
6: you...
9: rock that you came from.
2: And Fetterman was having a ball last night. Here's a little bit more of him. He keeps calling it P-Hustle. I do like that. Here, more Fetterman.
9: This trash bag.
10: Can you be more specific about who, what leadership in your party you hold responsible for allowing this to get all the way to
9: absolutely.
10: This point?
9: Oh, yeah, absolutely. Yeah, absolutely. Bernie Sanders needs to apologize to the voters of Maine and to, you know, everyone that donated to that train wreck of a campaign. More than anyone, he pushed P. Hustle into the election. And now, you know, he keeps pushing these communists and these kind of awful anti-American people. So there's plenty of those people that have to humble themselves. You know,
2: Bernie Sanders owes everyone an apology. Fetterman was having a blast. We've got more of Fetterman. 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
2: Connor here in the Relief Factor Studios in your nation's capital, Washington, D.C. Good morning. We've got more on this Graham Plattner fallout. And in fact, at 7 o'clock, we're going to speak with Cal Olson. He's a special correspondent for Town Hall Media. He does undercover videos, and he's got a campaign consultant working with the Osborne campaign in Nebraska. He's another one of these, you know, white-collar, regular, working-class guys. This is the biggest lie of this whole thing. Or not a lie, but it's a reveal about Democrats. They acknowledge that they've been losing votes from white-collar, working-class men, straight Christian men, to be specific, for decades now. And it really became acute in the last election. And they decided they needed to reverse course. But of course, they see everybody in racial categories, right? They think white working class Christian men are not voting for them because, well, we keep nominating people like Barack Obama or Hillary Clinton or Kamala Harris. So we got to do something about that. So they think that you operate in the same identity politics realm that they see the world at. So instead of actually changing their policy, the reason you don't vote for Democrats is not because they nominate Kamala Harris, because you can't identify her because of race or because of sex. No, the reason you don't vote for Hillary Clinton or Kamala Harris is because of their odious, horrible, un-American policies that you will never agree with. But they are so superficial and frankly so racist and sexist that they think you only don't want to vote for them because they're women. So they decide they need to get a guy who identifies with a white working class. So in their mind, that guy is Graham Plattner. Because that's who they think you are. They think you are a foul-mouthed, bully, sociopath, brute. Now just listen to them. Whenever anyone raised the concerns about Graham Plattner's behavior, what would they say? Oh, well, you know, he's just a regular working class oysterman. This is how they are. Or, you know, well, he was in the Marines. You know how those people are. That's what they think of you. And this guy Osborne in Nebraska, same thing. They go through the casting calls. They find a guy who they think fits the bill, who looks good on ads. And then they're going to raise him up to the level of United States Senator. Well, Kyle Olson and his undercover team of investigative journalists working on behalf of Town Hall Media, they caught some campaign operatives that basically admitted just that, including them admitting that they're the ones who helped recruit Graham Plattner. Hell of a job, guys. Someone said, so goes Maine, so goes the country. And, well, I think they were pretty spot on there. because Graham Plattner is not the problem. He's just a symptom or example of the problem. But there's a bigger problem that they have over there. And we'll talk to Kyle Olson about the Nebraska version of Graham Plattner and how this thing runs a lot deeper than just this one oysterman in Maine. That is coming up in a bit. I do want to turn to the president's efforts in NATO. His final day was in NATO. They were already, in fact, I think he's already landed back in Washington, D.C. There's a little drama over the Air Force One situation because both Air Force One jets were there, the old one and the new one, and they switched planes. That came up and became a topic of conversation as well. We'll get to that in a moment. First, though, he sat for a photo opportunity with President Volodymyr Zelensky of Ukraine. And during it, some things were revealed, not least of which our renewed ability to work with Ukraine for Ukraine to be able to arm themselves and maybe even work with the United States to help arm the U.S. That's a nice change of topic, isn't it? Understand exactly how this works. Ukraine has actually shown themselves to be pretty darn good with drone warfare. That's how they've been able to beat back the Moscow invasion. And the question of certain military systems that the U.S. controls, instead of us building them and us supplying them, we can actually license that technology and allow Ukraine to defend herself. Here's the president, the businessman, talking that through. Clip three, please. Thank you very much.
0: So I think one of the things we're going to be talking about is, as you know, the companies, we have great power over the companies. Those companies that make the Patriot and make all of the great stuff, the Tomahawks, all of the great stuff. We have the best stuff. Many things, the Patriot script, but we have many, many great things. You see that with Venezuela. You see it with Iran. Look, Iran has been wiped out. Iran, their Navy's gone, their Air Force is gone, everything's gone. But one of the things I think we're going to be talking about today, a little birdie told me this, about the fact that we'll give them the right to make Patriots. We'll show them how to do it. It's very complex, actually, but it's you'll figure out the complexity quickly. And we're talking about that, and we'll, the company that makes them, which is building now four plants, you know, all of our companies, we'll be able to do this in 2 to 3 months. If you order a Patriot, now you have to wait a long time for them. Same thing with Tomahawks. We have a lot of certain equipment, but with the, they call it the elite equipment. And you don't need elite equipment necessarily for a war. But so one of the things we're going to be talking about is you'll we're going to give a license to you to make Patriots. That's pretty cool, right? This way you can't complain that we're not giving.

0: There was, and by the way, gents, let me know when you've got that last NATO clip ready. Thanks. In the meantime, we have it. Oh, well, let's go to that, because while he was sitting with Zelensky, there was also a question about what's next with Iran, and he dropped a bit of a bombshell, if I can use that phrase here, about reemploying the blockade if necessary, and even taking Karg Island. And he had his whole war cabinet there with him, Secretary of War Hegseth, Secretary of State Rubio, and Scott Bessent, the Treasury Secretary, who just finally calmed markets down with the price of oil and the price of gas at the pump. If you've noticed, price of gas is down to like $3.60, $3.50 a gallon immediately. Well, that might not last long based on this little nugget.
1: Last night, as you said, about a small craft that they were trying to harass shipping with. So that was a big part of what we targeted. Underground facilities where they were storing drones or missiles, coastal defense sites, radar sites, surveillance sites, anything used to harass shipping in the Strait of Hormuz. So anything they thought they had rebuilt or capability they were using was a target last night. And tonight, if we need to, on your order, Mr. President, we will hit even more and even deeper, because that's the consequence.
2: And we may put down the block. We may put it back, the blockade, and it'll only be a blockade for Iran. Anybody else can have whatever they want. Now, of course, they'll drop some mines if they can, you know, if they can do it. But it's hard because we're taking out those little boats now with the same weapon we used to take out the drug lords and the boats coming in by sea.
0: Coming up at 8:05, we'll speak with KT McFarland about all of that. She's, of course, foreign policy and national security expert. There was also a moment during a press conference that the president held at NATO where a question came from a reporter. Her name is Iris Tao. She works for NTD, which is a anti-communist Chinese-based news outlet. She asked the president about communism. And I said this before. The president, I think, is at his best when he is speaking out against communism. One of his best speeches from his first term was a speech about communism and Marxism in Latin America. He delivered that speech in Miami. And he is the right man at this moment right now as we see these ideas making its way into America, thanks to the Democrats opening wide the front door and letting these Marxists in. So here's that exchange. I really want you to listen to this. Go ahead.
3: You've been issuing a wake-up call to Americans at home about the dangers of communism, and now you're speaking on the world stage. What's your message to people both living under communist and socialist regimes, but also people living under democracies like in Europe and America who might not have realized how close communism has come to home?
2: Yeah, that's a great question, actually. But look, I want to get the word out, because what's forming is communism in the country. Communism's easy to sell. I would be the greatest communist in history. I'd be right up there with Lenin. I'd be as good as anybody. You've got free rent for the rest of your life. What they don't say is that you'll be living in squalor in 12 months. You've got the free house. Would anybody like to have a free house? We'll take it away from somebody. We'll give it to you. You'll have murders all over the place. Communism's a disaster. It's been proven to be for thousands of years under different names, but the same thing. It's very important. And, you know, it's funny. One of the reasons I do well so well with Hispanic people, I set a record, Republicans. I get great numbers for the election, helped me get elected in a landslide, the Hispanics, because a lot of them came from countries that were essentially communist. You know, whether you call them radical socialist or communist is not that much, but there is a little difference. When they say social democrats, well, social democrats, it sounds so nice. It's not nice. It's a very dangerous term. So I do talk about it, and I talk about it on TikTok, and I talk about it everywhere. I talk about it here. And you're right, it has become international, but it's never worked, and it's not going to work. What is working is the United States. So think of it. We have more jobs than we've ever had. People are making more money than they've ever made. I'm talking about workers now.
0: Really good moment. And it goes on. I think you should try to probably search it out yourself. But trust me, the president at his best when he's pushing back against communism, which means he's going to be at his best for the next several months leading up to the election. One last moment in cut six here. The president was asked by a New York Times reporter, what has changed with Iran? You were saying these guys were reasonable. And he gave the only possible answer anyone can give. This is cut six.
4: Last month, you said Iranian leaders were very rational people, nice people to deal with, strong people, smart people. Today, you said they were scum, sick people, and being led by sick people. What changed, and do you think...
2: I got to know them. So...

0: I've said that about a lot. Now, when you say rational, I think they're much more rational than level one, level two, level.
1: I got to know them. And now I know they're lunatics and they're scum. Secretary of State Marco Rubio, who usually has a pretty straight poker face standing behind him at these affairs, he couldn't help himself but to break up laughing on that. Because it's true. This is O'Connor and Company. Keep it right here. More to come.
2: There's a moment in everyone's life when you just get tired of feeling lousy. That moment when you decide enough is enough. Maybe tying your shoes has become an Olympic sport. 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
3: This is Hugh Hewitt for townhall.com. Teaching constitutional law is a joy. Every semester since 1996, my students hear that con law ought to be their most interesting class during their 3 years of law school. This year, the court issued 67 majority opinions. Because district court judge issued bolts out of the blue on a regular basis, there's a perception abroad that the judiciary is becoming politicized. Our highest court, however, is an enormous force for stability in the country that just turned 250 years old. The most significant of this term's cases may well turn out to be NRSC versus the FEC, which held that the provisions of the Federal Election Campaign Act restricting the amount of money a party can spend in direct coordination with the candidate's campaign, those restrictions were unconstitutional. And that breathes much-needed life into the two major political parties, which indeed need that lift. The Supreme Court has gone about its work successfully, and we'll be back at it in October. The Republic of Laws and not of Men.
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1: Coming up in mere moments, we've got an update on one of the largest sanctuary jurisdictions in the Washington, D.C. area, which still claims that it's not a sanctuary jurisdiction. They just passed a meaningless law making it illegal for ICE to operate. But of course, they can't do that. We'll get into the details coming up and just how loco moco is Montgomery County in a moment. First, I do want to give you an update on the earthquake-ravaged Venezuela situation, because the search still goes on. This is 14 days for people who may be trapped in debris from collapsed buildings. Several million tons of building debris still need to be cleared out, and there's millions of people who are still affected now. Neighbors are helping their friends search for relatives. I saw a video yesterday, by the way, I don't know if you saw this, where a woman, a mother, not a birthing person, a mother, was trapped under debris with three children, and she kept them alive by nursing them. There are miracles still happening. Listen to this from Canadian Broadcasting Company.
2: There are believed to be about five people who were in a barbershop when the earthquake hits on June 24th, those twin earthquakes that rocked this part of Venezuela. And there are people here holding on to this thread of hope that they may still, after this earthquake, they still believe there's this small sliver of a chance. There's just people reporting that they've heard voices. And
1: they still need help. And this is moments, there are moments like this when Americans step up and help, Christians step up and help, people who understand our charitable charge from God step up to help. So please, I want you to be able to be a part of that. 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You can be a part of this assistance, this humanitarian effort. 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Just go to LarryOShow.com. That's the show's website, LarryOShow.com. 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Thank you for that. Montgomery County, Maryland is one of the largest jurisdictions right on the border of the District of Columbia. It's obviously Maryland. It is Bethesda. It's Chevy Chase, Silver Spring, all these cities that you probably hear about, Gaithersburg. You hear about these cities nationwide all the time. Those of us who live in the area, we know full well what Montgomery County is all like. When I first moved to D.C. from Southern California, I jokingly said, I feel right at home in Montgomery County. Montgomery County is like L.A. County without the palm trees. In terms of the politics, it is dominated by Democrats. It is left, left, left wing. And it's been going downhill, sadly, for the last couple of decades, because the people who gain power in Montgomery County, Maryland, they do more to fight against Republicans in Washington, D.C. than they do to just help the taxpayers of Montgomery County. And make no mistake, those taxpayers pay a lot of taxes. And so they refuse to work with ICE. They refuse to hand criminals over to ICE so that they can be deported. And there have been horrendous crimes committed in Montgomery County against American citizens at the hands of illegal immigrants because of this policy. And they've now passed a new law. Take a listen to this local report about the new law that they're employing now in Montgomery County that is meaningless, costs a lot of money, and actually does nothing because Democrats. Here, listen.
3: What you see behind me here is the latest example of how Montgomery County officials are trying to hinder ICE in the community. You see this sign posted on the front of the Silver Spring Civic Building? Well, it says Montgomery County does not consent to the conduct of civil immigration enforcement operations on these premises. Essentially, ICE is not allowed to operate here. It's one of the new laws the county passed recently. And part of that law also created a new portal, which launched today, where citizens can report what the county is referring to as illegal ICE activity. For instance, if ICE showed up here or if agents were wearing masks. We can show you what the portal looks like, give you an opportunity to report where and when These alleged offenses took place. The county is telling us that they're just going to compile this data, that this is not a 24/7 way of getting a response from the county. They say in an emergency, those who are having problems with ICE should contact the immigrant rights organization CASA, and that they will help them out. But Montgomery County Executive Mark Elrich says that this is just another way that he wants to try to put the brakes on ICE activity in the community. He says it does not make it a sanctuary because ICE can still continue to operate. They just can't do it on county property, and they can't wear masks.
1: This is all part of a bill that the Democrats plowed through called Unmask ICE. And yes, it was paid for. It wasn't paid for by this group. It was lobbied for, written for, and delivered for this group called CASA Maryland. CASA Maryland is a left-wing radical Marxist group that doesn't believe in borders. CASA de Maryland, just listen to the Spanish-sounding name, is all about flooding the zone with illegal immigrants, and they have rewritten laws in Montgomery County to accommodate them. Here's the thing. The website that he refers to is called Montgomery County MD.gov/protecting. That's where you can go for this ICE portal to make your report. It's anonymous, and it would be a real shame if people just flooded that website with a bunch of phony reporting. It would be a real shame, wouldn't it? Just saying. 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
7: With SRN News, I'm John Scott. The U.S. launching new airstrikes against Iran, and Iran responded by targeting Gulf countries. Prosecutors working to show they have enough evidence to try Tyler Robinson in the murder of Charlie Kirk. The hearing continues today.
8: Charlie Kirk's widow and parents were back in court in Utah on Wednesday as investigators testified in the week-long preliminary hearing for the man accused of killing him. I was in the courtroom as an agent with the Utah State Bureau of Investigation described the night that defendant Tyler Robinson showed up with his parents at the Washington County Sheriff's Office to turn himself in. He has not entered a plea. Next in the case, we expect to hear parts of an interview with Robinson's roommate and romantic partner, Lance Twiggs. Prosecutors say they also plan to introduce as evidence an alleged confession note that Robinson left for Twig. Outside the courthouse in Provo, Utah, I'm Hannah Schoenbaum.
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10: Good morning. Fair skies, 81 degrees. I'm Nikki Whaley. The Lone Star State is looking to ban foreigners from using American surrogates to have their babies, putting a spotlight on the issue of birthright citizenship.
11: Birth tourism is an illegal practice that exploits the extraordinary hospitality that the United States and Texas offer to millions. Unfortunately, thousands of foreign travelers come to the United States under false pretenses to give birth and secure citizenship for their children. A Chinese billionaire used American surrogacy to father over 100 children.
10: That's State Senator Lois Kolkhorst. She says that birth tourism is illegal and exploits the hospitality that the U.S. offers. She is leading the hearing on the so-called birth tourism. The Department of Energy is sending some $3 billion to Texas. The loans will finance around 100 transmission projects. They include the rebuilding or fixing of existing power lines, as well as building new ones that will span roughly 2,800 miles. Now you know what's going on. I'm Nikki Whaley on 660 AM, The Answer.
9: Traffic Watch.
1: In Euless, westbound 183 Express is closed between North Main and Bedford Euless Road. That is due to construction. In Hearst, on the eastbound side of 183, the express lanes are closed between Precinct Line and FM 157 Industrial. Main lane's moving pretty freely, though, so it shouldn't really cost you any time. I'm Junior Caruso with your DFW traffic.
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1: Good morning from your nation's capital on our flagship station, WMAL. This is Larry O'Connor. It's O'Connor and Company in the Relief Factor studios. And we're pleased to be jumping into our 7 o'clock hour here on the East Coast with plenty to talk about in the world of politics and pop culture and entertainment and higher education. As coming up in the next half hour, we're going to talk about useless college degrees and why we American citizens should no longer be subsidizing them, let alone fully paying for them. We'll get into that, and I do want to hear from you about that as well. You know, you can always call the show at 855-784-4255, 855-784-4255, about these useless college degrees. There are. I'm sorry. I don't mean to put it that way, but when I hear sometimes, you know, what's your degree and what did you major in? And I find out, it's like, well, what are you going to do with that? I mean, listen, I understand people that, I just want to enrich myself and I just want to be smarter. I'm like, okay, I get that. If you want to be smarter about, you know, important things, we'll get into that coming up in a little bit. Also in our next hour, KT McFarland to talk about the visit of the president to NATO, the latest with Iran, the latest with Russia, Ukraine. There's a lot on the plate foreign policy wise. And we'll also speak with the chairman of the Judiciary Committee, Jim Jordan, coming up in the next hour. But right now, we are joined by Kyle Olson. Kyle Olson is an independent journalist who works exclusively now with Town Hall Media, specifically on some undercover reporting that he and his team have done a great job on. And this latest one absolutely is one of them. Kyle, first of all, thanks for joining us. Always good to talk with you.
18: Good morning. Thanks for having me.
1: Kyle and I, in fact, go all the way back to the Andrew Breitbart days, in the early days of Breitbart News, before it was Breitbart News. We do. We've been working on these kind of projects for a while. And this latest one tags right in with our main political story of the day having to do with Graham Plattner, because candidates like Graham Plattner don't come out of nowhere. I was mentioning earlier in the show that this is like a central casting thing. These political consultants who work with the Bernie Sanders wing of the Democrat Party, which has really become the most powerful wing of the Democrat Party, The Democrat socialists, they are scouring the nation trying to find candidates who can pretend to be something to convince voters, I'm just a working class oysterman. And that brings our attention, Kyle Olson, to the candidate for Senate in Nebraska. Tell me what your team learned about that candidate.
18: Yeah, so what's so interesting, and you're exactly right, what is happening is there's an organization called the Working Class Heroes Fund, and they have been out trying to find these candidates. And Working Class Heroes Fund is run by a guy named Dan Osborne. Dan Osborne is running for the U.S. Senate as a quote-unquote independent. And I reported on a video that Town Hall exclusively obtained showing that a staffer for Dan Osborne says Dan Osborne is responsible for recruiting Graham Plattner.
1: Yeah, let's take a look. We've got a little bit of this video, and I implore everybody, go to townhall.com. You'll see the full report from Kyle Olson and his investigative team. But here's a clip of that undercover video.
19: So he has also recruited other candidates around the country to run that are doing similar things. Really, like, well, there are a few independents. There are a few Democrats. This is not really anti-publicly, but he recruited Graham Plattner. I don't know who that is. He's running in Maine. He's like, he was a lot
20: against Collins.
19: He recruited him. Once they know each other.
20: Yeah.
19: Oh. Dan, after last election, he started a program to recruit working class candidates to run.
20: Who are the others?
19: There's a website I would have to point you to. I don't have the name off the top of my head.
20: What's the website?
19: Working Class Heroes.
1: Working Class Heroes, and it's Dan Osborne. He's now the candidate. And again, he's running as an independent, Kyle. That's important because even these guys concede a Democrat can't win in certain states. So they put on this costume and say, I'm not one of those people. I'm an independent. And they actually perform pretty well, don't they?
18: Yeah, and so what I think voters, in particular voters in Nebraska, need to understand, if you're listening to this, is that the Democrat brand is so toxic that Democrats are saying, let's find somebody who can run as an independent. And what apparently is actually happening in Nebraska is there is a Democrat candidate who was nominated by the voters in Nebraska. She's actually going to drop out. So then the ultimate goal is that Dan Osborne, a quote unquote independent, is running against the Republican incumbent, Pete Ricketts.
1: Mm-hmm.
18: But what I think people need to understand is that if you like the views of Graham Plattner, you will love the views of Dan Osborne.
1: Yeah. There's a similar thing going on, which really is saying something, by the way. Basically, Dan Osborne is the Graham Plattner of Nebraska. Maybe without the sexual assault, but, Kyle, when they create even an organization called Working Class Heroes, and they're obviously conceding the fact that they have a problem with working class voters, specifically male white working class voters. But this is beyond cynical that they just basically go on casting calls and try to find people who might look good on video and play a part. Or am I overthinking this? Am I being too cynical about what they're really going out doing?
18: No, I think you're being very realistic about what they're doing. They looked at the results from 2024 and how President Trump did very well with white men, with young men. And the Democrats said, what do we need to do about this? And they said, maybe what we should do is go out and find white men. A lot of have military experience, and they will sort of try to draw votes away from Republicans. Because if you look at Dan Osborne in particular, I think the strategy is, all the Democrats, the Democrat apparatus in Nebraska will all line up behind him. And if he can peel off a few Republicans who think he's an independent, then he's got a path to win. Yeah. That's really, to me, just looking at this, that's his only path to win. But I wouldn't put it past them that could be successful.
1: And let's be clear, even if he does win as an independent, he is a Democrat. He will caucus with Democrats. He will vote with Democrats. There's no independence here at all.
18: Right. That's exactly right. And that's, I think, what people need to understand, especially voters in Nebraska. He's not an independent. He's saying what he wants, what he thinks people want to hear, in order to take off sort of the rough edges of being a far left progressive. And then once he gets to Washington, D.C. for 6 years, he's going to vote with the Bernie Sanders wing of the Socialist Party of the Democrats.
1: This Osborne Plattner connection is just so real. And by the way, I saw somebody else put together a video montage of Graham Plattner over the last 6 months appearing on podcasts. Confirming this, he's constantly saying, oh, yeah, Dan Osborne reached out to me. Osborne reached out. It's Osborne. I mean, there's no denying this. And it's great to have one of Osborne's staffers on camera here, thanks to your great reporting at Town Hall, confirming it as well. Although it's funny the way she whispers Graham Plattner's name. That's kind of a tell, isn't it?
18: Yeah, it's I think it's sort of the worst kept secret. And it sort of remains in political circles. And I have some additional reporting coming soon showing that Democrats, they know exactly what's going on, and it's sort of the worst kept secret. But voters deserve to know, is this person being honest with who they are, what their intentions are, what they stand for? And is that really what you want to vote for? That's ultimately up to them.
1: By the way, these guys also rail against the consultant class all the time. You hear that out of them. Like, yeah, I'm just a regular guy. In his exit video yesterday, which isn't really an exit video, but it's this exercise in narcissism that Graham Plattner put out. And he talked about the consultant class. Amy and I are just regular people, and we just came into this, and we just wanted to change the way politics are being done. But they're completely controlled and managed by consultants. Tell me what you know about this guy, Morris Katz. I see his name popping up all the time.
18: So so Morris Katz, he's a political consultant. He runs an organization called Fight Agency. Their most well-known client is Mayor Mamdani. You may have heard of him before.
1: Mm-hmm.
18: And what they're doing is they're socialists, and they are attempting to use the Democratic Party as their vehicle to run candidates in races. and effectively take over the Democratic Party. And what's interesting, I think, about all of this is that the Democrats, they have played footsie with the socialists. They've tolerated them. And now the socialists are trying to take over. And we're seeing that, of course, in New York. We're seeing that in California. There's other races like in Nebraska, like in Michigan.
1: Colorado.
18: Where the socialists are. Yes, correct. The socialists are trying to take over. And I think what is so interesting about what's happening in Maine right now is you've got the Democratic Party. They are now, they've effectively taken the nomination away from Graham Plattner. He fell on his sword yesterday, and he's not going to be the candidate. And so over 150,000 people voted for Graham Plattner. Now they're going to put that decision in the hands of a few hundred delegates.
1: Yeah.
18: Who are now going to pick a new nominee. Where have we heard that before?
1: Yeah,
18: and so you talk about the, to them, this is what democracy looks like.
1: Yeah. Well stated, Cowles. And as always, keep up the great work. Your team is killing it for Town Hall. We're very happy to be associated with you and the work that you're doing. Thanks, Kyle.
18: Thank you. Thank you.
1: Go check out the full report, townhall.com, where you can see the whole thing, watch the whole video. It's eye-opening. Be aware and share this with your friends in Nebraska.
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24: In Dallas, there's a couple issues on northbound 35. We'll start out with a wreck at Colorado Boulevard. Two middle lanes are blocked. There's a five-minute delay from Marcellus Avenue. And then northbound 35, there's a stalled vehicle that has the on-ramp from 635 blocked. And there are people on the ramp stuck behind the vehicle. So avoid the area if you can. I'm Junior Caruso with your DFW traffic.
25: Sunny, hot, humid, a high of 101. Going to feel more like 104. Luckily, we've got a bit of a breeze. Tonight, mostly clear, a low of 79. A breezy, hot, humid day. Plenty of sunshine tomorrow, a high near 100. On Saturday, we're going to stay in the triple digits. Sunny, a high near 100. Looks like we have a chance of cooling down with some storms on Sunday. Cloudy, a high near 97. 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
1: Like it or not, federal dollars are going to pay for college degrees right now, whether it's through grants, whether it's through subsidies for those universities, or whether it's through very reduced rates and reduced criteria student loans. That then, if you're Joe Biden, you just go ahead and forgive, so it's not really a loan, is it? And if we're going to be in the business of using tax dollars for those college degrees, well, we should have some say in what we're buying, right? The Trump administration is now proposing that we stop paying for college degrees unless they actually serve some purpose. Now, that's obviously pretty subjective, but I would like to hear from you at 855-784-4255. What college degree is so worthless that you would pull federal loan money from the program? It's like, yes, we'll give you a loan, we'll help you with your loan, but not if you're going to get a degree in that. Do any of your kids, or do you know of people who have gotten worthless college degrees that really aren't worth our investment as a country? I would love to hear your opinion on that. 855-784-4255. We will be taking your calls on that, and I'll lay out exactly what this story looks like coming up in just a moment. But you just heard our conversation with Kyle Olson about these political consultants, the consulting class that they keep railing about, who are grooming candidates. They're making beautiful videos of them that make them look like oyster men. When, of course, and the media buys this stuff. They buy the lie. They repeat the lie. It was amazing. My favorite part of this story, this Graham Plattner thing over the last couple of weeks, was seeing all these people in the media saying, well, you know, he's not really an oyster farmer. Yes, thank you. We've been saying that for over a year. We know you haven't been paying attention to center-right media. Washington Free Beacon has blown through every single lie about this man and documented it over the months. They're great investigative reporters over there at Washington Free Beacon. Yes, obviously, these consultants are propping these people up, and they're selling a product to the voters. And the media goes along with it because that's the party that they love. They're fine with it. And most of them are Marxists, too. And the perfect example, as you just heard from Kyle Olson, is Zohran Mamdani, who is now the mayor of New York City. In any normal time, he would never be able to be mayor of New York City, but he was running against Andrew Cuomo, a person who, as governor, was hated by the people of New York because of his COVID policies. Also, by the way, he was drummed out of office because of a bunch of sexual exploits and Me Too accusations. So, you know, pretty target-rich environment there for any politician to run against Andrew Cuomo. And so the Marxists got his way, and he got into office. And now he's doing all these Marxist things. Here's the latest. The mayor of New York City's office put out a map celebrating all of the immigrant enclaves in New York City, the Bronx, Manhattan, Queens, Brooklyn, and Staten Island. And upon further scrutiny, well, there are a couple of immigrant enclaves missing. If I asked you, when you're in New York next, what famous neighborhood known for its ethnic identity in the great wave of 19th and 20th century immigration, what neighborhood would you like to visit? My bet is over half of you, the first thing that would come to mind would be Little Italy, right? Little Italy. Everybody knows about Little Italy. Little Italy is great, by the way. It's like they have a festival every other day down there. Restaurants are phenomenal. The people who live there, for the most part, are still Italian-Americans that link back all the way to that first wave of immigrants that came off the boat in the mid-19th century. It's also, by the way, right next to Chinatown. So you see some crossover there. You know, let's have some Chinese food, and then you know what they say about Chinese food. You know, an hour later, you're still hungry, so you go over to Little Italy and have some pasta, and then you're not hungry for, like, a week. Believe it or not, and I know you do believe it, Little Italy did not make the map. Italian Americans need not apply. Chinatown's there. But Little Italy didn't make the cut in Zohran Mamdani's view of New York City's immigrant enclaves. By the way, there's a huge Irish and Italian contingent and many Irish and Italian neighborhoods in Staten Island. It's the most conservative part of New York City. Irish and Italian families have lived there for decades, over a century, but not on Zohran Mamdani's map. If you zoom in on Staten Island, you will see that they put a little flag there for Little Mexico in Port Richmond. And let's not forget Little Africa of Staten Island. This is what you get when you get Zohran Mamdani. And, well, you got exactly what you deserve, New York. If you are like me, you've reached a certain age where sometimes when you wake up in the morning, you've got some aches and pains. Sometimes it's worse than aches and pains, and you want to do something about it. Do not just sigh, look up at the heavens and say, well, Lord, I guess this is just my life. 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
25: Good morning. Clear skies, 81 degrees. I'm Nikki Whaley. Newly released government data shows airlines' jet fuel costs are up this year. Tammy Trujillo has this story.
9: According to the data, the Bureau of Transportation Statistics found that airlines spent $6.6 billion on jet fuel in May, marking an 84% increase from 1 year ago. Fuel is one of the industry's biggest operating expenses, and higher costs have forced carriers to raise fares. The latest figures reflect the vulnerabilities airlines faced due to the Strait of Hormuz closure, disrupting global maritime shipping.
25: The U.S. has launched a second night of military strikes against Iran, Mark Mayfield reports.
10: U.S. Central Command says it struck about 90 targets inside Iran late Wednesday, including air defense systems, naval targets, and drone storage sites. Iranian media says explosions were heard along the country's southern coast and on Iranian islands in the Persian Gulf. Three people in southwest Iran were reportedly killed by the strikes.
25: And the president is pushing for the Supreme Court to rehear a case challenging U.S. birthright citizenship immediately. When he took office last year, Trump signed an executive order ending birthright citizenship in the U.S. Last week, the High Court reaffirmed that anyone born in the U.S. has a constitutional right to citizenship as guaranteed by the 14th Amendment. Now you know what's going on. I'm Nikki Whaley on 660 AM The Answer.
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24: In Dallas, there's a couple issues on northbound 35. We'll start out with a wreck at Colorado Boulevard. Two middle lanes are blocked. There's a five-minute delay from Marcellus Avenue. And then northbound 35, there's a stalled vehicle that has the on-ramp from 635 blocked, and there are people on the ramp stuck behind the vehicle, so avoid the area if you can. I'm Junior Caruso with your DFW traffic.
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1: Should the federal government, with your tax dollars, subsidize useless, meaningless college degrees? Do you know of a college degree in particular that does not deserve government subsidy? Give us a call, 855-784-4255. We got inspired by this because of this video put out by the New York Post's columnist Ricky Schlott. Here, take a listen, and then we'll take it from there.
26: The federal government will no longer back loans for programs that don't provide a return on investment for students. The Department of Education is comparing tax returns to the list of students in various programs at colleges and universities across the country. If the typical graduate does not make more than the typical high school graduate, then a program will be in jeopardy if this becomes the case for 2 out of 3 years. One analysis found that 804 programs, which are about 2% of all undergrad programs across the country, are potentially at risk. These graduate 40,000 students annually. There were some pretty surprising inclusions, like the University of Southern California, Juilliard, and the New School. Most of the programs that were impacted were in the arts, like music or studio arts. The outcomes of this policy change are still not yet determined, but schools could potentially shut down programs or increase their own financial aid towards students in these programs if they become impacted and can no longer get loans. My view on it is it seems like a no-brainer, not because I have any specific hostility towards these schools or these programs, but because schools actually should just have a duty to provide a service that's quite expensive that actually returns investment in the end, at the very least, to the level of the typical high school grad's employment.
1: The language here that's triggering people is return on investment. How dare you think of somebody's higher education and their personal enrichment as something that is an investment that demands a return? Well, no, if you're taking my money, I think that that's appropriate. Two quick personal stories on this. Well, actually, three quick personal stories. Two of them out of full disclosure. Number one, I may be biased because I've gotten to where I am right now without a college degree. I know that might sound unsurprising to most of you because I probably come across as a barely literate high school graduate. Barely high school graduate. I get it. That's fine. Make your jokes. But I worked my butt off in two professions that I've had in my entire lifetime. One in theater management. I rose to a pretty high level there, working for the biggest theater company in the country, the Schubert Organization, running their biggest theater in Los Angeles, managing some of the highest profile shows in that theater at the time. My second career you're looking at right now, and I think it speaks for itself in more ways than one. But I did that without a college degree. Now, my daughter, my oldest, she's actually getting a master in fine arts in theater management right now. And you might think, wow, what a waste of time that is. And, well, you might be right. But she's going to get a great job and have a great career. But don't worry, you're not paying for any of it. The school that she goes to for her master's program in theater management actually has a very generous endowment from a multi-billionaire who wanted to give back. His name is David Geffen. And David Geffen, in exchange for getting his name on the drama school in this bastion of higher learning, he gave them an endowment that underwrites all of the tuition for the master's program in theater management. Not a dime for the government. In fact, none of my children have gotten a dime from the government. Well, except one. She went to the Naval Academy. And I think the Navy's getting a pretty good return on investment with her, considering she's now an officer on a nuclear submarine. And she's committed to at least 5 years of service for our nation. That's kind of how it should work, right? If we're paying for it. That's return on investment. One other quick anecdote on this. I remember when I worked in the theater business, one of the young women who worked for me at the Schubert Theater in Los Angeles, she was going on to get her master's in film at USC, University of Southern California, one of the most expensive schools in America. She had an undergrad in theater from Occidental College, a very expensive liberal arts college where Barack Obama went for a couple of years. Good luck finding the transcripts. And then she was getting her master's in film at USC, and she was complaining about how she wasn't getting enough government subsidy for her tuition. And I, well, stupidly asked my right-wing conservative question, which is, listen, why should I be paying for you to get a master's degree in film at USC? And she was shocked and appalled that I would even ask the question. Because people like me making films enriches our culture, and our government should make that a priority. And I just stared at her and walked away. That's the mindset, and that's what they think. They think that your tax dollars should pay for their degree to make films. Hey, I've got an idea. How about Hollywood underwrite those tuitions? Considering when you get your degree, you're going to end up making them rich. Oh, and then those film directors and actors or writers who get their subsidized degrees to go on to fame and fortune, when they win an award, they stand on stage and lecture you about your politics and how the government should take more of your money. It's rich, isn't it? What do you think? Can you think of some degrees that we should no longer subsidize? Let's go to Hoke in Round Hill, Virginia, listening on our flagship WMAL. Hey, Hoke. Always good to start conversations with you. What's up?
11: I appreciate it. Hey, I'm not going to go into anything specific, but I'll just say, and then I'll tell you a little anecdote about my daughter. Anything with the word studies in the degree.
1: Oh, you mean like women's studies, Latino studies, Asian studies, what is it? All the studies.
11: All the studies. So my daughter, my youngest daughter, all she ever wanted to do was go to Auburn. I brainwashed her whole life, I guess. But she wanted to be a teacher. And we're in Virginia, and I said, Taylor, that is a noble profession. I will help you go to college, but if you're going to be a

0: 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There's just people reporting that they've heard voices. And
1: for those who have been rescued, they need your help desperately. And I'm so touched by the Christian charity shown by my audience. We're going to LarryOShow.com and then clicking on that banner at the top that says Help Venezuela. Then you'll be able to support Food for the Poor, a Christian-based nonprofit, and their trusted partners on the ground in Venezuela. They are rushing emergency relief to children and families in earthquake-ravaged Venezuela. 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Just go to LarryOShow.com, click on that banner, Help Venezuela. God bless you. Thank you for helping those who desperately need it. All right, let's turn to Roger, Germantown, Wisconsin. Roger, you have a problem with the Trump administration saying, no, we're not going to pay for those garbage degrees.
2: No, I don't have a problem with it. And in fact, if anything, there should be apprenticeship scholarships or financial aid. For a while, Democrats are saying, oh, everybody should go to college. Everybody should go to college. I'm sorry, but the real truth is not everybody should go to college. There are people that are just not capable of handling that workload. However, all the studies I have ever heard of show that college graduates earn more than non-college graduates on average. Mm. However, those studies have never tested for kicking out the less qualified, frankly, less intelligent, less observant people. If you took a group of equally intelligent and work ethic people, take two groups, one
1: right.
2: goes to college, one doesn't,
1: right,
2: and then test 20 years later for their income and net worth levels, I bet you that gap that they talk about is vastly reduced.
1: Roger, you have struck on something that is so important, and I just want to echo it real fast. Because, yeah, when you look at people who don't have college degrees and compare their income capabilities, the sad fact is there's a huge wedge within that group of people without college degrees who couldn't qualify for college, who couldn't even think of taking some college-level classes. But there's a ton of people in that group who are incredibly intelligent, incredibly capable, and they decide to become entrepreneurs. They start businesses, or they go to a trade school, and they open up an HVAC or plumbing company or what have you, and they're doing just fine. That distinction has to be made.
2: Well, and I think you're a case in point. Didn't Mark Zuckerberg quit Harvard before when he started?
1: He did.
2: Facebook and Meta.
1: Neither Mark Zuckerberg or Bill Gates have college degrees. They went, but then they got out because they saw that they didn't need it. Roger in Germantown, Wisconsin. Thank you for that great observation. I just mentioned my hometown, Plymouth, Michigan, and here we've got Dale from Plymouth, Michigan. That's what are the odds? We got a lot of people listening in Wayne County. Hey, Dale.
3: Believe it or not, I'm sitting in a building at the corner of 5 Mile and Hagerty right now.
1: No way. Right, according to Lake Point and St. Kenneth's Parish, where I went to church.
3: That's right.
1: There you go.
3: That's right. Well, people have already mentioned studies.
1: Yeah, blank degrees. Studies, anything those, studies. Yes. Lesbian Native American studies. It's a very narrow field, but not a big ROI.
3: I call them fill-in-the-blank studies, FIBS. It's a lie. Those are lie degrees, so I call them fill-in-the-blank studies.
1: That's actually brilliant.
3: I do have another thing, is I think that after they graduate, that any loans you have, you could take a certain amount, but after 10 years, if they can't pay off that loan, I think that the college or the university should be obligated to pay off that loan. If you can't pay off your loan in 10 years, then you have not gotten a degree that is of value.
1: Dale, that's diabolically brilliant, actually, because now you're incentivizing the school to make sure that not only does a person get a worthwhile degree, but they help them actually get a worthwhile profession so that they'll be able to pay off that loan. You're right. The schools benefit from all this money. This is not money that goes to the student. It goes to the school, and they don't care if the loan ever gets paid back. They need to have skin in the game, Dale.
3: Yes.
1: I love it. That's
3: absolutely
1: brilliant. 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

0: 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Coming up in our next hour, we are going to kick things off with KT McFarland, national security expert. We'll talk about the president's trip to NATO, the latest out of Russia and Ukraine, and yes, whether that ceasefire is indeed over. Then we'll speak with the chairman of the Judiciary Committee, Jim Jordan. That's a big hour, and it's coming up next on O'Connor and Company.
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5: With SRN News, I'm John Scott. President Trump says he's closing the door on the memo of understanding with Iran.
6: President Trump says the MOU with Iran has collapsed.
7: To me, I think it's over. I don't want to deal with them anymore. They're scum. You know what scum is? They're scum. They're sick people. They're led by sick people. And if they had a nuclear weapon, they'd use it. As far as I'm concerned, it's over. I'll speak to our negotiators. They want to negotiate. They're good people. As far as I'm concerned, it's over.
6: The president says Iran's actions have left little room for the agreement to continue. Willie Nelson, Washington.
5: The U.S. has said Iran with at least 90 strikes that were intended to further degrade Iran's ability to threaten freedom of navigation in the Strait of Hormuz. It will cost you more to mail a letter. The U.S. Postal Service once again raising the price of forever stamps and other postal rates. On Monday, those stamps will increase in price by 4 cents to 82 cents. This is SRN News.
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8: Good morning, sunny skies, 82 degrees. I'm Nikki Whaley. A Dallas police officer is recovering after his involvement in a crash on Highway 67. The accident happened shortly before 4 p.m. on the freeway near Wheatland Road. The officer was conducting a traffic stop when a passing car reportedly hit the police SUV, causing the car to flip onto its side. The officer and the other driver were taken to the hospital. The officer suffered minor injuries, but the condition of the driver is unknown. No word yet as to whether the driver will face charges. A Plano ISD teacher is in custody and accused of the continuous sexual abuse of a student at the elementary school where he worked. Plano police arrested Paul Campbell on Wednesday and charged him with continuous sexual abuse of a child. Campbell was a teacher at Brinker Elementary School and had worked for Plano ISD for more than 25 years. Investigators say the victim is an 8-year-old second-grade student and that Campbell reportedly abused the child numerous times on campus during the past school year. Attorney General Ken Paxton's campaign for Senate has raised more than $9 million in the second quarter of this year. Most of the money was reportedly donated after Paxton defeated incumbent Senator John Cornyn in the primary runoff. Now you know what's going on. I'm Nikki Whaley on 660 AM The Answer.
9: Traffic Watch. In Fort Worth on the eastbound side of 30, there's an accident at Spur 580. It's blocking the right lane, causing a backup to Link Crest. There is a 5-minute delay. And in Arlington, eastbound 30 at Ballpark Way, an accident blocks the right lanes, but drivers are getting by pretty easily. Just be cautious and stay to the left. I'm Junior Caruso with your DFW traffic.
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9: 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It's the Mark Davis Show on 660 AM, The Answer.
11: All right, everybody, welcome. It is Thursday, the 9th day of July, 2026. Another hot, steamy one in store and plenty of hot topics to drive the temperature even higher. When you wake up in the morning and it's hot, you pretty well know it's July in Texas. So it is. Here we are. Glad we're together. I'll tell you one thing that's cool.
14: Very cool. That is the return of our buddy Mike Gallagher. And since I was gone all last week and Mike's gone Monday, Tuesday, Wednesday this week, it's the first time we've actually shared space in our M&M segment for about a week and a half, meaning Mike will be with us today, 7:35. We'll get caught up on what he's been up to and what's in his talk show brain. 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And, of course, in audio and video form, it's at your usual podcast destinations there on Apple and Spotify. Just wherever you're looking, look for M&M Extra, because it's Mark and Mike with a little something extra after our respective talk shows are done. Well, what will this talk show hold for you and me? Now, some of this, only some of this is up to me. As we have learned, I'll give you stuff on my list and then you may add to it. 866-660-5759. 866-660-5759. I've said every once in a while that I've gotten a little weary of every day talking about Graham Plattner. This, I don't want to say this is the last day. It's the last big day of news about him, because yesterday he weirdly, grudgingly, nobody ever leaves a campaign. Yeah, you ever notice this? I've told you about this a number of times. I'm shutting down my campaign. They don't say that. I'm abandoning my campaign. I'm ending my campaign. They don't say that. They say they are suspending their campaign. The reason they do that is if you suspend something, if something should happen, you can fire it back up. I mean, if you end it, it's dead. If you flatline it, it's over. But if you suspend it, it's just sort of like you put a pin in it on the cork board on the wall. There we go. I'm just suspending it. And of course, the reason he's doing that, I can't read minds. I don't know the reason he's doing it. It's because he's guilty and knows he's guilty and we're all on to him as a rapist. Or is he innocent, yet just the horrible victim of a wave of bad press that would make it impossible for him to win? I've been saying for days, stay in, dude. If these women are lying about you, stay in. Fight it. There is, look, Donald Trump, Exhibit A. There's magic in a fighter. And this isn't just a conservative Republican thing. In fact, over in Democrat land, as they've been lifting up various communists and socialists and stuff, it was one of the New York congressional primary winners who said that what the Democrat Party is about right now is we're looking for fighters and not folders. Get it? People who will fight rather than fold. People who will get out there and do the heavy lifting rather than just sleepily walk around with the establishment. It's kind of a mirror of what we're going through in the Republican Party. But in this particular instance, obviously you have a guy with an enormous amount of baggage. The reason it's important is every Senate seat, midterms, right? Every Senate seat is enormously vital. It's vital that Ken Paxton beat Jimmy Tallarico, which he's absolutely going to do. It's vital that we not lose any seats or allow any seats to be flipped. And Susan Collins, while a pretty liberal Republican, is a Republican in New England. I'll take her every day. Anybody with an R is better than anybody with a D, period, paragraph, end of story from a conservative perspective. You're never going to get Rand Paul or Ted Cruz in Maine. So if Susan Collins is what we got, then I'll gladly take her over any Democrat victory. But now they've got to figure out another Democrat, it seems. So who will that be? Will that person be the beneficiary of some goodwill, some pleasant press? Probably so. Who will it be? Will it be a good candidate? How will that person be able to fundraise? I don't know. But here's the odd thing about Plattner's exit. Yeah, and well, his 11-minute navel gazing video. I'm not going to bury you in that. There are a couple of moments in it that are kind of intriguing because he's not exactly going quietly. You know, it's like it's not just like Jasmine Crockett. I put up a clip of her yesterday. The people, unity is tough. When it's not going to be you and what you want to do is just sort of help your party. Apparently people have a real barrier to doing that. And self-absorption tends to be why. In Plattner's case, just narcissism, I think. In Jasmine Crockett's case, a combination of narcissism and race baiting. She was on some other podcast or show or something the last couple of days. Well, the reason Tallarico beat me is racism. It was a racist campaign. What? Please, Democrat voters didn't want you. They wanted him more. They did, and it hurts to lose. Ask John Cornyn. It hurts to lose. It puts you in a bad mood, and sometimes you just can't board the unity train. Listen, I probably feel a lot better. Clearly, I do about Republicans with the unity issue. I hope Senator Cornyn himself will board the unity train. I think the vast majority of his voters recognize that to fail to do so, to fail to back Paxton, is a Tallarico vote. It makes you a Democrat operative. But I got to tell you, over in Democrat land, for Jasmine to be sitting there walking around just fussing and moaning and whining and playing the racism card, that if she keeps that up, that is worth a point or two to the Ken Paxton victory margin, and she just doesn't care. So I feel better about the Republican unity problem than I do about the Democrat unity problem in Texas right now. But back to Maine, where if Plattner is innocent, he should have stayed. Can you imagine the story? I heard some analysis overnight that said the party has turned against him. The party structure has turned against him. He's not going to have Elizabeth Warren and Chuck Schumer and Bernie Sanders talking nice about him anymore. Who cares? He would be a lightning rod, a laser beam of focus for a guy up against the system. I'm not going to let the Democrat power structure bring me down. I'm not going to let the ivory towers of power, great band name, by the way. I'm not going to let these people in the lofty corporate suites of Democrat power structure America controvert the will of the people who overwhelmingly elected me in this primary. I'm going to stay in and I'm going to fight for you, and I'm going to dare somebody to try to beat me, and then I'm going to go beat Susan Collins. That he'd be on TV every day. He would, from people who admire it and from people who mock it, but it doesn't matter. All press is good press, and because he would be standing there saying, I am innocent. These women are lying. He doesn't have to phrase it that way. Just say, I am innocent. Whatever. Don't pick on the women. Probably a bad look, but I'm innocent. All these things are not true. It would be energizing on steroids. But he's not doing that for some reason. And one reason could be that he's guilty as all get out, and a lot of these charges are true. Or I don't know. The only other possibility is he doesn't want to lose, and he thinks he would lose, and doesn't want to do that, doesn't want to face that humiliation. Or the only other possibility is for the greater good, to do it for the party. Like, you know what? I'm innocent, but I recognize that I am a damaged goods commodity. So for the good of the party, I'm going to get out. That would be a sensible principle, but it doesn't sound like him at all. It doesn't sound like him at all. So, you know what does sound like him? He got out his backyard, and I'll take the break here in a minute and find it. And just essentially went on this rampage against the establishment and the power brokers. They're all trying to take away your choice, and we need a, this is not for the greater good of the Democrat Party of Maine by any stretch of the imagination. So why didn't he just stay in? One possible reason could be because he's guilty of all these rapes. But he continues to maintain that he's not. Started out the video by saying, categorically false, just not true. But then he began to hem and haw and make various excuses. So the reason this is important is they're going to cough up somebody else. You know, the power brokers are going to cough up somebody else in Maine. And that person is going to go try to beat Susan Collins. And my main self-serving interest in keeping this guy in is Susan Collins would have beaten him. Susan Collins would have beaten him. I know I just described the enthusiasm that he would have attracted by, you know, fighting the good fight and sticking up against the establishment, et cetera. That would have energized a lot of Democrat voters in Maine, but independents and people who aren't as politically wired as hardcore Democrats or hardcore Republicans would probably be pretty beaten down by 3 months of rape allegations, and it probably would not accrue to his great benefit on November 3rd. So anyway, there's that story. We'll examine that some. We will also take... We found a hospital. Everybody know about Mission, Texas, down in Hidalgo County, down on the border, and the website they had, havemybabyintexas.com. Doesn't exist anymore. I looked. havemybabyintexas.com. It was a hospital with a website marketing, come to Texas, have your baby, citizen, yay, $4,000. They're whoring out American citizenship. A degradation of one of the most precious things that a person can have, American citizenship. This is why the Supreme Court was gutless and cowardly in its birthright citizenship ruling. Brandon Gill was on Will Cain yesterday. Who's on Will Cain today? That would be me. I don't even know what they want to talk about. The bat signal has gone out, so I'm apparently doing Will Cain on Fox somewhere in the 3 o'clock hour this morning. I'll let you know more about that as I learn it. So just check that out. But anyway, Brandon Gill was on with Will yesterday and talked about what might work here. In terms of legislative remedies for birthright citizenship moving forward. And there are war updates. Trump in Ankara for the NATO summit. Just a big, massive shooting war again with Iran. We're blowing the stuffing out of them. It's funny. We attack Iran, and then Iran attacks their Arab neighbors. Okay, whatever, dudes. And you remember yesterday I was saying that, remember Russia, Ukraine? Is that thing even happening anymore? Sure is. Boy, is it. Ukrainian drone strikes were everywhere. I got to play. Trump and Zelensky are sitting there in Ankara, Turkey, and Trump is talking about how Putin says he wants to have some talks. Okay, talks are always nice. He says, hey, how about if we have them in Moscow? And Trump says, I don't know about that. I got to put myself in his shoes, meaning Zelensky sitting right there with him. I don't know. And he turns and says, would you go do talks in Moscow? And Zelensky said, I don't think so. There are too many Ukrainian drones. Sort of bragging about the degree to which the Russian capital is ringed by Ukrainian drones. All righty, 866-660-5759. Lord, as we gather together on this Thursday, we thank you every day for this blessed nation, for your hand in creating it. Fill our hearts with the energy to defend the freedoms which come from you, which our nation was founded to protect. We know there are always going to be challenges every day, big, small, around the world, in our houses, everywhere in between. We just thank you for the energy to get out there and fight these good fights. And as we face each day's problems, give us the clarity to look around, cherish our many blessings everywhere in our great country, in our state of Texas that we love, our communities and our families. Because if we follow you, Lord, we know we can get through anything. And we ask these things in your holy name. Amen. All right. 866-660-5759. Let's hit some phone action. We're in DeSoto, Orlando. Mark Davis, welcome. How are you?
15: I'm doing well, Mark. Good morning to you.
14: Hi.
15: Say, I was calling just to comment and give an answer to why the guy in Maine, I believe, is actually stepping down.
14: Yeah.
15: I definitely do not believe it's because of the good of the old Democratic phony party.
14: Right.
15: I really don't. This guy is very vain. He had everything to gain from this. He even was trying to dictate his own terms by saying, I will drop out if I'm able to nominate or pick my successor.
14: Right.
15: I believe the powers that be with the Democrats came to him and said, look, you do. You had a good run. We were behind you. Did you not see what we did to Trump as the president of the United States? We got him convicted of 34 felonies and everything else we did to him.
14: Right.
15: And he was the president.
14: Right.
15: What do you think we will do to a little nobody like you? Whether these charges are true or not, and by the way, we do believe they're true, we will put you up under the jail if you do not drop out today.
14: But okay, fair enough that they might the notion of some big threat hanging over Plattner's head, but he, if he stayed in, he would be the Democrat. The cost, he would be the only Democrat choice on the ballot. The price of doing what you described is they would be absolutely helping Republican Susan Collins win.
15: But you're absolutely right.
14: Yeah.
15: They will end up losing, but they probably would have lost that anyway. And I don't think it's we're going to prosecute you. I don't believe it's going to we're going to prosecute you while this race is going on. You know what? We're patient. About a year from now, when you're out of the spotlight,
14: right.
15: No one's paying attention to you. Oh, you're going in the hole, buddy.
14: Anyway, in other words, we're going to go dark on you completely. If you win, you win. If you lose, you lose. But if you win, be careful what you wish for, because we're then going to try to bury you in a Trump-style smear campaign.
15: Yep, when all the cameras and the lights are gone from you.
14: You know, virtually anything is plausible. I'll take that theory. Thanks, Orlando. Appreciate it very much. Mark Davis, 7:23.
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17: In Fort Worth, there's a wreck on the eastbound side of 30 near Spur 580. It's blocking the right lane, causing a five-minute delay from Linkcrest. And then in Hearst, eastbound 183 at Norwood, an accident here blocks the right lane. There's just under a 10-minute delay. That has you moving slow from 820. I'm Junior Caruso with your DFW traffic.
8: Sunny, hot, humid, a high of 101. Going to feel more like 104. Luckily, we've got a bit of a breeze. Tonight, mostly clear, a low of 79. A breezy, hot, humid day. Plenty of sunshine tomorrow, a high near 100. On Saturday, we're going to stay in the triple digits. Sunny, a high near 100. Looks like we have a chance of cooling down with some storms on Sunday. Cloudy, a high near 97. 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
11: Well, it was just a few weeks ago.
21: It's a hot.
11: I had some Bonnie Tyler news. She'd been sick for a long time, had some surgery that went weird and something intestinal. She was in a medically induced coma, and she came out of it. So it was good Bonnie Tyler, hopeful healthcare news. Well, that apparently did not last. This daughter of Wales, the great Bonnie Tyler. It's a Heartache, 1977. Passed away overnight at the age of 75. So rest in peace, Bonnie Tyler. Alrighty, let's do just the moment of, this was a bit of a chuckle in the joint appearance by Trump and Zelensky. Trump's talking about Putin, wants to maybe do something in Moscow, turns to Zelensky and says, would you go to Moscow?
22: Putin said, I would love to meet in Moscow. And I said, I don't think, you know, I have to put myself in this position. I don't know that he'd go to Moscow. Maybe
11: Zelensky.
22: He would. Would you go to Moscow?
23: It's difficult. There are a lot of Ukrainian drones there.
11: It's difficult. There are a lot of Ukrainian drones there. Yeah, there kind of are. This in the war that nobody even talks and thinks about anymore because it just seems to be like a forever stalemate. You do realize how remarkable that is. Russia should have rolled over Ukraine in a couple of weeks.
14: It's been some years. They're scrappy folks, these Ukrainians. All right, it is 7:30. Let's do a little news action. Come back and welcome back our buddy Mike Gallagher, a little Eminem on the radio ahead of our podcast visit today. So we're both getting tired of doing solo episodes. We'll do those for you because we live to serve. But both of us back in the podcast world on Eminem Extra. But Mike Gallagher joins us next. It is 7:30, and Nikki Whaley joins us in the newsroom.
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8: Good morning, sunny skies, 82 degrees. I'm Nikki Whaley. The president made his way back to the U.S. using the old Air Force One after alluding to the possibility of being on Iran's assassination list. Mark Mayfield fills us in on this.
0: The president confirmed his accommodations on Wednesday, but deflected questions about security concerns regarding the new Qatari-donated model. Trump said the new $400 billion Air Force One would be sent home through Europe instead so soldiers could see it. He unveiled the retrofitted Qatari plane last month, and it completed one domestic trip to North Dakota last week and was used by the president to fly to Turkey.
8: Delta Airlines is offering a new basic fare for business and first class. 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
8: Robo-taxi companies are getting a new warning from the federal government. The National Highway Traffic Safety Administration says the companies need to make sure robo-taxis do not block first responders. The government says companies need to make any and all necessary changes this month. They're scheduled to start driving in San Diego, Las Vegas, Tampa, and Denver. Now you know what's going on. I'm Nikki Whaley on 660 AM The Answer.
16: Traffic Watch.
17: In Fort Worth, there's a wreck on the eastbound side of 30 near Spur 580. It's blocking the right lane, causing a five-minute delay from Linkcrest. And then in Hearst, eastbound 183 at Norwood, an accident here blocks the right lane. There's just under a 10-minute delay. That has you moving slow from 820. I'm Junior Caruso with your DFW traffic.
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14: Won't you come see about me? Little mid-80s magic, Simple Minds, fine Scottish band, and Don't You Forget About Me. We can never forget about our buddy Mike Gallagher, even when he's gone and after I was gone, etc. Jimmy Kerr, out front of Simple Minds, is 66 today. And there's our musical birthday.
19: We are back. Welcome you should back. You should have played Reunited. That's
14: and
19: what you should have played.
14: So good. Peaches and you Herb.
19: You had a little vacation. Yes. I had a staycation.
14: Yes.
19: Holy cow.
14: More on that coming up.
19: Yeah. Yeah. But a lot of breaking news on a Thursday. How about that Graham Plattner, huh?
14: Yeah, buddy. Leaving. Whoa. But not quietly. What do you make?
19: Well, the party of Me Too has an interesting set of rules to it.
14: They're very flexible.
19: Republican woman makes the allegation. Not such a big deal.
14: Nothing to see.
19: Democrat woman makes an accusation. You better run for the hills. Miranda Devine wrote a great piece of the New York Post. The slimy Dems, the party of Me Too, show their true colors in the Graham Plattner scandal. I was listening to your monologue earlier about wondering, look, if he's innocent, you say, hey, optics be damned. I didn't do it.
14: Yep.
19: And you know what? I wonder if there's not a lot of Maine voters who wouldn't have just rallied around him, because he's their version of what a Democrat male should be like. Somebody said this last night and I thought it was really important and true. He's like a caricature of what Democrats envision to be like a manly man. He's got the gruff beard.
14: Oh, okay, gotcha. The manly man that they desperately need to win back rather than these footy pajama-wearing beta male little boys like Tallarico that tend to be their candidates.
19: You know who said it? Brandon Gill. Mm-hmm. He said it on Fox News. Graham Plattner is the, here's what he said, quote, Graham Plattner is the caricature of white men that Democrats have in their heads. So he's right. That's who they think they need rather than Tallarico, who said, I saw this quote and I thought, well, this has got to be AI. What was the day he celebrated by putting a pink scarf around his neck?
14: I don't even know.
19: That's an actual clip.
14: I know, I'm sure.
19: I think it was a birthday or something, but I want to put a pink scarf around my clip, around my neck. Nothing weird about that.
14: No.
19: Just strange things going on in the world. And look, I'm hoping big picture that when normal Americans look at this Maine scandal and they can say, this Democrat Socialist of America wave that is sweeping across the country has got to be extinguished. These are bad people. These are terrible people. Some of them you wouldn't hire to work at a Dairy Queen. And they're going to go off to Congress because they've tapped into this affordability crap with socialism. And look, make no mistake, the DSA head has said, we have a goal here. We have an end game. It's communism. That's where they want to wind up. They want to wind up in communism. And all anybody has to do is ask any Venezuelan what happened under Hugo Chavez. Socialism doesn't work. It sounds good. Oh, free stuff. Let's tax the wealthy.
14: Is it a Margaret Thatcher quote? The problem with socialism is eventually you run out of other people's money.
19: Bingo. So, you know, that's we're going to see if the American people open their eyes once and for all and realize what a failed experiment socialism is and reject these folks. If the Democrats ever figure it out, I almost hope they don't, because it'll be bad for us.
14: I totally hope they don't. And they're on to, with affordability, they're kind of onto something that is that instantly resonates. Things are more expensive, but all you got to do is peel back just a couple of onion layers and realize that they don't have anything like a real solution to fix affordability. Tallarico himself, I think the other day, said, you know, we're going to come after the affordability issue here in Texas. And the first two things out of his mouth were Medicare for all, socialist medicine, and, yep, and a horribly punitive minimum wage increase that will kill businesses. So they can talk affordability all day long. Our best answer is, oh, yeah, what are y'all's ideas that are so great to make things more affordable? And you got nothing.
19: They got zero. They got zip. Look, all they've got is, you know, Trump's bad, Trump's evil. And incidentally, I've been thinking about this a lot, because I'm wondering, why are people in all of these states embracing these bad people? I think I've got a theory that it is probably true. Let me try it out for size and see what the great Mark Davis thinks of it.
14: Mm-hmm.
19: My podcast partner, gosh, let me get back.
14: I'm so lonely.
19: you see what I'm wearing today? I went out and got a brand new, you know, I love this Mizzen and Main brand of golf shirts.
14: Absolutely.
19: I got a purple one on now in honor of the M&M extra, because that's our color, you know.
14: That's awesome.
19: So I'm wearing,
14: Sorry to laugh. It is, first of all, they need to be a sponsor, because Mizzen and Main, which you go shopping for in Florida, but it happens to be based in Dallas, right? They got a store up in the West End there in Dallas. And we talked about that for a little, and I heard that name, and I thought, well, that's kind of nautical. The mizzen mast, the main mast, it's parts of a ship. And you thought it was a couple of guys named Mizzen and Main. I'm Billy Mizzen. I'm Tommy Main. These are our shirts.
19: You're mocking me now.
14: Just a little. Go ahead.
19: Yeah. I didn't know what a mizzen was.
14: That's a mizzen. I do, but I can't find my car keys. It's the Mark Davis brain. All 12 guys who walked on the moon, but I lost my shoes. So
19: what is a mizzen exactly?
14: The mizzen main is the mast in the middle of a big ship in the.
19: Well. Yeah. Well, this is mizzen and main.
14: Right.
19: This ain't mizzen main.
14: It's two masts. You got the mizzen mast and the main mast. It's two terms that refer to the masts of a ship.
19: They ought to be a sponsor, because I love this thing.
14: Let's build them now as if they were, because the shirts are awesome. They look great on Mike, and check that out.
19: They are great shirts. They're great golf shirts. And the store that I've used to go to over Hyde Park in Tampa, apparently closed. I guess they're gone. So now it's more, I think it's a very popular online brand.
14: But they got a real store in Dallas. They have a real store in Dallas, or at least I mapped one and found it. So everybody.
19: Is it still there?
14: I
19: went last week. I was going to go shop there, and they're gone. I looked online. They said closed permanently. I thought, well, that's not a good
14: sign. Mizzenandmain.com.
19: All right.
14: Anyway, I'm sorry, but anyway, I bogged down forever. You said you had a theory as to why some of these really, really wretched figures are finding success.
19: Look at how the Trump haters view us. Mm-hmm. They think we're bad people for supporting Trump, right? Mm-hmm. They will tell you he's a fascist. If you support a fascist, you're a fascist too, right? So they think the whole MAGA movement, the whole America First movement, any American who dares to vote for Donald Trump in the past is a bad person.
14: Right.
19: My theory is they're turning around and saying, okay, you want to be bad? We'll be worse.
14: hold my beer.
19: Hold my beer. You don't like you. Trump's a fascist. We're going to go with the rapist Nazi.
14: We'll see. We'll see your E. Jean Carroll and raise you two criminal rape accusations.
19: We'll see your E. Jean 90 years ago in a dressing room at Bergdorf Gold, and we'll get a woman like yesterday who's accusing him of rape. With a Nazi tattoo, with a Nazi death camp. I think, though, there's truth to that, that they're saying, okay, let's fight fire with fire. Yep. They're terrible, so let's just go awful as well. And because there's got to be a reason. It's one thing to have these candidates are winning. Blattner won with, 75% of the vote?
14: Was not close.
19: And they... They knew he's a bad guy.
14: Yep.
19: They know he's terrible. So I think they're doing it intentionally. So that's a theory I'm going to try
14: out.
19: You
14: know what he had? And I'll take it. And with an adjunct corollary theory that there's a word. I'm going to share a word. It's going to be a big deal. Already kind of is. And that word is authenticity. We're looking for candidates that bring authenticity. You know, Trump has it in spades. He's just kind of a real guy, a real billionaire guy, a real New York real estate guy, but just doesn't care about the glaze of politics, just breezes through life, you know, and it kind of exudes a certain authenticity. Plattner, I guess, has that. Might be an authentic sexual abuser, but he just has that sort of real guy, not cookie cutter, not cut and paste, not central casting kind of person. That kind of character, I think, is finding favor in both parties. So that's just, I'll throw that.
19: It could be right. It's a theory I'm going to try out for size. Let me ask you, Mr. Davis, to opine about what in the world is up with Air Force One. Can you explain this to me and make sense?
14: What needs explaining? It's there's a brand new one. The Qataris gave it to us. Everybody's thrilled to be on it. It looks awesome.
19: Followed the story? No, they wouldn't let it fly out of Turkey. So President Trump flew to Turkey on Air Force One, the new one, one that he gets to keep after he leaves office.
14: But it's not going to be like his personal plane. I think it'll go to the Trump. Can you imagine the Trump Presidential Library? How much gold can they stuff into that? But anyway, I don't want to bog down.
19: You must have missed the story. He did not leave Turkey on the new Air Force One. He went to the old Air Force One and took that one out of Turkey to the UK.
14: Do they just keep the old one? It was the old one on standby. How long did it take?
19: Yeah, it was a backup. It was there. I think it flew there as well. But look, I flipped over last night to CNN just to see how they were handling Graham Plattner. Yeah. Spoiler alert, they weren't handling it well.
14: they're not doing okay.
19: No, I mean, the Democrats are a crap storm right now. Let's just face facts. They're a mess, and they're spiraling, and they realize they could very well lose, continue to let the Republicans keep the Senate, and maybe Republicans will hold on to the House. We're going to see. They did a whole drawn out thing on the plane, and they had Maggie Haberman, and she's going on and on about but it is mysterious because no one's really explaining it. Trump's not really explaining it. They're not coming out and telling us why. There's got to be a reason. This gazillion-dollar brand spanking new plane that the Qataris gave us was docked in Turkey. And then when they got on the old Air Force One, get this, they told all the reporters when they were flying out of Turkey, close all your window shades. Now, that ain't very comforting. That's not a real inspiring thing to... I wouldn't want to be on that plane.
14: Reports point to a security decision, but please don't let this new plane be a security risk. You know they went through that thing with a fine-tooth comb for bugs and this and that and whatever. I mean,
19: something's wrong. Something's off.
14: He unexpectedly left Turkey on the older traditional baby blue Boeing VC-25A, and the new plane flew separately, empty, to RAF Mildenhall in Britain. You said with a minute or so left, you said let's do bog down for a moment on the Trump Presidential Library, which I refer to. Did you have a thought about how that building is going to play out?
19: Not the library. I just don't love the idea. If the Qataris gave the United States and President Trump the plane, the idea of him keeping it is really, pardon me, kind of tacky. It's just tacky. Why wouldn't you keep it?
14: There's an Air Force One of the Reagan Library.
19: Yeah, when they retired it.
14: The old one got retired.
19: This is brand new. This is the brand new one.
14: Yeah,
19: and he gets to keep it and for the life. Come on. Why can't the next president have it? Don't you find that odd?
14: I don't care.
19: I think it's a troll. I think it's a troll move. It's a baller move. It's like Trump saying to the Qataris, hey, give me the plane and let me keep it. But when you think about it, Mark, it's crazy. What is this thing worth?
14: It's authentic.
19: It's very
14: authentic.
19: authentic. It's real.
5: Authenticity.
19: Okay.
5: Anyway, good. I'm sorry.
19: Well, and
5: worth, I don't know.
19: 30 seconds, but back to what you said about the security concerns about the plane. Mm-hmm. My theory, they didn't fully equip it with the anti-missile and all the deflection technology that the old Air Force One has.
14: The Romulan cloaking device they need to put on that thing. So
19: no kidding. Well, keep him safe. Dear Lord, please keep this man safe. But that's what that there has. Look, there's got to be a story. There's some reason he didn't take it out of Turkey, and I'd love to know what it is.
14: Mike Gallagher, back in action, digging deep into the stories that America and the world care about.
19: And you and I back together on the M&M Extra today. I can't wait. 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The band is back together again on the brand new M&M Extra podcast. Don't miss it.
14: I am happy, and Mike's on the radio. Always happy about that. The minute we're done, 10 o'clock this morning on 660 AM. The Answer.
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17: In Dallas, the southbound side of the tollway is closed between 635 and Harvest Hill due to a wreck. This has you backed up to Arapahoe. There is a 35-minute delay. In Fort Worth, eastbound 30 after Spur 580, an accident closes the right lane, and traffic's moving slow from Link Crest. 5 to 6 minute delay there. I'm Junior Caruso with your DFW traffic.
8: Sunny, hot, humid. Luckily, we have a bit of a breeze to cool us down. A high of 101, but kind of feel more like 104. Mostly clear tonight, a low of 79. Pretty much the same tomorrow. Sunny, hot, and breezy, a high near 100. Saturday, sunny, a high near 100 as well. 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
2: When Abraham Lincoln was elected president in 1860, America stood on the edge of collapse. Over the next 4 years, the Civil War claimed more than 700,000 lives and tested whether our republic could endure. As the war drew to a close, Lincoln looked beyond victory. He looked toward healing. In his second inaugural address, he challenged the nation. Let us strive on to bind up the nation's wounds, to achieve and cherish a just and lasting peace. Lincoln understood that preserving the greatest experiment in self-government required more than winning a war. It required the character to restore what had been broken. More than 160 years later, America still faces division. The question is not whether we'll disagree. The question is whether we still have the wisdom and the character to heal. 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
6: With SRN News, I'm John Scott. The United States and Iran have exchanged intensifying fire across the Persian Gulf, as an interim deal to end the war is now being threatened.
7: The U.S. has launched new strikes on Iran on Thursday. Tehran responded by targeting Bahrain, Kuwait, and Qatar. Shortly before the U.S. strikes, President Donald Trump said recent Iranian attacks on ships in the Strait of Hormuz signaled the end of the ceasefire.
8: And I say we hit them 20-1. Every time they hit us, we're going to hit them 20.
7: In Iran, the 2 days of American airstrikes have killed at least 14 people and wounded scores more, according to Iranian authorities. Iran's retaliatory attacks in the Gulf appeared bigger all around, with sirens sounding in Kuwait and at least 3 times in Bahrain. I'm Karen Shemas.
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9: Good morning, sunny skies, 83 degrees. I'm Nikki Whaley. An Austin-based music shop is under federal scrutiny on how it markets its gear to consumers. The FTC issued a formal warning to A&F Drum Company regarding potentially misleading Made in Texas and Made in America product labels. Federal regulators say the business may be importing significant parts of its merchandise despite advertising that its gear is entirely handmade by local workers using local materials. The company is one of 7 businesses targeted in a nationwide marketing sweep. The FTC is telling the company to review their advertising claims, warning that unchecked violations could lead to lawsuits and fines of over $53,000 per violation. A suspect is charged with the murder of a man who was beaten to death in South Dallas last month. U.S. Marshals arrested David Brown Jr. on Monday of a charge of first-degree murder. Police responded on the night of June 18th to the crime on 2nd Avenue. Witnesses reported that a man had been hit in the face with a concrete block and another suspect had a baseball bat. The victim's been identified as John Nelson, who died at Baylor University Medical Center. Now you know what's going on. I'm Nikki Whaley on 660 AM, The Answer.
5: Traffic Watch.
10: In Dallas, the southbound side of the tollway is closed between 635 and Harvest Hill due to a wreck. This has you backed up to Arapahoe. There is a 35-minute delay. In Fort Worth, eastbound 30 after Spur 580, an accident closes the right lane, and traffic's moving slow from Link Crest, 5 to 6-minute delay there. I'm Junior Caruso with your DFW traffic.
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4: 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High temperatures, high chance of storms, high grid insecurity. 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
13: 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The Answer. 24 hours a day, 7 days a week. The news never stops. Life goes on around town and around the world. You need a talk show that keeps track of it. 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The Answer.
4: All right, everybody. Hour number two. Glad you're here. It is Thursday, the 9th day of July, 2026. Our topical plate here for this hour, bottom of this hour, Congressman Roger Williams will join us. I want to ask him, what can you guys in Congress do now that the Supreme Court has punted on, fumbled is probably a better football analogy, on birthright citizenship? Are there legislative remedies that can be used to halt this scourge, which, like so many other things, is led not just by a political motive, but a profit motive? You have heard, I trust, about the hospital down in Mission, Texas, on the border in Hidalgo County. They were totally marketing and selling birth tourism packages, clearing a bunch of money by luring people over from Mexico so that they could have a baby on American soil and be instantly bestowed with an American citizen in the family. Now, it's funny, but it's members of Congress all around. Roger Williams joins us bottom of this hour. Chip Roy was on with Laura Ingraham last night. Brandon Gill was on with Will Kane yesterday. Got a little bit of that. I am on Will Kane today. They're going to, in fact, I think I'm in the lead segment, talking about the whole Plattner mess. So Will Kane, 3 o'clock on Fox News, and you'll see my happy face on there. Let's clear up the Air Force One business for a minute. First of all, the reason it's okay for the president to have kind of a bridge Air Force One is because there's another one. I think there are another two in the pipeline from Boeing. I know, man, don't get ahead of me. Boeing, which has had a troublesome few years. And so there are some big delays. And so we might not have a new Air Force One plane delivered until the middle of 2028, until then, you know, it's almost time to elect a new president. And then there's another one apparently shortly behind that. So to put the older one, the existing one, in some type of mothballs or in some kind of cold storage, it makes sense. And if the Qataris want to give us a brand new, new to us, it's not a brand new plane. It's serving temporarily until the Boeing replacements arrive. And President Trump has said he's not going to keep using it after his term. The plans are for it to be decommissioned and donated to his presidential library. Now, it's not personally his. It is U.S. government property. It was accepted by the Pentagon, you know, accepted by the Defense Department. So there we go. Now, so the reason we brought this up is, as Mike brought up, he flew in on the brand new one. Everybody's all, ooh, you know, getting all geeked out about the new one. And I think they landed the new one at Donald Trump International Airport in Palm Beach, freshly renamed. But they flew the older plane out of Turkey. And might it have been a security precaution? I don't know. The Qatari jet flew separately, stopped for a troop tour in the UK. Let me see. Trump had a quote on that. He wanted the one of the troops to be able to sort of tour the older one. Mm-hmm. There are complex modifications that are some of the reasons for the delays, secure comms, missile defense, electromagnetic pulse hardening, et cetera, et cetera. So this is why the U.S. accepted and retrofitted that Qatar-gifted Boeing 747-8 as a temporary bridge aircraft. The president's been pretty vocal about his frustration with Boeing space, so that's what led to getting the other plane from Qatar, however we're told to pronounce that this week. All right, so 866-660-5759. Mission Regional Medical Center. 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You can look for it. It no longer exists because they have been busted. Statement from the Mission Regional Medical Center says the marketing materials regarding maternity services are no longer in use due to any unintended misunderstanding. Misunderstanding? We understand it perfectly. You guys got busted. This was Laura Ingraham's observation as she dug into this and welcomed Congressman Chip Roy to talk about it last night.
14: That's also been wiped off. Well, misunderstanding. We understand it perfectly. The hospital was exploiting the loophole for quick cash, marketing birthright citizenship. That's fraud, and it's got to be shut down completely. Here to react is Texas Congressman Chip Roy. Congressman, this birthright citizenship nonsense, I hate the term, but it's been happening for decades. It's been advertised overseas. There are Chinese facilitators. Before, there were Russian facilitators. Now, there are facilitators in Mexico helped by the U.S. hospitals. What needs to happen to this hospital? Just taking away the website or deleting that shouldn't be it.
15: Yeah, it's pretty absurd. I mean, Laura, I think maybe we could solve two problems on your soccer segment. Maybe instead of having offsides being called every time the game gets interesting, we could have the refs down at the border calling offsides anytime somebody comes across the border and they're racing to the hospital, so the hospital can profiteer on the back of allowing people to become citizens who have no business becoming citizens. You know as well, or probably better than I do, having clerked on the court, the 14th Amendment, the interpretation by Roberts and all that, it was just an abomination. They're endangering our country, endangering our citizens. Also, he can feel good at some cocktail circuit or something in D.C.
14: Well, that's not going to change now, Congressman. What do we do now? Let's move it forward. We're not going to change the Supreme Court, at least not this moment. It's not going to change.
15: Yeah, so that's fair.
14: Going forward, what is Texas going to do to shut this down?
15: Yeah, well, I think the governor's, right to call for an investigation, and he's taken steps in that regard. I think we need to cut off funding to the hospital, both state and federal. I also think Congress, and I know, don't laugh at me, Congress needs to act.
4: Don't laugh at me. Congress needs to act. And every once in a great while, they do. Might this be one of those occasions?
15: I introduced the Pause Act last fall. We need to pause immigration. We have full power there.
4: Now, by the way, if you hadn't heard that, and I just love this. We've been talking about this for years. As we sit here and figure out what in the world to do about our border, what in the world to do about even legal immigration. Do we have way too much legal immigration? H-1Bs out of control. Folks just being just dragged into America in order to, well, dragged. Folks being lured into America, thrilled to come to America on these vast numbers of H-1Bs in order to take American jobs at a far lower cost. And the Chamber of Commerce Republicans love it because it reduces business costs. The Chip Roy idea, keep your car on the road for a little bit, maybe a year. Would the Earth spin wildly out of its orbit if we just paused all immigration? I mean, all of it. Close the border to new arrivals, everything, asylum, everything, H-1Bs. Obviously, we've done a really good job of shutting it down for illegals. While we just completely reassess who ought to be let into the country and who should not. I think that is a wonderful idea, which is probably why it doesn't stand a chance.
15: Now, I think we should still, under Section 5, define subject to the jurisdiction thereof and call the bluff of the White House. I mean, of the Supreme Court. The president of the White House was basically saying that today, saying, look, go back at him. I think we need to go on offense in Congress. The state of Texas needs to do what it can to cut funds off, pull that hospital. And by the way, laughable, this whole thing about a misunderstanding. How can you misunderstand that you're literally trying to profit by selling American citizenship?
4: Now, here's the thing. More with Chip in a minute. We're going to hop to your calls on a variety of issues. 866-660-5759. If indeed we have a Supreme Court that is so gutless, and I mean collectively, God bless Clarence Thomas, Samuel Alito, but, thanks once again, John Roberts. The batting average continues to go down for Amy Coney Barrett, who's been really good on a number of issues, not on this. What's to keep a hospital from doing this? I mean, if indeed we have people whose brains are twisted enough to say and conclude that if you get to America and have a baby, that baby is an instant American citizen, which is just unbelievably stupid. But if that's what we're going to have the law of the land to be because of this perversity from the Supreme Court, why in the world can't you have birth tourism? You totally can. Now, obviously, if we take specific steps to outlaw it, like no pregnant chicks, we would have to change some laws to have a stopgap of this of some other type. But until we do something like what the Mission Medical Center was doing was completely within the law. So why'd they stop it? Horrible optics. Horrible, horrible optics. They figured that was not going to be real popular. And it's weird. It's been a weird couple of years for hospitals because something else has kind of changed. Many, many hospitals are realizing that it's not the greatest look for them to be carving up the genitals of kids anymore either. So that battle is also being won. 866-660-5759. We're in Dallas. Don, Mark Davis, welcome. How are you?
16: Mark, I just want to use one of your standards sometimes you use. The plane gets donated to Obama.
17: Obama has been saying really bad things about Qatar forever.
4: Right.
17: The minute Obama gets the plane, all of a sudden he's gushing about Qatar. They're great now. Obama gets to keep the plane gets donated to Obama's library, and Obama gets to keep it for in his library, so that people that go to his library, you know, get to enjoy it. And then obviously the plane that he was flying is still good enough to go over there and fly him back. We end up paying $500 million or $500 million to retrofit this plane that lasts for 2 years. Are you telling me that none of that would bother you?
4: That's what a great question. Okay, let me put the thinking cap on and the consistency that I always want to be my shining beacon. It's Obama. And the first thing I stubbed my toe on, because you've got a pretty good template of a question there, and we'll explore it, is that there's nobody like Trump. Trump is famous for talking about people and entire countries in a certain way, and then turning on a dime based on something that just happened. Just whether it's somebody who used to be an ally, now is no longer, a country that used to be an enemy, now seems to be cooperative. So for him to change his tune about a country is just not out of the ordinary. And I don't know if there's anybody else that has actually been like that. But let's answer your question honestly. If all of a sudden Obama got gifted a plane from some Middle Eastern power, and then all of a sudden started to speak more kindly of them, what would ultimately matter is if a policy changed that turned from good to bad. So if all of a sudden Obama got a plane, it doesn't have to be Qatar, it could be anywhere, from some, you know, whatever, some Middle Eastern country, and then did something that seemed to smack of a bad move for American security, or a bad move for the American economy, or a bad move for American diplomacy, that would absolutely be something worth calling out. Ditto with Trump. If Trump did something all of a sudden with regard to Qatar that looked objectively bad, it's like, dude, what are you doing? I know they gave you a plane, but that doesn't make this a good idea. So how we doing?
17: I don't know. It just, I think the whole thing just smacks me of quid pro quo, that it's a personal benefit to him. He had a plane he was flying out. They were able to take the plane he was flying, and it's over there. He's using it right now.
4: Well, the quid pro quo means you it's Latin for you scratch my back, I'll scratch yours. What are the Qataris getting for it?
17: He started giving them more favorable, but from what I hear, he started, you know, loosening up terms and, you know, all of a sudden being a lot more kind and friendly to them. And
4: he's doing that all over the middle. I mean, the Abraham Accords resulted in better relations with all kinds of Arab nations. He's trying to cobble together a completely renovated, reformed, rejuvenated and sane Middle East. If this is part of it, then the net positives will be great.
17: I gotcha. I just think $500 million for something lasts 2 years and goes to a library afterwards. Just that, you know, whenever there wasn't enough money for they had to cut, you know, food assistance to people. They had to cut all these things, but they had $500 million.
4: Yeah,
17: for 2 years.
4: I have the same answer. I have the same answer for that I always do when somebody takes an expenditure that they don't like, even if you got an okay point there. It's like, because we are a country, we ain't got no money, so we're broke. So you've got a point there. But when you go straight to something charitable, something about children, something about whatever, I could find you 5,000 things that we could cut today that could have funded all of those magnificent things, and he and Trump could have had the plane too. So it doesn't necessarily a this line item versus that line item, but it is a worthy point, Don, and I appreciate you, and I'm glad you're here. Thanks. Alrighty, it is 8:21. Let me take a pause, come back, get some more folks on the phone. 866-660-5759. Mark Davis, 660 AM, The Answer.
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19: In Fort Worth, westbound 30 at Riverside, an accident is blocking two right lanes. That has you backed up to Oakland Boulevard. There is a 25-minute delay. And in Hearst, there's an accident on the eastbound side of 183 at Norwood Drive. Two left lanes are blocked. There's close to a 15-minute delay from 820. I'm Junior Caruso with your DFW traffic.
20: Sunny, hot, humid, a high of 101. Going to feel more like 104. Luckily, we've got a bit of a breeze. Tonight, mostly clear, a low of 79. A breezy, hot, humid day. Plenty of sunshine tomorrow, a high near 100. On Saturday, we're going to stay in the triple digits. Sunny, a high near 100. Looks like we have a chance of cooling down with some storms on Sunday. Cloudy, a high near 97. 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
4: Hey, Mark Davis. It's summer in Texas. High temperatures, high chance of storms, high grid insecurity. 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
4: Long way to the top if you want to rock and roll. 1976, the album High Voltage. The boys of AC/DC, Bon Scott out front. Hey, he would only live a few more years. The great Bon Scott would have been 80 today. So tip one out for our buddy Bon Scott. Vintage, pre-Brian Johnson, pre-Back in Black, AC/DC. 866-660-5759. We are in Arlington. Steve, Mark Davis, welcome. How are you?
1: Morning, Mark. It's been a minute.
4: Howdy.
1: How are you today?
4: I'm great.
1: Hey, real quick, I can't hardly imagine that the Regional Medical Center in Mission, Texas is not just overwhelmed today or as we go forward, because I can't imagine that any legal citizen of the United States is not dashing to Mission, Texas to be able to have their babies born for $5,000.
4: Exactly. That's find me a hospital where it's that affordable. Oh, superb, Steve. Thank you. Pardon the brevity. I'm trying to get some folks in here. We are in Dallas. William, Mark Davis, welcome. How are you?
2: Well, I'm doing good.
4: Hey.
2: I think you're mistaken on your interpretation of H-1B visas.
4: Why?
2: One thing, you act like, oh, there's thousands of people from all over the world and the United States can apply. There is a limited number of H-1B visas. I've hired numbers of the international students over the last 24 years. There's only 80,000 allowed each year, and there's probably several hundred thousand applying. And you say, well, you hire them and you pay them low wages.
4: Correct.
2: That is absolutely untrue.
4: It's completely true.
2: Wage requirement.
4: It's completely true.
2: Requires.
4: Companies glom on to the H-1B visa contingency that they're allowed to. And they know that they can bring somebody in from another country and pay somebody in that H-1B facilitated job and pay them far less than an American citizen. They know it. They've admitted as much on many occasions.
2: There's a prevailing wage requirement the government requires. I've had to raise. I've done this for 24 years. I hire a lot of students from UTD, a lot of international students.
4: Right.
2: And I'm not just hiring international students. That's mostly the ones that apply, particularly from UTD. They've got a lot of Chinese students who are the cream of the crop. And when I put out an application, I don't say, please only get international students. Those are mostly the ones that apply. And I have to give them more than I would like to pay because of the required government wage.
4: Right, because that's a specific. No, you're not. I'm not saying that everybody is, and you're not. And what you may be describing is kind of a proper use of the H-1B phenomenon, where we get somebody who really is a gift, who really has great talents from another country. Of course, they're plenty of opportunities to do that and plenty of examples when it's done right. But far too often, some of those 80,000 are companies just looking to improve their bottom line by bringing into America cut rate talent. So you're not doing it. Thank you. Plenty of other people are. It is 8:30. Why don't we run this and a handful of other things by Congressman Roger Williams, who's with us next. Mark Davis, 8:30, into the newsroom we go. And here is Nikki Whaley.
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20: Good morning, sunny skies, 83 degrees. I'm Nikki Whaley. The president is back in Washington after attending this week's NATO summit in Turkey. Here's more from Mark Mayfield.
23: Speaking to reporters, Trump said the leaders he met with are doing great jobs for their countries, and he called them all very smart people.
24: It's too bad the press couldn't have seen what we were doing in that room, because it was very smart people, and they have a lot of good in their heart, not evil, good.
23: The president touted NATO's increase in defense spending and said there's still a couple of countries that he thinks will start pitching in more. Trump said the U.S. is still the largest contributor to NATO when it comes to funding.
20: Three more people have been charged with damaging the Lincoln Memorial reflecting pool. Tammy Trujillo has this story.
25: The 2,000-foot-long shallow pool on the National Mall was renovated last month, and the bottom of the pool was painted American flag blue. Soon after the renovations, though, the paint began to peel, which President Trump blamed on vandalism. One of those people arrested early on was former U.S. Olympic canoeist David Hearn, who's scheduled to appear in court today. On Wednesday, three more people were charged with allegedly destroying property when they removed pieces of paint from the pool.
20: And Graham Plattner is leaving the race for Maine's U.S. Senate seat. The Democrat announced his decision following a recent sexual assault allegation. Now you know what's going on. I'm Nikki Whaley on 660 AM The Answer.
3: Traffic Watch.
19: In Fort Worth, westbound 30 at Riverside, an accident is blocking two right lanes. That has you backed up to Oakland Boulevard. There is a 25-minute delay. And in Hearst, there's an accident on the eastbound side of 183 at Norwood Drive. Two left lanes are blocked. There's close to a 15-minute delay from 820. I'm Junior Caruso with your DFW Traffic.
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8: 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The Answer.
4: It is a Thursday, and we are in full multi-topic mode. Lots going on. Seems like a good idea to talk to an actual member of Congress on the show. 25th District of Texas, Congressman Roger Williams is here. Welcome, sir. How you doing?
9: Good morning, Mark. Doing great. Thanks.
4: I've got three, four things I want to get to from the headlines. But since it's you and it's kind of a family finances kind of thing, and you got a big business brain, small business chair, et cetera, I get a lot of people who ask me, and I give them my layman's definition. What are the Trump accounts? They're in full steam. How does that help somebody? What makes the Trump accounts a good idea?
9: Well, what makes it a good idea is we're finally going to teach kids the value of a dollar and how they can make money with a dollar. But they don't learn that in school anymore. And, you know, you get $1,000. Can you imagine if any of your listeners that are over 18 or maybe 50 would have been like if we'd gotten $1,000 to us when we were born? Look where the markets are now and so forth. So it's going to develop a lot of entrepreneurs. It's going to develop people that would start a business that maybe would not have the opportunity to do a business. It's going to create jobs because those people are going to have to hire. And the extrapolation of it over, say, 70, 80, 90 years is going to be unbelievable. And the return on investment in that $1,000 is going to be sizable.
4: So let me ask a broader economic question, because this small business chair, and look at with a lot of business experience under your belt, we really need to have a good, strong business climate, and a business climate that can withstand, that might have to withstand a pretty tough stretch of war. I don't see this thing getting solved in the next week or two, and I don't know when. So we've got a midterm election season that we've got to win. We got to do well. How do you see sort of all the chess pieces and what the administration might want to do to give us the best possible profile on November 3rd when we got a difficult war and economic challenges around every corner?
9: Well, that's a great question. Everybody's trying to answer and get that. But I think that the big, beautiful bill is now a year old, as you know. We've made tax cuts permanent. We've cut regulations sizably to banks or making loans that they couldn't make before that. 100% expensing, saving the family farm with a $30 million inheritance tax level now. So those things are in place. We do need to make sure interest rates do not rise. That's not going to be good for Main Street. And we need to get, and the president's going to do this, he's working on it, get our energy prices down a little bit. And if all that happens, I think we're very successful in 2008. And you couple that with the stupidness of the other side right now and the people they're coming up with to run, I think if we show results and don't go down the dirt roads on some of these issues, we'll be fine. But it's going to be hard. And I would tell you, too, Mark, a lot of people got to realize this socialism, Marxism, communism thing is real. It's coming from young people that have never voted before. They want something that you got, and we got to be able to answer that in the right way. And I think we do that by talking about, you know, capitalism, entrepreneurship, opportunities, and a strong military.
4: There is a weird generational thing about this, and you took me right to the next thing I wanted to talk to you about in terms of a midterm challenge, and that's a lot of younger voters that for them, the word social, not only is socialism not a stigma, they're voting for candidates who are proud, self-professed socialists. And you and I are old enough to remember when communism was like the worst thing in the world, and they're kind of blind and deaf to that too. So we got some basic civics and basic history to teach people.
9: Absolutely. And I go back to blaming our schools. People hate to say that, but we're not teaching history. We're not teaching civics. We're not teaching the value of a dollar. As we said earlier, in our schools, they're learning about socialism. They're learning about groups rather than individuals. And they're not getting taught about opportunity. And I've gone after the colleges many, many times saying we need to do a better job. And, you know, we need more conservative people teaching in our schools. And we need to let kids understand there's two sides. Pick the one you want, but don't try to force them down it. And this is a result of having schools not teach history and opportunity to the kids.
4: So last couple of minutes, let's do a couple of things about immigration and the whole birthright citizenship ruling from the Supreme Court, which was terrible. Get to that in a second. First, just a few moments ago, I had a gentleman on the phone who told us a story of how he was doing H-1B visas right with good sound principles and didn't like it when I suggested there had been H-1B abuse. I think there obviously is. We got about 80,000 H-1B visas. I don't know if we need to have none or a lot fewer or whatever. And you're the small business guy lifting up small business. I think there are a lot of big businesses who are absolutely firing American workers so they can drag people in on H-1Bs and pay them less. What can we do about that? How do we solve that? Just what's your whole thought on the H-1B mess?
9: We need to enforce the law. What's legal is legal. What's not is illegal. And a lot of businesses, there are some businesses that are doing exactly what you said, probably letting higher paid workers go to get the lower paid workers. That happens, and it doesn't always happen with foreigners. It happens internally too. But when you're driven on the bottom line, that just happens. But also, there's people coming in that are doing it right. There's people getting hired right. It creates competition. I mean, you know, if you're competing for a worker, whether it's high pay or low pay, you're going to have competition, and you have to decide which way you're going to go. But it's always better to go by the law than to break the law. But competition gets involved, and it drives prices up, drives prices down.
4: So last thing, let's talk about what looks like kind of a Texas-based effort to do something with the frustrations following the Supreme Court's very bad decision on birthright citizenship. My dog knows that's not what they intended right after the Civil War when they put those words in and said subject to the jurisdiction thereof. They had never any desire to have somebody just step onto American soil, have a baby, and boom, instant U.S. citizenship. So I've seen Chip Roy, I've seen Brandon Gill, so some of your Texas colleagues saying, look, there might be something legislatively that we can do to shore up the definition of birth to help with the whole citizenship issue. Where does that stand? What do you know about that? And what would you like to have happen?
9: Well, what I want to have happen is the Constitution be the map of how we operate. The Anchor Baby program is not anywhere near what it was supposed to be, like you said earlier, after the Civil War. I think we're the only country in the world, I think, you just grant citizenship to anybody that kind of comes. It's certainly born here. I think we need to take hard legislation that we can somehow stop that. The Supreme Court made a huge mistake when they voted to let people come in like they're doing. I think it's a horrible decision. But it's so important enough. It's kind of like the Save America Act. We need to stay on it. We need to come up ways that we can bring it to the modern time and let people know they're welcome if they do it the right way. But you just don't come over here with your baby and have a baby in an American hospital or somewhere, and all of a sudden they're a citizen. And the problem is we all think of sometimes Mexico, but also it's the Chinese that have made this a sport. And they come over here and they have these kids, and all of a sudden they're American citizens. They're voting in our elections 20 years from now. That's a danger.
4: Multi-topic visit with Congressman Roger Williams. Always a pleasure, sir. Thank you so much for the time. We always love the visit.
9: Okay, God bless you, Mark.
4: God bless you. That is 25th District, Texas, Congressman Roger Williams. Already 866-660-5759. Room for a call or two before our next pause. We'll come back and just keep it rolling between now and 10. And then, of course, coming up at noon Eastern, 11 Central, our time in Texas, M&M Extra. Mike is back. So he and I will actually both be here for the podcast that bears our names. And that thing rolls out live for you there on YouTube at 11 o'clock, 11:01. 02, depends on how long it takes us to get our act together. But go to M&M Extra on YouTube and hit the subscribe button, and then the episodes come to you. It's great, and it doesn't cost you a dime. 866-660-5759. We are in Fort Worth. Jackie, Mark Davis, welcome. How are you?
10: Good morning, Mark. How are you today?
4: Good, thank you.
10: So I just a quick thought while I was driving. Why can't we not legislatively enact a law that all these babies birthright citizenship,
4: right?
10: They must, from the time they're born, at least once a year touch down on American soil with their parents who have proper visas, passports, whatever, check in with their consulate, or they lose American citizenship.
4: Because we can't do that. by what auspice can we invent these requirements that we have to make people do? Let's take a look. Because I know where you're coming from, but let's really look. If there's a list of things government just can't compel people to do, this would seem like one of them, where we make you show up. I mean, if the baby is indeed a citizen, They got rights. And, you know, this notion that I hate it. We all hate it. But the cobbling together this thing. All right. So let's say you got a baby, birthright citizen, China, Mexico, whatever. And then they decide they're going to go back to Mexico or back to China. Or you just say, yeah, but you got to come back on May 4th every year, July 26th every year. I just don't think that would last a minute in the courts.
10: Well,
4: I mean, because just people have rights. I mean, citizens have all kinds of, you know, I think that's the short answer. Let me look at that on the fly and get some other thoughts. But I appreciate you. 866-660-5759. We're in Euless. Martin, Mark Davis, welcome. How are you?
11: Good. How are you doing?
4: I am good.
11: To respond to the caller before this last one.
4: Mm-hmm.
11: So he starts out by telling you that you're completely wrong, that there aren't thousands of people applying for HB1 visas, followed with that there's 80,000 of them.
4: He didn't say there weren't thousands. He said they thought I was overstating the scourge of lost American jobs because there are only 80,000 of them. That's a possibility of 80,000 mortgaged American jobs. He then told a very praiseworthy story of how he, in the practice of H-1B, sort of seems to do it the right way, vetting people properly, getting people who are genuinely gifted from other countries to do important stuff. He's not underpaying them. And I said, hey, congratulations, but a lot of other people are.
11: Well, 2 points to that, then. If you were president and we were projected to have 200,000 jobs in a given quarter, and it turned out that we had $280,000, you'd be spiking the football from one end of the field to the other.
4: Mm-hmm.
11: Secondly, a lot of these people, not all, but a lot of these people come from countries that hate us. And in Frisco, I'm sure you've noticed, we've got a bit of a problem. We've got imams all over the place chanting death to America. And, you know, again, I'm a legal immigrant, did it the right way, spent enormous amount of time going through the system. But my loyalty lies to this country and this country only. I'm not a German American. I am an American citizen, period.
4: No hyphens for you, and that is indeed the way to do it. Thank you, sir. Appreciate it, and belated welcome. Dan, Mark Davis, welcome. How are you, sir?
12: Hey, I'm doing well, Mark.
4: Hey.
12: It's rare that I'm going to bring anything to your attention, and I'm sure this isn't one of them, but it could be considered pat my back, I'll pat yours, is that the United States has let Qatar, or however you pronounce it, open up an Air Force training wing in Idaho with F-15s and hundreds of Qatari military.
4: Out at Mountain Home AFB, I'm given to understand.
12: Yes, and of course this was announced in October 25, which was well after the Qatari jet was given to the president or offered to the president. And, you know, to me this is just a bad idea no matter what. But to put it on top of the jet looks bad.
4: Okay, well, first, the whole thing stems from a deal that the president made with Qatar during his first term to buy a bunch of F-15s and receive U.S.-based training. The planning and the establishment, all this dates back to the first Trump term. The notion that it was they give us the plane and then, bam, instantly they get this training wing out in Idaho. It didn't go in that order.
12: I do get that. As I said, it just looks bad altogether. I mean, yeah, let them buy the F-15s, and we train them over there. You know, we don't bring them into this country and give them jets to fly around.
4: Planes.
12: I mean, it's just. No, do we trust Qatar as far as we can throw them? I mean, to me, the answer is no.
4: It's not like Jordan. It's not like Iran, but it's not like Jordan. To use the extremes of countries we can't trust and countries we can, there are some other countries that have similar deals like that, but they tend not to be from the Islamic world. All righty, man. Thank you. Appreciate it. It is 8:50. Mark Davis, 660 AM. The answer.
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19: In Hearst on eastbound North Loop 820 at Booth Calloway Road, there's an accident block in the right lane. That has you backed up to Denton Highway. There's a 15-minute delay. And in Fort Worth, there's a wreck on westbound 30 at Riverside. Two right lanes are blocked. Traffic is backed up to Woodhaven Boulevard with close to a 15-minute delay. I'm Junior Caruso with your DFW traffic.
20: Sunny, hot, humid. Luckily, we have a bit of a breeze to cool us down. A high of 101, but kind of feel more like 104. Mostly clear tonight, a low of 79. Pretty much the same tomorrow, sunny, hot, and breezy, a high near 100. And rinse and repeat that for Saturday, sunny, hot, a high near 100. Chance of storms possibly cooling us down on Sunday, cloudy, a high near 97. And another chance of rain on Monday, sunny, a high near 94. 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
3: On the album charts, 50 years ago this week, would have given you all of my heart. In the bicentennial year of 1976, Sir Rodney, Rod Stewart. And she's taken just the album Night on the Town had Tonight's the Night Gonna Be All Right, the big hit. But also a little Cat Stevens composition here. First cut is the deepest. Baby, also done by Sheryl Crow some years later. 3866-660-5759. We are in McKinney, Virginia. Mark Davis, welcome. How are you?
6: I'm fine. How are you, Mark?
3: Great, thank you.
6: I wanted to talk about the birthright citizenship because I was born in England to an Air Force couple in 1957. I think the day before you were born, November 12th.
3: Kid, I will respect. Yeah. I will respect my elders. Congratulations! It's great.
6: Anyway, I can actually get a British passport because I was born before 1983. Mm-hmm. So apparently, in 1983, Britain stopped the bleeding of everybody being able to be British citizens.
3: They decided it just wasn't best for the kingdom to do that.
6: Yes, mm-hmm. Yes, and I think our Congress should do the same thing: stop the bleeding.
3: Yeah,
6: stop it from continuing.
3: That's precisely right. There are a number of there's so many countries that don't do it. Some have never done it, and others came to their senses and stopped doing it. Superb examples, ma'am. Thank you. Appreciate it. And I'll remember your next birthday, the day before mine. And also, you know what that means, Virginia? Also, that means you're one day older than me and one day older than Governor Greg Abbott, who shares my exact same birthday the day after.
6: I did not know that.
3: Birthday buddies. He was born, it's kind of funny. I was born in San Antonio. He was born in Wichita Falls. And you were an Air Force. Where were you actually born? Because was it, where were you born?
6: Well, the funny thing, Wimpole Park Hospital, right. Errington, Cambridgeshire, England, which sounds very grand and beautiful, but it was actually a military wooden barracks, and they were torn down in 1960.
3: Exactly. There you go. I wanted to ask, because I went to first and second grade at West Ruislip with all the other American military brats there west of London in 1963 to 65. Anyway, all right, enough about us. Thank you, man. Appreciate it very, very much. Mark Davis, 858.
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9: With SRN News, I'm John Scott. The exchange of fire between the U.S. and Iran continues.
10: Sirens sounding early Thursday in Kuwait City as Iran again targeted Kuwait, Bahrain, and Qatar with retaliatory fire after U.S. forces launched new airstrikes on Iran. The attacks came hours after President Trump said recent Iranian strikes on ships in the Strait of Hormuz signaled the end of the ceasefire.
11: They're bad people, and frankly, I don't want to waste my time with them.
10: Thursday's attacks appeared bigger all round. U.S. Central Command said it hit some 90 targets, and Iranian state media reported explosions in several locations, including Bushehr. I'm Ben Thomas.
9: President Trump announcing at a NATO summit in Turkey, the U.S. will allow Ukraine to manufacture Patriot air defense systems. The U.S. had previously resisted this move. This is SRN News.
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12: Good morning, sunny skies, 86 degrees. I'm Nikki Whaley. State Representative James Tallarico's U.S. Senate campaign claims he raised $30 million in the second quarter of this year. The Democratic candidate claims it's a record haul for a Senate candidate in the second quarter of an election year. GOP opponent, attorney Ken Paxton, announced Wednesday that he raised more than $9 million in the second quarter. A Dallas police officer is recovering after his involvement in a crash on Highway 67. The accident happened shortly before 4 p.m. on the freeway near Wheatland Road. The officer was conducting a traffic stop when a passing car reportedly hit the police SUV, causing the car to flip onto its side. The officer and the other driver were taken to the hospital. The officer suffered minor injuries, but the condition of the driver is unknown. No word yet as to whether the driver will face charges. A Plano ISD teacher is in custody and accused of the continuous sexual abuse of a student at the elementary school where he worked. Plano police arrested Paul Campbell on Wednesday and charged him with continuous sexual abuse of a child. Campbell was a teacher at Brinker Elementary School and had worked for Plano ISD for more than 25 years. Investigators say the victim is an 8-year-old second grade student and that Campbell reportedly abused the child numerous times on campus during the past school year. Now you know what's going on. I'm Nikki Whaley on 660 AM The Answer.
8: Traffic Watch.
4: In Hearst on eastbound north loop 820 at Booth Callaway Road, there's an accident block in the right lane. That has you backed up to Denton Highway. There's a 15-minute delay. And in Fort Worth, there's a wreck on westbound 30 at Riverside. Two right lanes are blocked. Traffic is backed up to Woodhaven Boulevard with close to a 15-minute delay. I'm Junior Caruso with your DFW traffic.
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24: 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It's the Mark Davis Show on 660 AM. The Answer.
7: All right, everybody. Welcome. Hour number three, Thursday, 9th of July, 2026. What will we make of it? What will we do? I got a Brandon Gill sign. fighting last evening, early yesterday afternoon, on the Will Cain Show, talking about the, just once again, you can't pay enough attention in this 24-hour news cycle to the Mission Medical Center, the Mission Regional Medical Center down by the Texas border in Hidalgo County. It's on our side of the border, but just barely. And how they were totally putting up a billboard, havemybabyintexas.com. I mean, it's like a skit. I mean, how blatant do you have to be? Website doesn't exist anymore. Will had Brandon Gill on yesterday to talk about that. I'll play a little bit of that for you. And for you Will Cain fans, show starts at 3 on Fox News here Central Time. I'm on, apparently, in the beginning to talk about, among other things, the whole Graham Plattner mess, which we've talked about a lot today as well. 866-660-5759. A couple of quick musical notes. A little too cute for the room. I was talking about Rod Stewart's Night on the Town album being on the charts 50 years ago this summer, 1976, referring to him colloquially and affectionately as Sir Rodney. Nope, not Rodney. Rod is short for Roderick in the case of Rod Stewart. Thank you very much. 866-660-5759. Also, it's so funny how my brain works. Hear the commercial a little bit ago? Somebody's a genius. Because I guess the product is called Spruce, and I guess it's some kind of weed killer or something like that that's safe for the dogs, so you can let the dogs out. Ah, so they got that. Who let the dogs out? It's called Spruce, like Spruce, Spruce, Spruce. I thought, man, how many Bentleys can Anselm Douglas drive? You know who Anselm Douglas is? Not Anselm, Anselm, I don't know, Trinidad, ask him. And when you do get a hold of him, have him pay for dinner. Because he's the guy who wrote Who Let the Dogs Out for the Baja Men. There you are. 866-660-5759. All right, so as we take a look at, and boy, there's yesterday on the Mitch McConnell beat, there were a lot of people who were a lot of people talking about what's up with Mitch. Is he even alive? What is his condition? Does he need to step down? How would that work? I'll tell you, here's the short form of how it works, and we'll get back to your calls. 866-660-5759. If Senator McConnell, is simply not incapacitated and cannot serve as senator, he should step away and should step down, should retire now, should resign now, right? Are we in agreement about that? Now, here's what would happen. Now, the governor of Kentucky, Andy Beshear, is a Democrat. And the usual process in most states, like ours, is that the governor appoints a replacement until either special election or the next regularly scheduled election. Now, Texas, Republican state, Republican governor, two Republican senators, not a problem. Kentucky, two Republican senators, Democrat Governor Andy Beshear. Yeah, but wait. The Republican Kentucky legislature noticed this and changed the rules. They at first they said, all right, we're going to let the governor, if the governor's going to pick, it has to be from a list provided by the Kentucky Republican Party, or the party of, that whoever the Kentucky governor is has to pick from a list provided by the party of whatever the retiring or recently deceased senator's party happened to be. So that's better. Then what they did is they said, you know what, even that now, special election, how about the people decide? So that's obviously my favorite option. But here's the thing, guys, it's July. You can't pull the trigger on a special election in a week. It takes a month or two, actually at least 60 days for ballots and to have a campaign. It just takes some time. So if Senator McConnell were to resign or pass away, like today, there'd be time to do this, but I think we're looking at next month at the absolute latest. There are already two guys who have won their respective primaries. Congressman Andy Barr has already won the Republican primary. He's going to be Mitch McConnell's successor, one would presume. But that he wouldn't take office until January, until when the new Congress is sworn in. So it's just a mess. And amid all of the, and yesterday was just weird. bunch of senators, aides, and other people. And one of them was our buddy Scott Jennings saying, it seemed like everybody and his brother had a 20-minute conversation. There weren't enough hours in the day for all the people to have a 20-minute conversation with Mitch McConnell. So I'm sorry, and I think I've made clear that the first thing I have to say and think about this is a prayer for Senator McConnell, for his health, for his well-being, if his time has come, for his, you know, pleasant and happy afterlife with the Lord. That's my first thought. My second thought is how ridiculous this is and how we are ill-served by the wall of secrecy. And so I'm walking into the building this morning. Since everybody else has done it, I figured, and had revealed contents of it, figured I'd put in my two cents. Me on Twitter at about 6:45. I spoke to Mitch McConnell for about 20 minutes this morning. He said he should have supported Trump more, knows the days of the tired GOP establishment are dead, and that Cornyn should enthusiastically back Paxton to beat Tallarico. Hey, everybody else is talking to Mitch. Why not me? 866-660-5759. We are in Hearst. Randy, Mark Davis, welcome. How you doing?
3: I am okay. Not well, but okay. I appreciate you taking my call.
7: Sure.
3: Thank you very much. Over the years, we've had some pleasant conversations, and you know my business. My frustration is with Republicans that swear they vote at the ballot box but vote a different way with their wallet.
7: Yep.
3: And in my business, our problem isn't with our leadership. Our problem is, as a Republican Party, as a conservative party, we fail to stand strong in our convictions at every level at whatever cost. And this even includes last week's conversation between you and Mike Gallagher. And I just, you know, I'm sitting here and I'm dealing with the fact that people say they want the border closed. Mm-hmm. Yet they hire my competition who uses illegal immigration.
7: Do me a favor,
3: because
7: do the audience and me a favor, because I have no idea what your business is. Help remind me, what is it, and who exactly are you, and who are you hanging this hypocrisy label on? It could be anybody, but narrow it down for me a little bit.
3: Sure. Yeah. No. I get that, and I appreciate that.
7: Sure.
3: I've been in the tree service for 15 years
7: now.
3: Okay.
7: Gotcha.
3: And created this from scratch, from nothing.
7: Uh-huh.
3: And right now here's a perfect example. I am fighting with an insurance company for one of my employees to get workers' comp for a back injury that he sustained. I'm not sending him to JPS. I'm not sending him to the county hospital. I'm trying to take care of my financial obligation. You know, when you hire somebody at your house and they get injured, luckily, if you don't get sued by, the employee and they don't have workers' comp, which is a whole nother battle, the reality of it is just that they're just going to send that employee down to the local health care center, and it's going to be the tax burden of,
7: Correct.
3: So your savings that you quote unquote, got from getting this other company is actually costing. And yet, and my pot shot, and I don't listen to Mike anymore. I turn him off as soon as he comes on.
7: What
3: but you
7: do?
3: Bring him into our.
7: I do.
3: Yeah, thank you.
7: I infect your morning with the M&M segment. Sorry.
3: I'm teasing. He's made shots at you on the air of, hey, you're just virtue signaling. That's just words. But here's my real complaint.
7: Please.
3: I believe it was last week he was talking about going overseas for hair transplants.
7: The Turkish follicle trip, of course, whether we are kind of kidding
3: about
7: that.
3: Right. And while this may be tongue in cheek, the reality of it is there's a cost of doing business in this country. And if you're going to take your business somewhere else, then you're just a dyed-in-the-wool Democrat.
7: But this is so broad, but it's sufficiently interesting that I kind of want to try to glean something coherent out of it.
3: Keep your dollars at home.
7: Buy American.
3: That's it.
7: You bet. That's great. If somebody, in the even tongue-in-cheek example of going to Turkey for a hair transplant, this is bristling to you because you ought to go to a a doctor right there. And in fact, I told him, aren't there 20 people in Tampa and St. Petersburg?
3: I heard you say that. Yeah, okay. I heard you say
7: all
3: that.
7: Right, okay. So,
3: I'm not upset with you.
7: No, I know. Okay, good. Thank you. All right. So point number one is, rather than take the business to another country, do business with American businesses. Fine. Let's start at the outset of when you called me about the notion of what seemed to be an observation about hypocrisy for elected officials who campaign one way.
3: No, not the elected officials. No, my apologies, Mark.
7: No,
3: the consumer. The consumer. I'm tired of going out and doing bids and giving people good, solid intel,
7: right,
3: and then finding out later that, you know, the price was $500, $600, $800 cheaper,
7: right,
3: and they go with a company that, in all honesty, they know, you know, they watch them walk on their yard. And I don't know. I mean, is it wrong for somebody to say, hey, during the bid process, are all of your employees actual U.S. citizens?
7: I don't know for how long. Well, but
3: legally, as the person requiring the work,
7: right,
3: can I not ask?
7: Can you?
3: Show up. I say, pack your bags, go away.
7: At the very least, don't have to be citizens, but at least legal permanent residents. Just no illegal aliens on the crew, please. That would certainly be a question that should be askable. And my favorite of many, because I've thoroughly enjoyed our minutes together, my favorite thing, I think one of the most valuable things, I want to thank you for it, is for every company that's patting itself on the back for saving themselves a few bucks with foreign labor, they are absolutely transferring that money as a social cost for the additional emergency rooms, education, or whatever, the cost of illegal immigration. I'm sorry, you had one other thing? Go ahead.
3: One last thing,
7: sure.
3: And this burns in my brain, okay? Mm-hmm. And this is how I view business. This is how I view the world that I live in.
7: Yeah.
3: We went to North Carolina 2 years ago after the floods. I took three of my guys, all of my equipment. We went there not to make a single dime. We went there as just complete flood relief.
7: Thank you.
3: I looked at my guys before we went, and I said one simple thing.
7: Mm-hmm.
3: We will not do any work that is not storm related. We are not going to take money from the residents who are in this industry who live here. That's my attitude. I didn't want to take a nickel from anybody who was trying to feed their family there.
7: What opportunity might have arisen for you to do some other type of work that would have cut into the business of the local entrepreneur?
3: We had customers that were asked, we had people that we were sent out to by the church that we went to,
7: yeah,
3: that they said, hey, while you're here, and
7: yeah,
3: I said, no, ma'am, we may not.
7: Wow.
3: We may not. We are here to do storm damage only.
7: Right.
3: I'm not here to do free work for you that a guy can do, and I'm not here to even take your money to do it if it's going to cost somebody else the work.
7: Gotcha. So he said, listen, very kind of you to ask, but why don't you, you know, hit Google and find a local company to do that and keep the money here in town?
3: Most definitely.
7: You know what? I tell you what, that is not just talking the talk, but walking the walk of helping the locals. 15 talk shows, I think, in one call. Much, much appreciated. Thank you. 921, Mark Davis, 660 AM, The Answer.
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12: Good morning. As you head into your midday commute, North Loop 820 eastbound Booth Callaway Road got an accident with two left lanes blocked. 10-12 minute delay has got you slow from Denton Highway. Southeast Fort Worth, East Loop 820 northbound Sun Valley, that wreck is in the right lane. And in Dallas, 20 westbound at 310. Accident in the left lane. That's about a 10-minute delay, slow from Dowdy Ferry. I'm Debbie Douglas with your DFW traffic.
5: Sunny, hot, humid, a high of 101. Going to feel more like 104. Luckily, we've got a bit of a breeze. Tonight, mostly clear, a low of 79. A breezy, hot, humid day. Plenty of sunshine tomorrow. A high near 100. 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
10: When Abraham Lincoln was elected president in 1860, America stood on the edge of collapse. Over the next 4 years, the Civil War claimed more than 700,000 lives and tested whether our republic could endure. As the war drew to a close, Lincoln looked beyond victory. He looked toward healing. In his second inaugural address, he challenged the nation, "Let us strive on to bind up the nation's wounds, to achieve and cherish a just and lasting peace." Lincoln understood that preserving the greatest experiment in self-government required more than winning a war. It required the character to restore what had been broken. More than 160 years later, America still faces division. The question is not whether we'll disagree. The question is whether we still have the wisdom and the character to heal together.
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22: Mike Gallagher is coming up at 10. Now, back to Mark Davis on 660 AM. The Answer.
7: Well, we have a birthday. And it's a strange, strange cat.
25: Just don't know what to do with myself.
7: It's Jack White. Of White Stripes fame, Raconteurs, The Dead Weather. How many bands has he been in? The seminal White Stripes album was called Elephant, and it's more than 20 years old. And that's where Seven Nation Army is, which, you know, you hope you invested well on that. But on that album, the always quirky Jack White dips into the Burt Bacharach songbook for this little chestnut. I just don't know what to do with myself. Jack White is 51. I'll tell you something. If just an amazing guitar impresario. Go find, download, watch, I mean today, a documentary called It Might Get Loud. It's three guitarists, people you might have heard of, Jack White, The Edge from U2, and a man named Jimmy Page of Led Zeppelin. And having The Edge, Jack White, and Jimmy Page sit around and talk about the songs they've written, the guitars they've played, the music they've crafted. It's one of my favorite music documentaries ever. It's called It Might Get Loud, for you guitar people and folks who enjoy tunes out there. Alrighty, 866-660-5759. What did I want to do next? Brandon Gill on, now here, the setup for Will Kane was kind of interesting, because Will discovered yesterday afternoon this Mission Regional Medical Center down in the Rio Grande Valley, and it was that they found the billboard of havemybabyintexas.com.
4: 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The site has since been taken offline. Now, this hospital sits just miles from the U.S.-Mexican border. Here's the south side of the Rio Grande. This is Mexico. And here, just a few miles north, is the Mission Regional Medical Center. A total of roughly 6 miles. In that range, on the Mexican side of the border, two billboards at the border crossing promoting those packages. Both, again, have now been removed.
7: So that people could just walk across what is there right there, the Anzalduas International Bridge. Come on over, have that baby. That is what you get when you have a Supreme Court that doesn't have the guts or the intellectual clarity to do the right thing about birthright citizenship. So what might Congress be able to do? We had Congressman Roger Williams on earlier today. Congressman Brandon Gill's about to join Will in this actual segment I'm running. So let's pause. Let's get into the newsroom, get a little update here from Nikki Whaley. Come back and see what Mr. Gill had to say about that. And, of course, we're interested in what you have to say about all of the above. 866-660-5759. Mark Davis, 930.
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12: Good morning, sunny skies, 86 degrees. I'm Nikki Whaley. Fewer Americans than expected found themselves applying for first-time unemployment benefits last week. The Labor Department says it received 215,000 initial filings in the week ending July 4th. Katie Couric is opening up about a health scare she experienced last month known as transient global amnesia. Here's Mark Mayfield.
13: Couric detailed the incident where she lost her memory in a Substack post titled, "A Day I'll Never Remember." What began as a regular day in Aspen turned into a medical mystery after she was taken to the hospital with no recollection of basic questions, such as the year or who the president is. Doctors initially began a stroke protocol, but after a clean MRI and some tests ruled that out, the journalist was diagnosed with transient global amnesia. According to the Cleveland Clinic, TGA is a rare medical condition in which you experience a sudden episode of memory loss, but it typically resolves on its own.
12: The governor of Kentucky, Andy Beshear, is requesting an update on the health of Senator Mitch McConnell. Questions have been raised about the Kentucky Republican's health after he was found unconscious at his Washington, D.C. home on June 14th. Beshear has sent a letter to McConnell's office requesting an update on his well-being. Now you know what's going on. I'm Nikki Whaley on 660 AM The Answer.
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14: Good morning. As you head into your midday commute, we've cleared a lot of our trouble. Still have this one trouble spot remaining in Tarrant County through the Mid-Cities and Hearst. Major accident, North Loop 820 eastbound Booth Calloway Road. Two left lanes are blocked. 10-12 minute delay has got you slow from Denton Highway 377. I'm Debbie Douglas with your DFW area traffic.
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18: Oh, make me over.
7: Well, we're tapping our toes all over the place this hour. And who's this? A walk and study. That would be... Well, her path to fame was as Mrs. Kurt Cobain. Courtney Love. And here's the tricky thing. She puts together a band called Hole. And they were real, were, are, they still around, really good. An album and a title track right there called Celebrity Skin. Courtney Love is 62 today. All righty, Brandon Gill, yesterday afternoon on with Will Kane, talking about this hospital we found and what can we do about the birthright citizenship now that the Supreme Court has so colossally failed us.
19: Now, these billboards are pouring fuel on what is already a very heated debate, as you know. Estimates suggest up to 26
4: 1,000 babies are born in the U.S. each year through birthright citizenship or birthright tourism to get birthright citizenship. A hospital spokesperson says, quote, the marketing materials regarding maternity services are no longer in use due to any unintended misunderstandings.
7: Once again, with the unintended misunderstanding. It was totally intended, and there's no misunderstanding. They were looking to clean up financially by taking advantage of birthright citizenship and luring people across the border in order to have brand new American citizen babies.
4: We do not support or facilitate any unlawful activity and work to comply with all applicable federal and state laws. Now, Texas Governor Greg Abbott is ordering an investigation. Quote, American citizenship is not for sale, and Texas will not permit our health care system to be used as a magnet for birth tourism.
7: That is a great quote from Abbott. That is a great, just a wonderful, wonderful. Oh, Abbott factoid. Lady was on with us earlier talking about how her birthday was the exact day before mine. November 13th, 1957, hers November 12th. And I said, well, you know who we're right there in the ballpark with in terms of age, you know, that Governor Greg Abbott has the exact same birthday as me. I mean, exact same, November 13th, 1957. Ready for this? His bride, First Lady of Texas, Cecilia Abbott, November 13th as well, but 1959. There you go.
4: So what comes next? What comes next for Republicans, from Republicans in Congress? On birthright citizenship. Let's ask Texas Congressman Brandon Gill, who joins me now. Congressman, it's good to see you. You know, before we get to birthright citizenship, and I do want to talk about that with you, we're Texans, you and I. What do you make of this? What do you make of this advertising in Mexico?
1: Well, it's disgraceful, and I think that it's deeply insulting to every single American. We recognize in America as American citizens, that American citizenship is worth far more than $4,000, that you don't just cross the border and enter magic dirt and have a child and that child become fully American. You know, our becoming an American citizen means not only that you have constitutional liberties, that you have legal and economic protections and social opportunities that nobody else in the world has, but it also means that you are a part of the American body politic, that you have the rights and responsibilities that come with being an American citizen, meaning you can influence our system of government, our rule of law, how this country functions. And that's not something that we just simply hand out to our geopolitical adversaries or to anybody who just simply crosses the border for the purpose of giving birth. That's not how our system has ever been designed to work. And that's the core problem here that we're getting to. It's protecting our country and our people and recognizing that America is for Americans, right. And we're going to keep it that way.
7: Is it possible for me to love this guy anymore every time I hear him? That's exactly it. And therein lies the problem, because of the sentences that he just crafted there, that American citizenship's not for sale. He shouldn't be able to walk onto American soil and spit out a baby and all of a sudden, bam, instant. I mean, they get every gift, every benefit, every magnificent vestige of American citizenship is bestowed on somebody just by accident of geography. Nobody ever intended this when the 14th Amendment was crafted. And yet we made this. It's sort of like early wokeism, you know, as far back as that famous 1898 case, the United States versus Wong Kim Ark. Lovely Chinese gentleman, I'm sure. And we got all soft-hearted and soft-headed. It's like, well, his parents, it's not like they're here illegally. They're legal permanent residents. But those parents owed their allegiance to the emperors of China. And they had a baby in America. Yay, congratulations. Hope he's healthy. Hope he's happy. But he's not an American citizen. The Supreme Court screwed up then, and Lord knows they have mightily screwed up now.
4: That is the core problem. There's also a core problem when it comes to this particular story, Congressman. You may disagree with me, I'm not sure. But the hospital in Mission offering obstetricians and gynecologists to Mexicans for a fee is not actually a big problem for me. The problem is that those medical tourists get not just really high quality medical care, they get birthright citizenship. In other words, if we did not have birthright citizenship, I would not have a problem with this service being offered at the border.
7: He's completely correct, because the reason the hospital is noteworthy is not because they were really even doing, they weren't doing anything illegal when they were talking about obeying the law. I think what they were going to catch heat for is that everybody just knew that illegals would be pouring across the border, going straight to this hospital, handing them $4,000 or $5,000 in cash and saying, you know, let's go, let's have the Bambino right here. So we got us a citizen and thus an anchor baby. Yeah. I mean, the hospital was simply taking advantage of the ridiculousness of the current interpretation of American law.
4: You know, the problem is it's coming with the most valuable thing that we have to offer, as you point out, which is citizenship in America. And that brings us to this. What do we do now? We've heard the Supreme Court. What can you do in Congress on birthright citizenship?
1: Well, I completely agree. American citizenship is the most valuable thing in the world. That's why people all over the globe seek to come into the United States and want to become Americans, and why we have to protect it. But there's a few things that we can do going forward, and I'll say shy of a constitutional amendment that would clarify the 14th Amendment, which I think we would all love to see, but politically would be impractical at this point, given the opposition we have from the left. One is that the Congress can pass legislation that clarifies what subject to the jurisdiction thereof, that phrase in the 14th Amendment that the left latches onto. And there's been legislation from some of my colleagues, which I support, that have done just that. I think those would get litigated, but that would at least move us in the right direction. At the same time, we can enforce our border laws much more stringently.
4: I hate to interrupt you, Congressman, because every time you speak, it's like you yep. spin out pearls. But I'd have to follow up with that. You point out the political impracticality of a constitutional amendment. Isn't it also politically impractical, and not just because of Democrats, because of Republicans, to even get legislation on birthright citizenship?
7: Boom. Democrats are a problem every day. Some Republicans are as well.
4: You could probably tell me the who, but I know there are Republicans who would stand opposed to that legislation.
1: Well, I would hope that at this point, every Republican would recognize the issue, the problem that we have right now, that after 4 years of open borders under Joe Biden, that you have millions of people who came into this country illegally and who are now anchored to the United States because they have had children here. And that is an abuse of our immigration system, and it's an abuse of every single American in this country. So I would hope that all Republicans, certainly Republicans, would recognize that. And I think we got to continue making the case so that they do.
7: When I say good luck with that, I don't mean that dismissively. Like, good luck with that. I mean, literally, good luck with that, because we need it, because there are some Republicans who need a little bit of schooling as well. Speaking of schooling, okay, guns up. Story out of Texas Tech. Love Tech. Love Lubbock. Fantastic. We got a problem. The faculty at Tech, some members of the faculty at Texas Tech, are not fond of some of the rules that have come down. See, we've been on to higher education in Texas a lot better than many, many other states. And what we've done is we've established some rules so that the indoctrination, even at the college level, the reason you can do that, because, hello, state funds to that university, but from issues like race, gender, sexual orientation, we're going to have some oversight of the kind of leftist indoctrination taking place in some of the classes at Texas Tech. Now, by the way, at every university, but it is at Tech where some of the teachers are fighting back, and they call it censorship. Really? Amelia Jones had the latest last night on Fox 4.
2: State Texas Tech University's new course review rules are not just confusing, they're unconstitutional. In a federal lawsuit filed Wednesday, the National American Association of University Professors, AAUP, and the Texas chapter of AAUP, American Federation of Teachers, AFT, accused Texas Tech Chancellor Brandon Creighton and the Board of Regents of censoring instruction. The lawsuit specifically targets two memorandums issued by Chancellor Creighton, first in December 2025, then a second in April 2026. The memos require professors to have their course content reviewed and flagged for anything involving certain topics tied to race, sex, gender identity, or sexual orientation.
7: This is because Texas Tech, God love them, wants to make sure that when you lay down your good money and send your precious sons and daughters there, that they're not walking into a minefield at a Texas Tech classroom and being told by some stupid professor that America is a racist hellhole or that there are 47 genders. Good for him, good for Tech. And shame on these professors who are whining about it.
2: If material falls under those categories, they may have to submit it for review, delay teaching it, modify it, or remove it entirely from the course. The lawsuit argues the memos are too vague, violate First Amendment rights, and intentionally discriminate against Black faculty.
7: I'm sorry, what? What? Not Black conservative faculty. A white liberal professor is probably going to run afoul of this. A Black conservative professor will not. So again, once again, more phony, fake, malicious race baiting. Imagine my surprise.
3: This is based on viewpoint. This is based on discrimination against populations that have ideas that the chancellor finds to be disfavorable.
7: This is Antonio Ingram, one of the activists behind this. It's political populations. The problem here is not color, it's liberalism. The problem is not the blackness of any professor. A white professor dealing out this garbage would be in trouble. A Black professor staying on the right side of proper instruction on matters of race and gender would be just fine.
3: And that is unconstitutional.
5: We want to make sure that this is quality education for our students.
7: This is Teresa Klein with the American Association of University Professors. Oh, it's always about quality. Always about quality. What kind of quality instruction is it to have professors bagging on America's founders and debasing our Constitution? Well, how is quality best achieved? By offering up the scientific gibberish that there are 14 genders? Please tell me how that holds up the value of quality, ma'am.
5: Come back to over and over again. American universities are stronger because they have academic freedom.
2: A major part of the complaint argues Creighton previously tried to pass similar restrictions while serving as a Republican in the Texas Senate. In the lawsuit, it alleges language removed from earlier versions of legislation later reappeared in the Texas Tech memos after Creighton became chancellor in 2025.
7: Yep, and good for him. So I would suggest this lawsuit goes nowhere. I hope it is delivered the failure that it so richly deserves. Alrighty, exit ramp next. Mark Davis, 950.
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14: Good morning. As you head into your midday commute, we've cleared a lot of our trouble. Still have this one trouble spot remaining in Tarrant County through the Mid-Cities and Hearst. Major accident, North Loop 820, eastbound Booth Callaway Road. Two left lanes are blocked. 10-12 minute delay has got you slow from Denton Highway 377. I'm Debbie Douglas with your DFW area traffic.
12: Sunny, hot, humid. Luckily, we have a bit of a breeze to cool us down. A high of 101, but kind of feel more like 104. Mostly clear tonight, a low of 79. Pretty much the same tomorrow. Sunny, hot, and breezy, a high near 100. And rinse and repeat that for Saturday. Sunny, hot, a high near 100. Chance of storms possibly cooling us down on Sunday. Cloudy, a high near 97. And another chance of rain on Monday. Sunny, a high near 94. More of the Mark Davis Show coming up in a moment on 660 AM The Answer.
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0: So we busted out with some Simply Red, I think a few weeks ago on frontman Mick Hucknall's birthday. So I had a thought. Usually when I hit this last break, it's like, okay, what are we going to do? We covered all the big birthdays already. Jack White, Courtney Love, Bon Scott of AC/DC. Here's something fun. What was the number one song in America 40 years ago right now? This was it. Simply Red and Holding Back the Years. Great record. Why not? Let Mick and the boys take us out. For producer Rhonda K. Moreland on the Twitter at producer Rhonda K, R-O-N-D-A, capital K. Thank you, Jimmy Kersey, for filling in for Matt. And thank you, Nikki Whaley, for news excellence. God bless our country, our troops, our families. Coming up next, he's back. Mike Gallagher. And that means you get him on the radio right away.
2: Wasted all.
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6: When Abraham Lincoln was elected president in 1860, America stood on the edge of collapse. Over the next 4 years, the Civil War claimed more than 700,000 lives and tested whether our republic could endure. As the war drew to a close, Lincoln looked beyond victory. He looked toward healing. In his second inaugural address, he challenged the nation, "Let us strive on to bind up the nation's wounds, to achieve and cherish a just and lasting peace." Lincoln understood that preserving the greatest experiment in self-government required more than winning a war. It required the character to restore what had been broken. More than 160 years later, America still faces division. The question is not whether we'll disagree. The question is whether we still have the wisdom and the character to heal together.
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2: With SRN News, I'm John Scott. The U.S. launching new airstrikes against Iran, and Tehran responded by targeting Gulf countries. Prosecutors working to show they have enough evidence to try Tyler Robinson in the murder of Charlie Kirk.
3: Charlie Kirk's widow and parents were back in court in Utah on Wednesday as investigators testified in the week-long preliminary hearing for the man accused of killing him. I was in the courtroom as an agent with the Utah State Bureau of Investigation described the night that defendant Tyler Robinson showed up with his parents at the Washington County Sheriff's Office to turn himself in. He has not entered a plea. Next in the case, we expect to hear parts of an interview with Robinson's roommate and romantic partner, Lance Twiggs. Prosecutors say they also plan to introduce as evidence an alleged confession note that Robinson left for Twig. Outside the courthouse in Provo, Utah, I'm Hannah Schoenbaum.
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0: the wild world of D.C. politics to America's culture clash, brace yourself for the reality check you've been waiting for. 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
1: Love getting back to work after a nice, relaxing few days off. I took a staycation, which is, well, it was heavenly. 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He also did a great job keeping up with all the stuff that's going on. Man, what a bunch of news, from Graham Plattner in Maine to the Charlie Kirk trial that's underway right now in Provo, Utah. I saw Donald Trump Jr., who was a very close friend of Charlie's, on Fox News last night, just mocking the wild conspiracy theories about Charlie's assassination. And there's a whole cottage industry out there. His microphone exploded. Tyler Robinson didn't pull the trigger. All this crazy. I've never seen anything like this. You go online and you'll get dragged down that rabbit hole of watching all these people battling each other. And they're mad and they're insisting that they're right, that Israel killed Charlie. No, our federal government killed Charlie. Oh, the security team was in on it. It's nuts. There are some conspiracy theories that are just flat out nuts. But there are some conspiracy theories that you think have some merit. Take, for example, the case of Mitch McConnell. Enough is enough. It seems to me that Senator McConnell's office owes the American people some kind of explanation of what condition the poor guy is in. And the craziest part of this already crazy story is his wife running off to China in the middle of his health crisis. I don't want to look into anybody else's marriage, but if you have a spouse who evidently had a catastrophic medical event at home, and he apparently did. CPR was evidently utilized. The guy was almost dead. And he's still in the hospital, and he decides to pick up the phone and call a bunch of people. Now, there are people who ain't buying it. And I wonder if you are. John Thune, his buddy, his fellow obstructor of the Save America Act, reported that he got a call from Mitch McConnell. Our colleague, Scott Jennings, reported on CNN the other night that he got a call from Mitch McConnell. And the folks who are saying that they got these calls are being slammed online. Now, I don't think for 1 minute that Scott Jennings, our Salem media colleague, is going to make this up. What would his motivation be to fabricate a conversation with Senator McConnell? But presuming it's true, why won't his office put out a statement? Why won't Mitch McConnell release a video? Why won't Mitch McConnell give somebody an interview so that people know what condition he is in? He is a U.S. senator. I know he's retiring, but he is a prominent politician who is likely part of the effort to stop the Save America Act from being passed. And that's why it's relevant. That's why it matters. Wouldn't it be crazy if the McConnell people had an AI version of Mitch McConnell call all these people? The Daily Caller reports that it seemed to be a coordinated effort. Daily Caller said, here's an email that suggests that the Mitch McConnell health response is a coordinated effort. McConnell's office has provided no new details on his health, despite his nearly month-long hospitalization. Now, look, if we're going to be consistent, if we don't want to be hypocrites, we will point out that the Democrats were crucified for hiding Joe Biden's cognitive condition from the American people. And they did. We know they did. So why is it okay for people to circle the wagons around Mitch McConnell? Here's what Scott Jennings said on CNN the other night about the call he says he received from the Kentucky senator.
2: Yeah, he called me this morning before I did my radio show. We talked for about 17 minutes. You know, he talked a lot about the situation with Iran, talked a little bit about Ukraine and what's going on in Europe. I told him I'd been to the Teddy Roosevelt Library. We talked a little bit about the history of the vice presidency and how Roosevelt had transformed that in the modern presidency, a little history of the Senate. It was a wide-ranging conversation. I talked to him often. I hadn't talked to him since he'd been in. I'd gotten a few text messages from him, but I hadn't spoken to him. So it was good to hear his voice. Voice sounded strong and sounded like he was keeping up with the news to me.
3: Did you ask him how he was feeling?
2: Yeah, he said he was feeling okay. You know, obviously well enough to call me on the phone, and obviously well enough to talk to Barrasso and Thune. Now, look, I'm not qualified to discuss any medical issues or give you any information about that. That's really for him or his staff to do. But, you know, I talk to him from time to time, and I see him from time to time. And, you know, we had a conversation today about the things that we normally talk about, which are news of the day, political stuff.
3: Did you come away feeling like he's still capable of serving the people of Kentucky as senator?
2: I came away feeling that he was staying on top of the news. Again, I look, his condition and why he's in the hospital or when he might come out, or look, that's
3: do you know not, why, and are just saying you're it's do, not a liberty to share?
2: I do not know why. I only know, frankly, what has been reported or what his office has said. So it was a personal private call, but I didn't probe him too deeply for his medical records.
1: Now his wife, who went off to China, has her office, former secretary, had labor secretary, right? She sent out a statement. Elaine Cho wrote, or this statement reads, the secretary was on a long-planned trip in China to support her family's philanthropic endeavors. During the trip, she met with a number of people, including the U.S. ambassador. The senator's health did not warrant an immediate return to the U.S. It's been reported that McConnell suffered a cardiac event at his home, and that life-saving measures were administered. Look, at this point, I don't know what to believe. Because if that happened, you're going to tell me it's normal that his wife is off gallivanting around China? That ain't normal. That is not what a wife does, or a husband. That's not what a spouse does. You know it, and I know it instinctively. So what do you think is going on? I don't believe for a moment that Scott Jennings is going to fabricate a story like this. There's no way. There's no way. He's not going to risk his reputation and his career. To make something like that up? And he was quoted all over the place this week. What do you think is going on there? His voice is strong? Well, maybe he can give an interview. I'm sure he's got Kentucky journalists, some radio, local radio stations in Louisville or somewhere. We're on in Louisville. He could give an interview. I'd interview him. Maybe somebody could talk to him. If his voice is strong, he should be able to be subjected to a 5-minute interview so the world knows he's okay. Bizarre. Beyond bizarre. Also, of course, is this big breaking story out of Maine. Graham Plattner throws in the towel. He gave this weird 11-minute video last night. Charlie Hurt on Fox News weirdly kept saying that he was at a rest stop or on the side of the highway. Well, you could tell he was on a porch somewhere. I think he was in somebody's backyard in front of the woods. But this ridiculous excuse of a candidate who crashed and burned is sort of symptomatic of what the Democrat Party has become. Here was Senator Tim Scott last night on Fox News pointing out that the way Graham Plattner, who they all knew was a bad guy, they knew about the assault allegations, they knew about the horrible online posts, they knew about the Nazi death camp tattoo, but they supported him anyway. Senator Tim Scott says he knows why.
4: We love our men and women in uniform. We expect them to act and behave above and beyond the average person. And Graham Blatter has just been a dismal failure. Here's a person we should say is not just immoral, he's amoral. There seems to be no moral threshold in him whatsoever. And from the politics, the elites in Washington decided that they cared more about power than they did about the Mainers themselves, the people. And because of that, whether it was Elizabeth Warren, whether it was Bernie Sanders, Roe in the House, we've seen all these Democrat leaders stand up and say, we want more Graham Platters in our party. We want more socialists, communists, and alleged rapists. It's unbelievable.
1: It is unbelievable, but I've got a theory that I want to test on you. I've got to, because you have to ask, what did he win with? 75% of the Democrat vote in Maine? When I was in Maine this past weekend for the 4th of July, I saw Graham Platner signs all over in people's yards. I wonder if they're taking the signs down. Are you going to keep them up? Do you feel foolish supporting him? Elizabeth Warren, Pocahontas herself. Oh, he's a man's man. He's my kind of man. He's authentic. He's what we need. He's got grit. He's got determination. Uh-huh. How do you feel now, Senator Warren? But I've got a theory about why people are voting for these bad people. Socialists, communists, people who want to abolish the Constitution, people who want to get rid of cops, people who don't care about a border. I've got a theory about the Democrats. They've witnessed the MAGA phenomenon. They've witnessed what happened with President Trump and his supporters. And as I've always said, they don't hate him. They hate us. They despise you if you've cast a ballot for the America First agenda. Here's my theory. I think Democrats are telling themselves, well, these fascist MAGA people are awful, so we'll be awful too. They're awful, we'll be awful. I mean, they say this all the time. Trump's a fascist. If you support Trump, you're a fascist too. You're an enabler of fascism. You're an awful person. So their theory is, I think, the Republicans have gone bad with its support of MAGA. Hold my beer. We'll be even worse. They don't like Trump? They'll find the Nazi rapist. They don't like America First candidates. They'll support people who are outright communists. Because their theory is, let's fight fire with fire and let's go down the path of awful, awful people to kind of counter the awfulness of MAGA. I think that's a pretty good theory. What about you? Something's got to explain it. Normally, you wouldn't see people openly advocating for socialists and communists and Nazis and rapists, but they are now. I think they want to outdo what they think is our awfulness. 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
1: You know, two really remarkable aspects of the Graham Plattner story. Number one, where's the criminal investigation? If it's believed that this woman was raped, why are they investigating? Are they? Is there going to be a grand jury convened? Is there a police investigation? This transcends politics. And number two, we've been to this rodeo before, where Democrats decide a candidate can't win, so they take all the voters and they throw them into the trash can. You realize over 150,000 people in Maine voted for Graham Plattner. And who's the real threat to democracy? Who are the real fascists? A couple of party bigwigs decided Plattner's got to go? And of course, since he's weak, he gave up and he threw in the towel? What happens to the 156,000 votes that he got? Well, they did this with Biden. Threw all his voters into the trash can as well. They don't care about the electoral process. They care about power. It's all that matters to them. And and they think they can win with truly rotten, awful, evil people. Do you think my theory is right? That they just want to go like bad boy? They want to go as bad as they can go because they think we're all bad for supporting Donald Trump? 800-655-MIKE. Let me tell you about weight, losing weight, the PhD weight loss way. 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
14: With SRN News, I'm John Scott. The U.S. launching new airstrikes against Iran, and Tehran responded by targeting Gulf countries. Prosecutors working to show they have enough evidence to try Tyler Robinson in the murder of Charlie Kirk.
15: Charlie Kirk's widow and parents were back in court in Utah on Wednesday as investigators testified in the week-long preliminary hearing for the man accused of killing him. I was in the courtroom as an agent with the Utah State Bureau of Investigation described the night that defendant Tyler Robinson showed up with his parents at the Washington County Sheriff's Office to turn himself in. He has not entered a plea. Next in the case, we expect to hear parts of an interview with Robinson's roommate and romantic partner, Lance Twiggs. Prosecutors say they also plan to introduce as evidence an alleged confession note that Robinson left for Twigg. Outside the courthouse in Provo, Utah, I'm Hannah Schoenbaum.
14: This is SRN News.
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1: Wow, look at that shot of Asheville, North Carolina on the Salem News Channel camera network. 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The voice of the Carolinas. 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No nation in the world's history has ever made the claim that our rights come from a creator, not from man. The left doesn't want us to pray. All the reason more. 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I'm as excited about this initiative as anything I've seen in a long time. We're inviting everywhere Americans to become prayer partners. 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How did that happen where they left Air Force One in Turkey, the new Air Force? Look, I'm going to get in trouble for this. I've never been particularly comfortable with the gift of this giant, massive... Is it a 747? I think it is. But it's this plane that was given to President Trump by Qatar. He evidently gets to keep it, which I never really understood. That doesn't make a whole lot of sense to me. I mean, they can do whatever they want. It's their money. It's their plane. I guess Trump can keep it if he wants. I would think you'd want to leave it for the next president. I've never heard of presidents taking planes with them. But the story of how they left the new Air Force One behind in Turkey is so sparsely reported that my friend and podcast co-host, Mark Davis, hadn't even heard about it. They didn't fly back on the plane from Turkey. They went to the backup, which was the old Air Force One, the pale, you know, the pale blue. The new plane's got it looks great. Man, it looks like it's amazing. Deep blue, red, white colors, big presidential seal on the side, and supposedly has all the bells and whistles. Or does it? Because unbeknownst to Mark, and a lot of people, I think, they decided at almost, it seemed, the last moment after Trump concluded his meetings in Turkey to not have him fly back on the new plane, but fly back on the old one. Why? Why? Nobody's really answering that question. Nobody's even addressing it. I think my theory is that they didn't properly equip the new Air Force One for all the advanced technology that it needs to thwart a potential attack. You know, there's rumors that Air Force, remember the movie Harrison Ford with Air Force One and he was the president and everything? You know, there's rumors that it's got anti-missile technology on it and it's got all kinds of, you know, all kinds of ways to avoid maybe a missile attack or a drone or something. And maybe the new plane doesn't have all that technology. But whatever the case, the Secret Service evidently ordered President Trump to come back on the backup plane. Do you have any theories? Any idea what in the world that's all about? Because that's bizarre to me. And, you know, maybe, like me, you're a little uncomfortable with the idea of a foreign country gifting a massive, expensive plane to President Trump the part that blows my mind is he gets to keep it. Mark said this morning, well, yeah, but it's going to go into the library. Well, okay. Why don't you keep it in action for the next president, for Marco Rubio or J.D. Vance? Do you think that the next president, if it's a Democrat, hates Trump so much he wouldn't want this? Have you seen the video inside this thing? It's like a flying Taj Mahal. It's just up Trump's alley. A lot of gold, a lot of marble. But why in the world do you think the Secret Service apparently said that he can't fly back from Turkey on the new plane? Anyone? That kind of blows my mind. It's weird. There's a lot of weird stories these days. You got the Charlie Kirk trial underway. Donald Trump Jr. on TV last night debunking all the wild conspiracy theories. It's a sad story. It's an awful case. It's heartbreaking, and it's personal for us who knew him and worked with him. And watching these conspiracy theories online, it's pretty sick stuff. Pretty sick stuff. But Donald Trump Jr., as I understand it, is going to these hearings in Utah because, of course, he and Charlie were very good friends. Here was Don Jr. sharing last night on Fox News Channel what he claims are the shocking security failures at the college campus event where Charlie was shot.
0: And one of the things I did hear that was sort of shocking was that there were only six officers on duty, on this campus event. No briefing beforehand, no real set game plan, and six officers for a Turning Point event. And anyone who's watched the news in the last, decade or so would realize there'd be thousands of people on this campus. I imagine there's some frustration with that, but I think she just wants justice. She's doing an incredible job just holding it together, given the circumstances and the, sheer brutality of how this all happened. And, frankly, some of the sheer noise that has come after her and attacked her and the organization and all of that, which is, again, I've stayed quiet. I've supported her. We've talked, regularly ever since.
1: He's talking, of course, about Erica. He goes on to tell Bill Hemmer last night on Fox News why he wanted to attend these preliminary hearings.
0: I'm there to not only honor Charlie's legacy, to support Erica, his parents who were there, seated all in the row with us. It was just important to be there. It's a legacy that really needs to be preserved. The impact that Charlie had on so many Americans, on so many youth, is, frankly, generational. It could have been so much more, but it was important to be there and to see the actual facts laid out.
1: Hey, man, quickly to Sam in North Carolina, who's obviously got a very loud phone line. Sam, you there? Holy moly.
2: Hey, I'm here, man. Sorry,
1: that's
2: buddy.
1: Okay.
2: Did a little work.
1: No worries. Hey. What's up? What do you think about the plane?
2: I think there's a tracking or cloaking device that's in that plane. The Secret Service told him to take the other one back. And I think there's some type of device that's in that plane that they've been warned about and they didn't discover. I think it's in the wing. It's in the wing somewhere.
1: Well, here we go. Conspiracy theory number 1,375. You could be right. I don't know. Nothing surprises me these days. Absolutely nothing.
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7: Foundations of Freedom, a look at America's founding principles and the leaders who shaped our nation.
1: When Abraham Lincoln was elected president in 1860, America stood on the edge of collapse. Over the next 4 years, the Civil War claimed more than 700,000 lives and tested whether our republic could endure. As the war drew to a close, Lincoln looked beyond victory. He looked toward healing. In his second inaugural address, he challenged the nation, "Let us strive on to bind up the nation's wounds, to achieve and cherish a just and lasting peace." Lincoln understood that preserving the greatest experiment in self-government required more than winning a war. It required the character to restore what had been broken. More than 160 years later, America still faces division. The question is not whether we'll disagree. The question is whether we still have the wisdom and the character to heal together.
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0: 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Here's today's M&M Experience.
1: How about that Graham Plattner, huh?
2: Yeah, buddy, leaving. Whoa. But not quietly.
1: The party of Me Too has an interesting set of rules to it, don't they?
2: Very flexible.
1: Republican woman makes the allegation. Such a big deal.
2: Nothing to
1: Democrat,
2: say.
1: Democrat woman makes an accusation. You better run for the hills. Miranda Devine wrote a great piece of the New York Post. The slimy Dems, the party of Me Too, show their true colors in the Graham Plattner scandal. I was listening to your monologue earlier about wondering, look, if he's innocent, you say, hey, optics be damned, I didn't do it. And you know what? I wonder if there's not a lot of Maine voters who wouldn't have just rallied around him, because he's their version of what a Democrat male should be like. Somebody said this last night, and I thought it was really important and true. He's like a caricature of what Democrats envision to be like a manly man. He's got the gruff beard.
2: Oh, okay, gotcha. The manly man that they desperately need to win back, rather than these footy pajama wearing beta male little boys like Tallarico that tend to be their candidates.
1: You know who said it? Brandon Gill. He said it on Fox News. Graham Plattner is the, here's what he said, quote, Graham Plattner is the caricature of white men that Democrats have in their heads. So he's right. That's who they think they need, rather than Tallarico, who said, I saw this quote and I thought, well, this has got to be AI. What was the day he celebrated by putting a pink scarf around his neck?
2: I don't know.
1: That's an actual clip.
2: I know.
1: I think it was a birthday or something, but I want to put a pink scarf around my clip, around my neck. Nothing weird about that.
2: No.
1: Just strange things going on in the world. And look, I'm hoping big picture that when normal Americans look at this Maine scandal and they can say, this Democrat Socialist of America wave that is sweeping across the country has got to be extinguished. These are bad people. These are terrible people. Some of them you wouldn't hire to work at a Dairy Queen. And they're going to go off to Congress because they've tapped into this affordability crap with socialism. And look, make no mistake, the DSA head has said, we have a goal here. We have an end game. It's communism. That's where they want to wind up. They want to wind up in communism. And all anybody has to do is ask any Venezuelan what happened under Hugo Chavez. Socialism doesn't work. It sounds good. Oh, free stuff. Let's tax the wealthy. Yeah.
2: Is it the Thatcher? Yeah. Is it a Margaret Thatcher quote? The problem with socialism is eventually you run out of other people's money.
1: Bingo. So, you know, that's we're going to see if the American people open their eyes once and for all and realize what a failed experiment socialism is and reject these folks. If the Democrats ever figure it out, I almost hope they don't, because it'll be bad for us.
2: I totally hope they don't. And they're on to, with affordability. They're kind of onto something.
1: Sure,
2: that is
1: are.
2: Something that instantly resonates. Things are more expensive, but all you got to do is peel back just a couple of onion layers and realize that they don't have anything like a real solution to fix affordability. Tallarico himself, I think the other day, said, you know, we're going to come after the affordability issue here in Texas. And the first two things out of his mouth were Medicare for all, socialist medicine, and a horribly punitive minimum wage increase that will kill businesses. So they can talk affordability all day long. Our best answer is, oh, yeah, what are y'all's ideas that are so great to make things more affordable? And you got nothing.
1: They got zero. They got zip. Look, all they've got is, you know, Trump's bad, Trump's evil. And incidentally, I've been thinking about this a lot, because I'm wondering, why are people in all of these states embracing these bad people? I think I've got a theory that it is probably true. Let me try it out for size and see what the great Mark Davis thinks of it. My podcast partner. Gosh, let me get back.
2: I'm so lonely.
1: You see what I'm wearing today? I went out and got a brand new. You know, I love this Mizzen and Main brand of golf shirts.
2: Absolutely.
1: I got a purple one on now in honor of the M&M Extra, because that's our color. You know,
2: that's so awesome.
1: I think
2: I'm sorry to laugh. It is, first of all, they need to be a sponsor, because America's mizzen and main, which you go shopping for in Florida, but it happens to be based in Dallas, right? They got a store up in the West End there in Dallas. And we talked about that for a little, and I heard that name, and I thought, well, that's kind of nautical. The mizzen mast, the main mast, it's parts of a ship. And you thought it was a couple of guys named Mizzen and Main. I'm Billy Mizzen. I'm Tommy Main. These are
1: you're
2: our shirts.
1: You're mocking me now.
2: Just a little. Go ahead.
1: Yeah. I didn't know what a mizzen was.
2: I do, but I can't find my car keys. It's the Mark Davis brand. All 12 guys who walked on the moon, but I lost my shoes. So
1: What is a mizzen exactly?
2: The mizzen main is the mast in the middle of a big ship.
1: Well, this is mizzen and main. This ain't so mizzen main.
2: It's two masts. You got the mizzen mast and the main mast. It's two terms that refer to the masts of the ship.
1: They ought to be a sponsor.
2: let's build them now as if they were, because the shirts are awesome. They look great on Mike and check.
1: They are great shirts. They're great golf shirts. And the store that I used to go to over Hyde Park in Tampa apparently closed. I guess they're gone. So now it's more, I think it's a more very online. Popular online brand. But
2: they got a real store in Dallas. They have a real store in Dallas, or at least I mapped one and found it. So
1: is it still there? I went last week. I was going to go shop there, and they're gone. I looked online. They said closed permanently. Although that's not a good sign.
2: Mizzenandmain.com.
1: All right, there you go.
2: I bogged down forever. You said you had a theory as to why some of these really, really wretched figures are finding success.
1: Look at how the Trump haters view us. Mm-hmm. They think we're bad people for supporting Trump, right? Mm-hmm. They will tell you he's a fascist. If you support a fascist, you're a fascist too, right? So they think the whole MAGA movement, the whole America First movement, any American who dares

0: like yesterday, who's accusing him of rape with a Nazi tattoo, with a Nazi death camp. I think, though, there's truth to that, that they're saying, okay, let's fight fire with fire. Yeah. They're terrible, so let's just go awful as well. And because there's got to be a reason. It's one thing to have these candidates are winning. Blattner won with, 75% of the vote?
1: Was not
0: and
1: close.
0: They knew he's a bad guy. Yep. They know he's terrible. So I think they're doing it intentionally. So that's a theory I'm going to try out.
1: You know what he had? I'll take it. With an adjunct corollary theory that there's a word. I'm going to share a word. It's going to be a big deal. Already kind of is. And that word is authenticity. We're looking for candidates that bring authenticity. You know, Trump has it in spades. He's just kind of a real guy.
0: And you and I back together on the M&M Extra today.
1: Yes.
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0: Coming up in the 11 o'clock hour as we continue here on 660 AM The Answer and the Mike Gallagher Show. Democrats in Maine made Graham Plattner their candidate to run for the Senate. Now under mounting pressure from his own party, he's pulling out of the race. After the recent revelations about his alleged criminal behavior, you have to wonder why Democrats nominated him in the first place. I think we know the answer. Keep it right here on 660 AM The Answer as the Mike Gallagher Show continues. 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

0: With SRN News, I'm Bob Agnew in Washington. The main Democrat Party has voted to hold a convention now that Democrat Graham Plattner has announced he'll drop out of the state's U.S. Senate race after a former girlfriend accused him of sexual assault. He posted a video on social media blaming politicians, including many Democrats.
1: I only have until July 13th until I am officially the nominee. This was the last week to try to get me off of the ballot. That's why this is occurring. It's not the false allegations, though, that have brought us to where we are. It's the fact that they are being used by the political establishment to put structural pressure on us.
0: And Plattner also lashed out at Democrat leaders in Washington, D.C. Stocks treading water as traders look for the next catalyst to drive markets higher or lower. Things are mostly positive right now, though. The Dow up 200. This is SRN News.
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13: The wild world of DC politics to America's culture clash. 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
14: I have the nicest audience on the planet. I walk in to a text message from Georgia. I described how much I enjoyed my staycation for a few days. My pal Joey Hudson held down the fort Monday, Tuesday, and Wednesday. And for the first time, I think, in my life, I didn't do anything. I didn't go anywhere. Normally on vacation, I go, you know, get on a plane, get in the car, load up. Not this time. Slept in, went to the gym, went to the mall, got the car washed. No agenda, no schedule. It was one of the most glorious few days off I've ever had. I'm so ready to go. I am so revved up. And of course, I've been following everything. Don't worry. Graham Plattner, here we come. We're going to dive into that in a moment. But I walk in, and Sharon from Lake Kiawe, who writes, what you described on your days off, your staycation, is called retirement. It's the best. You should try it someday, but then we wouldn't be hearing the best talk show. Thank you, Sharon. That means the world to me. I missed you. I miss doing this. I guess it was a little bit of a dry run for retirement someday. The lady on the elevator this morning ticked me off. She's a total stranger. We're making small talk. This is why I hate small talk. This lady looks to me and says, well, are you about to retire? I wanted to turn on her and say, does it look like I'm about to retire? How old do I look to you? I look in the mirror and I see a 39-year-old guy. Do I look old? I guess it's the gray hair. I don't have a lot of wrinkles. Boy, is she in fear. Well, imagine saying that to a stranger. I should have said, well, what about you, you old hag? How about you, you old bat? You about to retire? Oh, yeah, you already did, huh? What'd you retire, about 100 years ago? Ask me if I'm ready to retire. Well, for the record, I am not. I am here, and I'm looking forward to a lot of years together, you and me fighting the good fight. Are you ready to retire? My gosh. Lucky I didn't go off on her. I almost did. But you know me. I was polite. No, I'm working. I still work for a living. Have a good day. Enjoy your morning. Why can't I be in person the way I am when I walk into this studio? Well, I kind of am. I'm just more polite. I don't know how polite to be about the Nazi rapist. My gosh, the Schadenfreude is real. Those of us who are not Democrats are really enjoying the misery that the Democrat Party is currently experiencing. What a mess they've got on their hands. And not just in Maine. Let's face it, this is their brand. As Brandon Gill put it the other night with Hannity on Fox News, Graham Plattner is the caricature of white men that Democrats have in their heads. They think this guy is an everyman, a guy that apparently and allegedly rapes and beats up women with the Nazi death camp tattoo. And for Maine voters, well, that wasn't enough to discourage them from voting for this guy. Here he was. It came late last night, what, 8, 9 o'clock at night. I was sitting on the couch enjoying my last day of staycation, just enjoying it all. And up comes the big breaking news on Salem News Channel. Graham Plattner is suspending his campaign.
15: Hey, everyone. It's Graham Plattner here. I think, as many of you know, over the past couple days, I have faced some very serious allegations, and I just want to make it clear, this is all false. The things that have been claimed did not happen. It's not real. It has placed an immense amount of weight on me as I think about what needs to happen now. Amy and I are regular people. We were not looking for this experience. We were not looking to get into politics. We had no desire to run for office. I just want you to think about, like, what you would do as a regular person in a position where a much larger world, large forces, were working against you personally to accuse you of the worst thing that a person could do, and it was not remotely true. I learned about this through press inquiries, with no time to truly respond, no time for investigations, before a corporate media system and the political establishment got to act as judge, jury, and executioner.
14: All right, so you get the gist of it. He goes on to say that because they're going to take everything from us, funding, support, we're going to suspend our campaign. Senator John Fetterman, his fellow Democrat, wasted no time phoning into Fox News and letting the world know what he thought of Graham Plattner and his dropping out of the race.
16: Yeah, what Democrats, saw in that trash bag? What did they see in this guy? Was it the Nazi tattoo? Was the gross messages online? The way he roughs up women? And now, why did you go in on this dirtbag? But yeah, it's like this.
14: Why is John Fetterman the only Democrat willing to state the obvious? Because he knows the answer to the question. Why did people go all in on this guy? Because they thought he could beat Susan Collins and give them a chance at retaking the U.S. Senate. They didn't care about his act, all the allegations about his behavior. They didn't care about the Nazi death camp campaign. They didn't care about the vile crap that he posted online. They didn't care. Apparently, they only cared when a Democrat comes along and alleges that he raped her. Because when the New York Times did its so-called hit piece on him a few weeks ago, his accuser then was a Republican, who people on the left denounced as an operative just trying to hurt him. So a Democrat woman comes along and says, yeah, he raped me. Well, now Ro Khanna and Elizabeth Warren and the New York Times and all of them have egg on their face. Do you realize how bad they look in this? Do you appreciate how awful Elizabeth Warren the U.S. Senator from Massachusetts looks on this? She was all in for this. What about Bernie Sanders? Bernie Sanders. Seems to me that Fetterman last night on Fox News saying that Bernie Sanders owes his party an apology? You better believe it. You better believe he does. But they all do. Is Elizabeth Warren going to apologize? She was all in. She was ready to go. I mean, this is how enthusiastic. Now, you bear in mind, Elizabeth Warren knew about all the stuff that was being, that Graham Plattner was being accused of. And here she was anyway.
17: Graham Plattner is the real deal. He's a fighter, and he's ready to take that fight to Washington. Graham Plattner has the grit to go against the grain and to fight for what is right. That's the energy, that's the fighting spirit that the Democratic Party needs now more than ever.
14: Now, if she has any shame at all, she would be positively mortified, sickened by enthusiastically wrapping her arms around this guy figuratively. Will she apologize? Of course she won't. All these Democrats want to do is win, and they don't care who they win with. And the big hope here, as I was discussing with my pal Joe Piscopo this morning in New York, the big hope and prayer is that Americans are going to wake up and see what the Democrat Party of 2026 has become. They are just power-craven. All they care about is winning, and they want to do it with bad people. I've got a theory about the bad people idea. I shared it with Mark Davis this morning in Dallas, and I want to share it with you. Because you have to ask yourself, how could 75% of Maine voters vote for this sleazebag in the primary? I think there's an easy explanation. But let's kick this thing off today here in the Relief Factor Studios. Fresh off of a weekend in Maine, speaking of Graham Plattner, that's where I started my 4th of July. Had a great time over in Kennebunkport and Agunquit. Saw a great musical. You know me, got to see a show. The Agunquit Playhouse is one of America's great treasures of summer stock. And they're doing a version of Hello, Dolly. I think it closes this week. Wow. Might have been the best version of Hello, Dolly I've ever seen with the incomparable Beth Level. She was amazing as Dolly Levi Gallagher, as a matter of fact. All right, let's dive in, though. Feel free to join me. Give me your take on the Graham Plattner saga, and let me share with you my theory about why so many Democrats in America are voting for so many bad people. You know, Graham Plattner is one of many. These are communists that we see on the ballot and in many cases winning on the ballot. Why are they voting for bad people who are bad to the bone? I got an idea. I'll bounce it off you coming up. But in the meantime, I hope you join me. 800-655-MIKE, 800-655-6453. By the way, conversation starter, where's the criminal investigation into Graham Plattner?
18: Bad to the bone.
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14: When Abraham Lincoln was elected president in 1860, America stood on the edge of collapse. Over the next 4 years, the Civil War claimed more than 700,000 lives and tested whether our republic could endure. As the war drew to a close, Lincoln looked beyond victory. He looked toward healing. In his second inaugural address, he challenged the nation, "Let us strive on to bind up the nation's wounds, to achieve and cherish a just and lasting peace." Lincoln understood that preserving the greatest experiment in self-government required more than winning a war. It required the character to restore what had been broken. More than 160 years later, America still faces division. The question is not whether we'll disagree. The question is whether we still have the wisdom and the character to heal together.
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14: I continue to be fascinated by John Fetterman as we take a look at Prescott, Arizona on the Salem News Channel camera network, SNC.TV, for all the ways you can watch Salem News Channel. We appreciate you tuning in. We appreciate you watching. Got a lot to cover today, incidentally. I got to get to these flock cameras. I'm going to get in so much trouble over these flock cameras. I know Joey covered it a lot while I was away. There's this big drama and all this pushback against flock cameras, which I guess are sort of surveillance cameras that use AI and are even more sophisticated than the typical surveillance cameras that are out there. And where I'm going to get in trouble is my understanding that you have no expectation of privacy when you're in public. And if you have a murder suspect on the loose or an elderly person who's driving around, maybe with Alzheimer's, that you're trying to locate, and this technology can be utilized for good, isn't that a good thing? I know there's privacy concerns, but look, this is the same debate I remember years and years ago when normal surveillance cameras started becoming. So we're going to talk about that. We got to talk about the Charlie Kirk trial. His alleged assassin is on trial. We got to talk about the weird Mitch McConnell story. We got to talk about the war in Iran. Man, there's just a lot to get off our chest, including a reminder about this powerful new documentary that is now available at home

0: they really want communism. I heard a clip the other day from the DSA co-founder. Comes right out and says it. Our end game, we have a goal. Our outcome that we want is communism. And these are bad people. These are people that don't love America. You know that. Mamdani's wife jetted off over the 4th of July to some Islamic retreat in Majorca. That's the First Lady of New York. Let me repeat that. In fact, Tracy, give me the details if you can. Find the story about what the First Lady, I gotta say it, the wife of the mayor, how she spent her 4th of July. I'm up in Maine at Kennebunkport across from the Bush compound, which, wow, what an impressive piece of land that is. I'm enjoying fireworks. I'm feeling patriotic. There's flags everywhere. Wait till you hear what the mayor of New York's wife did for the 4th of July. So, look, we understand they're a rotten bunch. They are America-hating socialists. And because they're offering impressionable people free stuff, they're winning. Okay? They're winning in these primaries. They're winning all over the country. Will the Plattner story be enough to finally put an end to this? I heard a clip of somebody today that I wanted to share with you. Melanie D'Souza was featured on the Tara Show in South Carolina in the upstate on 98.9 WORD. And Tara played a clip of this woman. She's from Venezuela. And it is as beautiful a job of explaining what socialism really does do to a country like Venezuela. Look, you hear that over and over again, and you hear this expression. For all these dummies enamored with socialism these days, go look at Venezuela if it works so well, right? But what does that actually mean? For a lot of people, I think it goes over their heads. Well, this clip that I'm about to play, courtesy of the Tara Show from WORD in South Carolina, breaks it down. Here's Melanie D'Souza from Venezuela explaining what happened when socialism took over in Venezuela.
1: Once there was a South American country with a promising future. But now all that promise is gone. The country is a failed state, a hollowed out shell of its former self. Services like power and water are sporadic. The most basic consumer goods, from bread to toilet paper, are in chronically short supply. Crime has skyrocketed. Freedom of the press is almost non-existent. Democracy has been replaced by a virtual dictatorship. The country is, I'm sorry to say, my beloved Venezuela, a place in which my family has deep roots. I can tell you what happened to it in one word: socialism. In 1999, then candidate for president, Hugo Chavez, promised to lead the people of Venezuela to a socialist paradise. His theme was Esperanza y Cambio, hope and change. Venezuela is a nation of great wealth, Chavez said, but it's being stolen from its citizens by the evil capitalists and evil corporations. This wrong would be righted, he assured the voters, if they elected him. And they did, to their everlasting regret. Under Chavez, the government of Venezuela took over industry after industry. The government, he assured everyone, would run these businesses better than private enterprise. And the profits would be shared by the people. With great fanfare, he tore up contracts with multinational oil and gas companies and demanded that they pay much higher royalties. When they refused, he told them to leave. They did. His image was burnished by Hollywood celebrities who flocked to see the great work he was doing, taking money from the rich and giving it to the poor. Progressive politicians from the U.S. and Europe also praised him lavishly. Here's another rule. When Hollywood celebrities visit your country to praise your leader, you're in trouble. When the leader sings on national television and is praised by Hollywood celebrities, you're doomed. Socialism always works in the beginning, so people are fooled in the beginning. It's easy for governments to confiscate money, but eventually, there's no more money to confiscate. In the case of Venezuela, I mean that literally. People who could get money out of the country did.

0: many left the country altogether. Nearly 2 million, according to Venezuelan sociologist Tomás Baez. The wealth creators continue to create wealth, but they created it somewhere else, Miami or Madrid, and other places around the world. When Chávez first ran for president in 1999, he said he would leave in 2 years if people weren't happy with him. But, like Castro, Chávez never had any intention of giving up power. He died in office in 2013, replaced by his vice president, Nicolás Maduro. Maduro is Chávez without the charisma or the voice. The country is now a pariah, shunned by the world and isolated. It's so bad that many international airlines refuse to fly there. People stand in lines for hours just to get food. Sometimes they walk away empty-handed. A recent survey found that 75% of Venezuelan adults lost weight in 2016, an average of 19 pounds. This national weight loss program is known cynically as the Maduro diet. Still, Maduro holds on to power. Opposition leaders and journalists who report the truth are jailed. Venezuela is a cautionary tale. Once a country goes down a socialist path, there's no easy way back. And the longer a country stays socialist, the harder it is to reform it. Venezuela has been socialist for 2 decades. If you don't think it can happen here, whether here is the United States or Europe or anywhere else, you're fooling yourself. When people get used to depending on the government, no matter how poor they remain, that dependency is hard to break.
1: Thanks to the Tara Show in South Carolina for sharing that clip with us from Melanie D'Souza, a former Venezuelan. Now, you know that's what these socialists in America, led by Zohran Mamdani and Bernie Sanders and all the rest of them, that's what they intend for America. That's the path they'll take us down. So my question to you, and I want smart calls, I want good, insightful analysis. Will, she mentioned the Venezuela is a cautionary tale. Graham Plattner should be a cautionary tale. Zohran Mamdani should be a cautionary tale. Will it be effective? Will Americans change their thinking about this apparent embrace of socialism? Do you think that this Graham Plattner debacle, and make no mistake, it's a complete and utter unmitigated disaster for the Democrat Party. Nationally, Bernie Sanders looks like a fool. Elizabeth Warren looks like a clown. They all look like morons for embracing this guy. And people ought to be looking at them saying, these are not serious people. They're so thirsty for power that they don't care who they support. Will it turn the tide? Do you think this might be the beginning of the end of the socialism march in America? Let me know what you think. I want you to flood my phone lines with your opinion on that. I really want to know, because I want to find out if you're thinking the way I'm thinking, that maybe, just maybe, the tide will turn. Join me, 800-655-MIKE, 800-655-6453. This is a time for prayer. A lot of prayer happening as we celebrate America's 250th. 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And through every challenge, war, hardship, uncertainty, we've always turned to prayer. I'll never forget running off to Columbine to cover that mass shooting in Colorado. First thing I encountered were all kinds of people outside the high school there, praying. 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
1: Here's a lot of text messages coming in on our text line, which is also 800-655-MIKE. Love hearing from you via text, 800-655-6453. From Minnesota, Mike, I don't know why for 1 second you would think this Graham Plattner thing would turn the tide. We've been down this road so many times with so many shady characters on the left. That's not true. Not like this. Yeah, there have been shady characters. There's shady, and then there's communists. We've never been down this socialism path before. So my question is, do you think this might turn the tide? Will Americans finally wise up and realize electing rotten people, even Democrats, who hide behind the socialism, communism banner, that's no good for America. And it's not going to work. Will it change? Greg's in Illinois. Greg, you're on the Mike Gallagher Show, 9 before the hour. Hi, Greg. How are you?
9: Yeah, I'm doing fine, Mike. How are you?
1: I'm great. Good to be back to work, and I can't wait to hear what you think. Will the tide turn over Graham Plattner or no?
9: You know, I really don't think so. And, of course, I'm from Illinois, I-L-L, Illinois.
1: Mm-hmm. Yeah.
9: And, our problem here, and I've got conservative friends that have just checked out. And I can give you two examples. You know, specifically over something like this, I'll say to one of my, you know, formerly conservative guys who's now a Democrat, until Trump admits that he lost the 2020 election, I'll never vote Republican again.
1: Until he admits what? Somebody was talking to me. I couldn't hear you. Until he admits what?
9: Okay. That he lost the 2020 election, I'll never vote Republican again.
1: They're hung up on that?
9: Stupid.
1: What idiots.
9: Like, get your head out of your butt. Yes.
1: I know.
9: Another situation with a guy, staunch Republican, MAGA. And all of a sudden, there's this America First. I haven't followed. I stopped talking to him. And all of a sudden, he starts listening. Oh, Greg, you got to listen. He's on a podcast, listens to all of them. Trump's in bed with Netanyahu, and it's all bad. And so I'm just not going to vote anymore. That's it. I'm done.
1: I can't imagine giving up on America, and I'm reminded of what the late Rush Limbaugh said about giving up on America, and I like to play this from the archives when a call like yours comes up, and we're reminded that there are people who stupidly want to give up on this beloved country of ours.
10: Well, let me just tell you, folks, it's never going to be time to panic, because we're never going to give up. We're not going to give up on America.
1: It's not going to happen. We can't. And if you love this country, if you care for this country, you got to stay in the fight. And we are in the fight right now. We are right now in this battle. And we're in the battle for America's life. Graham Plattner is the tip of the iceberg, and everybody knows it. I'm not kidding. I'm not making this up. Zohran Mamdani's wife, Rama Duwaji, ditched America's 250th anniversary celebrations in New York, jetting off for an Islamic spiritual wellness retreat on the Spanish resort island of Mallorca. She went to a sold-out retreat, the Plants of the Quran retreat, cost $3,400 to attend. It revolved around sacred flora mentioned in Islamic texts through art. That's what the First Lady of New York did for apparently the 4th of July. Let that sink in. We can't give up. We must never give up. Don't give up on the people of Venezuela. Speaking of what Venezuela has gone through with the earthquakes, we are so proud to partner once more with Food for the Poor, and I need you. Joey did a great job. We raised a few thousand dollars the first couple of days of the campaign. A few times a year, we come to you with our hearts open to hoping for your generosity. In earthquake-ravaged Venezuela, the search continues for victims who still may be alive, even 14 days after being trapped in the debris. Look, we need you. 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That'll do it for another episode of the Mike Gallagher Show. Thanks so much for spending part of your morning with us here on 660 AM The Answer. 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We got some of the best and the brightest, Scott Jennings, Alex Marlowe, Hugh Hewitt, and more. 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Keep fighting the good fight. I'm Mike Gallagher. 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
12: With SRN News, I'm Bob Agnew in Washington. A former Olympic canoe racer has pleaded not guilty to deliberately damaging the Lincoln Memorial reflecting pool. Norm Eisen is representing David Hearn, and he says he will not get into specifics.
13: We will reserve questions about exactly what happened for the trial. That is what the justice system is for.
12: And Hearn competed in 3 Summer Olympic Games. He's now 67 and faces a felony count of property destruction. Democrat Graham Plattner complaining about Democrats in his own party who forced him out of the Senate race in Maine.
14: People in D.C. need to stay in D.C. Decisions should not be made in back rooms by people in places of political power.
12: Plattner announced he'll be dropping out of the state's U.S. Senate race after a former girlfriend accused him of sexual assault. That brought on a lot of pressure from inside his own party, including from leading Democrats on Capitol Hill, that he end his campaign. This is SRN News.
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1: When Abraham Lincoln was elected president in 1860, America stood on the edge of collapse. Over the next 4 years, the Civil War claimed more than 700,000 lives and tested whether our republic could endure. As the war drew to a close, Lincoln looked beyond victory. He looked toward healing. In his second inaugural address, he challenged the nation, "Let us strive on to bind up the nation's wounds, to achieve and cherish a just and lasting peace." Lincoln understood that preserving the greatest experiment in self-government required more than winning a war. It required the character to restore what had been broken. More than 160 years later, America still faces division. The question is not whether we'll disagree. The question is whether we still have the wisdom and the character to heal together.
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0: 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The Answer. Fighting for free speech, Western civilization, and delivering common sense for the American people. Ladies and gentlemen, here's Scott Jennings.
4: Graham Plattner calling it quits in Maine as the political establishment of the Democratic Party is framing him for rape. We'll go over this incredible story during the show today and check in with our friends from the Maine Wire in the process. Bipartisan praise for Trump accounts? Yep. And from a 2028 Democratic contender, no less. We have that audio for you. And the great Jim Jordan of Ohio gives an update from Capitol Hill on what to expect when Congress returns to work next week. Today is Thursday, July the 9th. We broadcast live from New York City, and we'll see you tonight on CNN at 5:30 and again at 10 o'clock Eastern. On this day, we remember one of history's most famous rides. The year was 1040 in the English city of Coventry. People there were groaning under heavy taxes imposed by the powerful earl who ruled that town. His wife had heard the cries of the people. She could bear it no longer, and she intervened with her husband, pleading for him to ease their burden. She was quite persistent, and finally, perhaps believing that she would never agree, the earl made an astonishing offer. He said, "I'll lower the taxes if you'll ride naked through the streets of Coventry." Now, that was meant to end this conversation. Instead, to the surprise of the earl, the empathetic wife accepted. And before dawn, she sent word throughout the town, "Stay indoors, close your shutters, turn away. Grant me my dignity, and I will win your relief." The people, so moved by her intervention, honored her request. The streets fell silent as she rode, her long hair flowing around her. Doors, curtains, windows, all stayed shut that day. All except for one, they say. One shutter was cracked open. One man simply couldn't resist a look at the beautiful Lady Godiva. Legend has it that he was instantly struck blind by this transgression. You know, Tom was his name. And today we remember the ride of Lady Godiva through the streets of Coventry on this day in 1040, when we recall that lusty villager by referring to someone as a peeping Tom. Now, as we peer through the cracks to look upon today's news, the push to bring attention to one of the president's signature ideas has earned a new fan, a Democrat, in fact, Governor Wes Moore of Maryland. In an interview this week, credited Trump for doing something that lots of politicians talked about but could never achieve. The idea, of course, Trump accounts. Listen to Wes Moore in Cut 7.
5: I will give this administration credit for this, is that we've had Democratic presidents and Republican presidents who have not been able to get this done, and it actually got done. So this is actually a smart policy. I hate the fact that he called it Trump accounts.
4: Now, these Trump accounts have already been a fabulous success. Over 6 million have signed up, and a vast majority of those have come from families in lower income brackets. Speaker Johnson reminds us today, and don't forget this, that every Democrat in Congress, every single one of them, voted against this idea last summer. Now, every one of you with a child under 18 is eligible to qualify for the one-time $1,000 deposit from the government. The child must be a U.S. citizen born between January 1st, 2025, and December 31st, 2028. You can do this by visiting trumpaccounts.gov. Makes all the sense in the world. Common sense, you might say. Travel note, if you're flying in or out of Palm Beach, Florida, the airport you used to know as PBI on your boarding pass is now DJT, Palm Beach International, now officially Donald J. Trump International. That is effective today. Eric Trump passes along this recording of air traffic control, Cut 11.
6: Attention all aircraft, effective immediately. Palm Beach International Airport is officially President Donald J. Trump International Airport. President Donald J. Trump International Airport. ATIS Information Hotel, now current. Trump altimeter 3009.
7: There we go. It's official.
6: Always have an alpha foxtrot. Understand the President.
4: Politics news. You know by now, I am sure, that Democrat Graham Plattner has suspended his campaign for the Maine Senate seat. He made that announcement last night in an excruciatingly long video, 11 minutes, where he explained his decision. Here's part of it, cut 8.
8: Amy and I struggled about getting into this. Last summer, right around this time of year, we sat down and we looked at each other and we said, if we believe in the kind of politics we think that we do, we have to do this. Over the past couple days, really yesterday and today, we have had to have that exact same conversation. We believe that for the movement to continue, it can't be me. And for that reason, we are suspending campaign operations.
4: Now, Plattner says he's suspending his campaign, but at least as of right now, he has yet to withdraw, officially withdraw, his candidacy. It's curious to me why Plattner is dropping out. He says in the video the allegations are false. He also accused the Democratic political establishment of framing him, essentially. Now, wouldn't a man of the people here to take on the political establishment be more willing to fight them over what he says are false allegations? Democrats today simply want everyone to move on from this fiasco, to forget how much they overlooked on Plattner for so long, starting with that Nazi tattoo. They also want you to look away as the party of democracy throws the votes of tens of thousands of Mainers out the window. They had a primary. They held a vote. Plattner won easily. Nazi tattoo, domestic violence, bizarre violent statements and all, Plattner won the race. And yet, today, it is as though that vote never happened. Party of democracy? Give me a break. Gas prices, interesting exchange on CNN last night for yours truly. I often hear Democrats screeching about gas prices. So I asked one last night if she had any idea what a gallon of gas actually costs. Her name here is Neera Tanden. She worked for the Clintons for years and then was a top advisor in the Biden White House when gas topped $5 per gallon. Listen to this exchange in cut number 10.
9: He's back to bombing, but as a reminder to everyone, when there are bombings of Iran, essentially we all pay more for gas because prices of gas and prices of oil go up as they did today. And I think this is the conundrum that the president is in.
10: What's the price of gas today, you know?
9: The barrel went up to $78.
10: Okay.
9: Crude. So,
10: what's,
9: and it was
10: what's
9: before,
10: the price of a gallon of gas in the United States right now?
9: It's 4.30.
10: What was the highest price of gas under Biden?
11: I don't. That's
10: did
11: not.
10: You ever conduct
11: Scott,
10: a
11: that's actually
10: about
11: not
10: gas?
11: The
10: yes,
11: question. The question is
10: gas price.
11: The question is how are
10: thrown out.
11: What is
10: gas?
11: Gas
10: is lower today than it was
11: Scott,
10: before he.
11: No, it's not.
4: Just a reminder from me to you: do not let the Biden people lecture you one bit about the price of anything, especially energy. Let me give you the facts. Gas prices are $3.84 nationally. It was $4.16 a month ago. Back home in Kentucky, it's $3.45. And a friend texted this morning. He saw it for $3.09 in Louisville. Cheapest states right now are Indiana and Texas. A barrel of Brent crude is trading for $72 right now. It was $80 when Trump took over. It's a pretty major reduction. Just don't ask anyone who worked for Joe Biden for that information. They don't know, but folks, they are all too happy to lie to you about it. We have a great show for you today. John Featherston from the Maine Wire is here to talk more Graham Plattner, Victoria Coates on national security. Jim Jordan stops by for an update on Capitol Hill. 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It's Scott Jennings on Salem. 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
4: All right, coming up in about 60 seconds, I want to talk about the president's plane, Air Force One, the new Air Force One. But first, if you want to do something meaningful with lasting impact during this 250th anniversary of America, I have an idea for you, and will take you less than 10 minutes. The idea is that you should read the Declaration of Independence out loud. 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It is Thursday, July the 9th. Common sense for the American people. Scott Jennings broadcasting here from New York. I wanted to talk for a moment about the president's air conveyance, Air Force One. I had a chance to see Air Force One, the new one, fly over Mount Rushmore when I was there on July the 3rd. Pretty cool. And I have to say, I like the new paint job. I like the way it looks. It's neat. But this plane is in the news this week. The president was flying home from Turkey, where he had attended the NATO summit. But he did fly home aboard the older Air Force One instead of the newer Boeing 747 that was recently gifted to the United States from Qatar. Now, the White House says the move was part of standard security and operational planning. The decision did come, and if you're watching the stream, you're seeing the old Air Force One there on your screen. That's what it used to look like, the light blue. The new Air Force One has a different paint job. But the new plane was taken overseas for the president to go to Turkey, but they didn't fly it home. They just decided to take the older plane. So a lot of people have been raising questions about all this today. You know, back when this plane came in, there was a lot of raging debate about whether Trump should have accepted it. You know, some people were claiming it was an ethics breach, he shouldn't be taking planes from foreign countries. You know, I recall being somewhat forgiving of it in the debates at the time. But I also recall arguing he shouldn't step foot in any aircraft without it being fully certified as safe and secure. I mean, my view is any plane the president's on ought to have all the bells and whistles and defensive mechanisms you'd expect out of the president's plane. And I also recall saying at the time, I doubt whether the military or the Secret Service would ever let the president get on a plane that they didn't believe was fully secure. So when I saw this story about bringing the old plane home, it bothered me a little bit because it made me worry about whether the new Air Force One was up to the job. So And I see this debate going on online, and you may be hearing about it in your life. So I've asked the White House today about all of this so that I can report to you on this plane and all the rumors. And I want to read you the statement that I received just a few minutes ago from Stephen Chung, who is the White House Communications Director. He says, and I'm going to quote it, "The new Air Force One is a state-of-the-art aircraft that has been fitted with high-level security protocols that ensure the safety of the president and his staff. As the president has said recently, there are many enemies of America who have their sights on him, and we use every tool at our disposal to address those threats." Now, based on what I've heard, I do think there might have been a national security reason why the president took the old plane home from Turkey, but I don't think, based on what I've heard, it had anything to do with the safety mechanisms on the new plane. Chung also last night told ABC News that we use every tool at our disposal, including distraction and misdirection, to address the threats that the president faces. The Air Force also says the aircraft, the new aircraft, is safe, secure, and equipped with the most advanced technologies necessary to meet the requirements of the presidential mission. So I've heard from the White House, and I see here from the Air Force that they are assuring us that the new Air Force One is, in fact, safe and secure, that it's A-OK for the president to fly on it. Obviously, a decision was made not to bring it home with him aboard from Turkey. And maybe that should remain opaque for us so that we don't give away all of our national security secrets. But since this was in the news, I thought I'd bring you the latest reporting. We'll take a break and talk more Plattner dropping out in Maine when we come back. It's Scott on Salem. Stay with us.
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18: With Hassler and News, I'm Bob Agnew in Washington. A former Olympic canoe racer has pleaded not guilty to deliberately damaging the Lincoln Memorial reflecting pool. Norm Eisen is representing David Hearn, and he says he will not get into specifics.
19: We will reserve questions about exactly what happened for the trial. That is what the justice system is for.
18: And Hearn competed in three Summer Olympic Games. He's now 67 and faces a felony count of property destruction. Democrat Graham Plattner complaining about Democrats in his own party who forced him out of the Senate race in Maine.
20: People in D.C. need to stay in D.C. Decisions should not be made in back rooms by people in places of political power.
18: Platner announced he'll be dropping out of the state's U.S. Senate race after a former girlfriend accused him of sexual assault. That brought on a lot of pressure from inside his own party, including from leading Democrats on Capitol Hill, that he end his campaign. This is SRN News.
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4: All right, Thursday, July the 9th. Welcome back to the show. I'm going to follow up on the political situation in Maine. You know, there's a Senate race going on up there. Susan Collins is the Republican incumbent. Democrats had previously nominated a man named Graham Platner. They had a vote. He won most of the votes. He had the nomination, but now he is saying that he is suspending his campaign amid new allegations that he broke into a woman's house and raped her, although he says he denies that and that it was totally fabricated, that this never happened. Joining us from the ground in Maine to discuss all of this, the great John Featherston from the Maine Wire. John, welcome back to the Scott Jennings Show. A pretty dramatic turn of events, these allegations of rape against Graham Platner. And then last night he puts out this video, 11 excruciating minutes. He looked like he was seething with anger to me. It was not conciliatory. He admitted nothing. He said it was totally false. And in fact, he insinuated that that he was being framed by the Democratic establishment, I guess, for being too progressive. You've been covering Platner and following this story as closely as anyone. What do you make of all this? And let me ask this question on top of it. He said he is suspending his campaign, but as at this moment, I don't think he's actually formally dropped out. Is that right?
6: Well, Scott, always a pleasure to join you. Thanks for having me. Yeah, I mean, yes, here's the bottom line. He said he's suspending his campaign, which is kind of cryptic to me when he said that, in an 11-minute video where he plays the victim and doesn't apologize for anything. I thought he came across as very disingenuous, but he has until Monday at 5 o'clock to officially file the paperwork to get off of the ballot. So I'm kind of looking at it as I don't believe any of this until he officially submits that paperwork to the Secretary of State's office by Monday. So it's going to be fascinating to watch. But watching him in that video, that what you saw in that video is what I saw the last 8 months of covering his campaign. He is a great stage actor. He's very, you know, he should go into theater. He'd probably make a lot of money because that's what he is. He's very theatrical and he's an actor. But him playing the victim last night here, and, you know, that was pathetic to watch. As a guy that, you know, he ran as the tough macho man, and now he's sitting on his back deck, you know, like, oh, poor me. Look at what the, you know, the Democrats are doing to me. Well, you know, you are part of the Democrat machine, and I don't think there's too many people in the state of Maine right now that feel sorry for you, Graham. But I know I've talked to a lot of people this morning that they're angry about this video.
8: Yeah, the video is...

0: isn't this the exact sort of thing that you would fight? Fake, false allegations brought against you by the corporate news media? I mean, on the one hand, he wants to frame this as the establishment and the media stopping him, and on the other hand, he's just sort of giving up on, you know, the entire ethos of his campaign. What do you make of that interesting duality?
1: Well, it just exposes his hypocrisy, because his whole campaign has been framed as, you know, I'm the disruptor. I'm the guy who's going to bring change to the corruption in politics. You know, and he's highlighted both Democrats and Republicans during his campaign. This was the golden opportunity for him, almost a gift to him, to say, listen, I told you I was the fighter that's going to fix things. And when he got, you know, initial blowback from his own party, you know, he crumbled. You know, I was making predictions yesterday that he wasn't going to drop out, you know, because, you know, an innocent man doesn't drop out. So there must be some credibility to this, you know, allegation. And there's other allegations out there, too, Scott, that I think that he was worried about as well. So,
0: all right. I want to talk to you about some reporting from the main wire. You are... and I want to make sure I underscore this is reporting that you all are picking up on the ground, and I think you're still working on it perhaps, but it has to do with this question. I've heard this question from a lot of people. Well, if Graham Plattner is credibly accused of what is essentially breaking and entering and rape by this person, is law enforcement going to get involved in this? So that's kind of a top line question. You've got some reporting on what you're hearing might have been some communications between the Attorney General of Maine and at least Plattner's campaign, if not Plattner directly. What can you tell us about that for the record?
1: The Maine Wire has from multiple sources that there was a call placed from the Attorney General's Aaron Fry's office here in Maine to Plattner that if he did not drop out, that they would bring charges against him for this sexual assault allegation. So, you know, like I said, yesterday I was thinking that he was going to stay in, and then when this rumor started coming out that the AG called him and said, hey, you could be facing charges against that, all of a sudden it looks like they did a reversal, and he did drop out of the race. But it begs the question, shouldn't he be prosecuted no matter what?
0: Well, that is a question. I just want to make sure I understand this reporting correctly. The Maine Wire has multiple sources saying that the Attorney General told Graham Plattner, drop out or face prosecution. And you all feel confident in this reporting, and you're reporting it out on the Maine Wire. So now Plattner has said he's suspending his campaign, but to your point, I'm not sure it should matter whether he is in or out of a campaign. If he actually broke into a woman's house uninvited and raped her against her will, then it should matter whether he's on a ballot or not. It should only matter whether he broke Maine law. What can you tell us about your plans at the Maine Wire to follow up with the Attorney General's office about this? Because to me, if they were willing to threaten charges in the first place, then that means they had already decided this had reached the threshold at least of, you know, we need to look into this, right?
1: Well, last night I submitted a Freedom of Information Act to the Attorney General's office asking for all of their phone records. So we're waiting to get that information back. And, you know, it can make it really easy for the Attorney General's office. You know, you don't have to dig up all this information. Just, you know, confirm that, you know, A.G. Fry or a representative of his from his office reached out to Plattner or one of Plattner's campaign people. And, we can, you know, make this go away real quick. But, you know, like I said, we've got this from multiple sources, so, you know, and we've reported it. So, you know, it's a breaking news story, and we're working on it.
0: So right now, the Attorney General of Maine, Fry, has not confirmed or denied the existence of this call that you have from multiple sources. Is that right?
1: That is correct. That is correct.
0: Okay. All right. We're talking to John Featherston from the Maine Wire. John, I got to... Go ahead, sir.
1: I was going to say, keep in mind that A.G. Fry was appointed by the current governor, Governor Janet Mills, who originally ran against Plattner for this seat. So the Democrat Party here in Maine is in total chaos. They don't know what to do. They're going to hold a convention. They don't know how people are going to be vetted as candidates. They really, really don't know what they want to do. The only thing very obvious is is the Democrat.

0: Democrats wanted Plattner off the ballot. That was the only thing that very, very evident. And, you know, it begs the question, did, you know, Mills, you know, tell Fry to pick up the phone and call Plattner? And that's what we're investigating right now.
1: Well, we're going to follow your reporting very closely on this, because if the Attorney General made that call and you're able to track that down and they don't follow up on the possible criminality of this, to me, that would be a scandal in and of itself. We're talking to John Featherston from the Maine Wire, who's tracking this whole unfolding Graham Plattner Maine Senate race chaos. The Democrats, as you noted, are trying to figure out what to do next. A number of possible replacements for Plattner have emerged, including this guy Troy Jackson, who seems to be pushed by the Plattner wing of the party as kind of the next man up here from this, you know, supposed working class progressive wing of the Democratic Party. I want you to listen to this cut of Troy Jackson. He was on MS Now answering a question about his previous support for Plattner. Let's hear that in cut number one.
2: Let me ask you, because you campaigned with Graham Plattner during your bid for governor, even as all of these other controversies surfaced, old Reddit posts downplaying sexual assault in the military, since covered up tattoo resembling a Nazi symbol, he denied knowing what it meant, as well as allegations from past girlfriends about physically aggressive behavior, he denied those. But why were none of those controversies a breaking point for you?
3: I think the old Reddit post, I think even the tattoo, you know, there were plausible things that, you know, people can change and things like that.
1: Okay, that's Troy Jackson, who's going to face these questions if he becomes the next man up here for the Democrats. He's going to face these questions for the rest of the fall. Is that going to fly, that kind of an answer? Is that going to fly in a Maine Senate race?
0: No, I don't think it will. You know, a little background on Troy. He is the former state Senate president. He's been in, you know, Augusta politics for generations now. He ran for governor in this last election cycle, and he came in last, running against the establishment. There is no more establishment guy in Maine than Troy Jackson. He will tell you that he's a fifth-generation logger. He hasn't been in the logging business in a real long, long time. You know, he was happy to campaign with Plattner and Bernie Sanders, and, you know, ride that wave of momentum. But, you know, there's a lot of, you know, when he was the Senate president, he was overbilling, you know, the state for his expenses. He was caught doing that. He's had some, you know, egregious missteps here in Maine. Please have him be the nominee, because it would be great theater here in Maine, because He's not as, you know, to know him, he's a nice man, but he's not a good quality candidate. He's not going to become the next senator from Maine, that's for sure. So.
1: We got about 10 seconds here, John. I'll just ask you, of the names that are in the pool, Troy Jackson, this Nirav Shah, who's sort of the Maine version of Dr. Fauci, Sheena Bellows, Dan Kleben, Jordan Wood, David Costello. A lot of these names are not household names, of course, but you'll know who they are. In your opinion, which is most likely to emerge from some undemocratic process here to replace Plattner?
0: I would tell you that Troy Jackson is the front runner, followed very closely by Dr. Shah, because Dr. Shah actually got the most votes for the gubernatorial race for the Democrat side, but because of ranked choice voting, he didn't win. So he does have name appeal here in the state of Maine.
1: John Featherston from the Maine Wire. The breaking news is that they've got sources, and they're reporting and following up on this reporting that there may have been some interaction between the Attorney General of Maine and Graham Plattner about the possibility of charges being filed against Plattner for this rape allegation. John, we'll look for you to update us on that as soon as you can. Thanks for coming by today. I want to welcome a new partner to the Scott Jennings Show, Noble Gold Investments. 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
8: When Abraham Lincoln was elected president in 1860, America stood on the edge of collapse. Over the next 4 years, the Civil War claimed more than 700,000 lives and tested whether our republic could endure. As the war drew to a close, Lincoln looked beyond victory. He looked toward healing. In his second inaugural address, he challenged the nation, "Let us strive on to bind up the nation's wounds, to achieve and cherish a just and lasting peace." Lincoln understood that preserving the greatest experiment in self-government required more than winning a war. It required the character to restore what had been broken. More than 160 years later, America still faces division. The question is not whether we'll disagree. The question is whether we still have the wisdom and the character to heal together.
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1: A little breaking news here on Thursday, July the 9th. We are keeping an eye on the courtroom out in Utah where this preliminary hearing has been going on all week to determine whether Tyler Robinson is going to face a full murder trial as he has been accused of being the person who assassinated our friend Charlie Kirk. Now, some of the most riveting evidence is in the courtroom right now, being played for people in the courtroom. And it is video of Tyler Robinson's lover, Lance Twiggs. And the courtroom, this is unfolding, by the way, as we speak. So we have a little bit of the audio of that. I'm going to play that for you. This is It's not the greatest quality. We're just pulling this now. But I want you to hear it and then a couple of notes that have come out of this as it unfolds. So let's hear a little bit of Twiggs and then we'll come back.
10: Person last is fine.
11: Okay, my name is Lance Twiggs.
10: And do you know Tyler Robinson?
11: Yes, I do. I do.
10: And this is the same Tyler Robinson that's been charged with the shooting of Charlie Kirk?
11: Yes.
10: And would you say when you first met Tyler?
11: I think it was 2023. I've known him longer than that, though. That was, I think, the first time I met him in person.
10: Okay. And
12: will you describe your relationship with Tyler
10: when you first met him anyway?
11: When I first met him, I didn't know him super well. He was just a new roommate, so I knew he knew my friend group, and I knew he liked playing games, but that's about it when we first, when he first moved in.
10: Okay.
1: All right, what you're seeing and hearing there is video and audio of Lance Twiggs. He was the lover of Tyler Robinson, the accused here. So this testimony is unfolding in the courtroom. I'm going to tell you a few things that have also come out of this testimony. Number one, Lance Twiggs admitted under oath that Tyler Robinson was engraving bullets not long before the assassination. Now, you might remember that the casings on the day of Charlie's murder said, quote, "Hey, fascist, catch," and contained other messages. So apparently in this testimony, Lance Twiggs has admitted that Tyler Robinson was engraving bullets. On top of that, I want to give a shout out here to Nick Sorter, who is on X, at Nick Sorter. I follow along his updates throughout the day, and he's providing a few here. He says that Lance Twiggs has confirmed under oath that he found a note on Tyler Robinson's desk on September the 10th, admitting that he left to go, quote, "take out Charlie Kirk." It says, the note said, "If you're reading this per my text, then I am so sorry. I left the house this morning on a mission. I am likely dead or facing a lengthy prison sentence. I had the opportunity to take out Charlie Kirk, and I took it. I don't know if I will have succeeded, but I had hoped to make it home to you. I wish we could have lived in a world where this did not feel necessary. I wish I could have stayed for you and lived our lives together." That is sworn testimony about the note that Tyler Robinson had left for Lance Twiggs. They are also admitting in court major text messages. This is being admitted to the courtroom right now. Lance Twiggs replying to a text message from Tyler Robinson saying, "You weren't the one who did it, right?" And Tyler says, "This is Tyler Robinson. I'm sorry." And then Twiggs says, "I thought they caught the person." And then Tyler Robinson says, "No, they grabbed some crazy old dude and interrogated someone." So what you are seeing unfolding in the courtroom in Utah is evidence, riveting, clear, direct evidence that Tyler Robinson murdered Charlie Kirk. Now, I recognize that many of you may have seen lots of conspiracy theories out there about this case, and I'm sorry about that, because it seems to me that what is true is what's being played out in the courtroom right now, that Tyler Robinson, at least according to the evidence that we're seeing, is the murderer of Charlie Kirk. So we'll keep you updated on the case, and as we all sadly relive Charlie's assassination. More to come after this. Scott Jennings here on Salem.
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16: With SRN News, I'm Bob Agnew in Washington. The U.S. has launched new airstrikes against Iran, and Tehran responded by targeting Gulf countries once again. The exchange of fire threatening an interim deal intended to help end the war in the Middle East. Meanwhile, Ukrainian drones battered Russian oil facilities and set more oil tankers on fire.
17: Ukraine has hit more Russian oil facilities as well as setting two oil tankers ablaze in the Sea of Azov. The drone strikes on oil infrastructure across Russia have triggered a fuel crisis with gasoline shortages and fuel rationing in multiple regions. The strikes come a day after President Donald Trump pledged to grant Ukraine a license to manufacture the Patriot air defense systems. A top Ukrainian official, meanwhile, cautioned that it could take a year or more for the country to produce Patriot interceptor missiles. I'm Karen Shemas.
16: And this is SRN News.
15: 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The Answer.
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0: Fighting for free speech, Western civilization, and delivering common sense for the American people. Ladies and gentlemen, here's Scott Jennings.
1: Thursday, July the 9th. Thanks for being with us here on Common Sense for the American People. Quick check of the headlines. We're watching the unfolding testimony in the Charlie Kirk murder hearing going on out in Utah. Absolutely riveting evidence coming out of this conversation that's being aired in the courtroom right now with Lance Twiggs, who was Tyler Robinson's lover. All of this evidence, what he is talking about in this under oath testimony, is extremely damning. Makes pretty clear that Robinson confessed to Lance Twiggs that he in fact did murder Charlie Kirk. We'll keep an eye on all of this for you. The United States and Iran exchanging fire for a second consecutive day. The hostilities continue. The peace process, the ceasefire, that all seems to be obliterated at the moment. Both countries are intensifying their attacks. U.S. military says overnight it struck more than 170 targets in Iran over the previous 48 hours. Jordan, which hosts some U.S. military, but had not been a target for Iran, said it had intercepted Iranian missiles in its airspace. Iran also says it's firing at targets in Qatar, Kuwait, and Bahrain. So fighting between the United States and Iran is getting more intense by the hour. And finally, Spain decides to pay up following President Trump's pressure. The Spanish government caving after the president threatened to halt all trade between the two nations. And President Trump says they have decided to make more contributions to NATO after all. Here to talk about what's going on at NATO, what's going on in Iran and Ukraine and all things national security, our friend, the VP of National Security at the Heritage Foundation and former Trump Deputy National Security Advisor, Victoria Coates. Victoria, thanks for your time today. Let's start with the breaking news on this uptick in intensity between of the fighting between the U.S. and Iran. How long do you think we should expect this back and forth to go on?
3: Well, Scott, great to be with you. I hope you had a wonderful Independence Day, and all the Salem family did. But I think what we're going to see is, you know, this is the choice of the Iranians. You know, the president was very frank that he wanted a diplomatic solution, and they just simply weren't agreeing to the things that he had the right to demand, given that we had won the military conflict by any conceivable metric. And so he has resumed. And what's interesting to me is we have certainly escalated. And you saw, you know, 70 strikes, 80 strikes, now over 100 strikes. The things they're hitting are different. They're hitting the train line that goes out and actually connects Iran with Russia and China. They're hitting the command post in the port of Chandahar. It's going to make that harder and harder for the Iranians to move. And what are they doing? They're shooting pot shots, you know, at Kuwait and Bahrain, which is a nuisance, but they are being intercepted. And now they're shelling the Jordanians. And it's having little or no effect. What they're also not doing is they're not targeting Israel right now. They are running really low on munitions. This is really, really different from the first week in March.
1: So what I'm hearing you say is that, in fact, the U.S. did achieve something militarily here. They've dramatically degraded the Iranian capacity to threaten their neighbors. Is that right?
3: Indeed. And that was one of the president's goals, is that they would not be able to project power outside their borders the way they've been accustomed to doing. And I think we've certainly seen that with Hezbollah. The Houthi have been remarkably muted throughout this whole process. And then, you know, Hamas is totally consumed with trying to survive in Gaza, not with trying to actually carry out attacks or target Americans. So I certainly don't like what they're doing. I think we should stop them, and I think we can do that. But they are a shadow of what they were the second week in February.
1: Now, I am looking at the latest data here on oil, and I guess the assumption was that if fighting resumed, we might see a spike in oil prices. Today, crude oil is down almost 3%, about $2. It's trading at $71.48 a barrel. I would note it was $80 a barrel when Donald Trump took over. Are you surprised that we haven't seen a spike in the oil markets today? What does that tell us about the flow of oil that's still able to get through the strait there, even though we have some exchange of fire?
3: Yeah, I think what we're seeing is literally the last couple of weeks of a reasonably free flow of oil out of the Gulf has almost created a glut. And the Energy Information Agency, the EIA, out of the Department of Energy, just published an incredible graph today of the increase in U.S. oil sales in 2025. We went up to, I think, 3.6 million barrels a day. 10 years ago, that was 9 and change. And we are now, by a significant margin, the world's largest oil producer, way ahead. Both Saudi and Russia are around 9 and change, where we were 10 years ago, and now we're well over 13. So I think we are, you know, pumping like crazy. That means we can export more, that we are importing even less, although, as you know, it's a global market. But that is just such a huge change. And if we keep that up, and, you know, Secretary Bergen and Secretary Wright and President Trump keep doing the good deregulatory work that they're doing to encourage domestic production, sky's the limit for us in 2026. So I think a combination of getting some of that product out of the Gulf and our increased production has really helped stabilize things.
1: That voice you're hearing, Victoria Coates, the Vice President of National Security at the Heritage Foundation, one of the most experienced national security voices in the conservative movement today. Victoria, you watched the NATO summit, and we had a kerfluffle between the president and Spain. Spain was being somewhat recalcitrant about, I think, paying their dues, and the president said, I'm cutting off all trade with Spain. And then he said they caved and they've decided to pay up. What do you know about our situation with Spain right now?
3: Well, shockingly, yes, they decided they didn't want to lose one of their major trading partners. And the other issue they face is we have a couple of naval bases that Spain hosts, and they could get a lot of income from that. And the president essentially said that he was not going to use those anymore. We at Heritage helpfully suggested some islands controlled by Morocco to the south of Spain could be a more desirable, reliable partner. And amazingly, Spain fell into place. But I think we really should keep an eye on Spain. It's obviously one of the top half dozen European economies. They can be hugely helpful to us, particularly in Latin America, but their current socialist leadership is a disaster. So I think, you know, Pedro Sanchez is the prime minister's wife, is under indictment for corruption, as is, I believe, his brother, and they're circling his mentor, the former prime minister, Zapatero, and they're circling ever closer to him. So I'm very hopeful that the Spanish people are going to say, this, we've had enough of this craziness, and they're cuddling up to China and doing all sorts of bad things. So I'm happy they had a change of heart about NATO contributions, but I'd like to see much bigger changes in Madrid.
1: Last issue for you, Victoria. We saw some interaction between the president and Zelensky from Ukraine. We heard Marco Rubio say at this summit that we now may have a window where some negotiations could occur to end the conflict. And the president said he was going to permit American defense contractors to make Patriot missiles directly for Ukraine. What do you make of the situation between Ukraine and Russia? And are we on the brink of perhaps an opening here to get this thing solved?
3: Yeah, after 10 years, it's hard for me to get optimistic about Ukraine, although I would love to, for their sake, stop talking about them. But in this case, you know, I'm old enough to remember in January or early February of 2025 when we had that Oval Office meeting that the president referenced. And it was tough, and everyone was clutching their pearls and saying, oh, my goodness, Donald Trump is going to hand Ukraine to Vladimir Putin on a silver platter. Well, the opposite has happened in the last 18 months. That tough love had an effect. And, you know, Zelensky has started manufacturing these long-range attack drones. And what the president announced was a willingness to give them the license to start manufacturing the PAC-3 interceptors for the Patriots, because we only make 60 a month, and they fire off 70 a month. So that math doesn't work. And if they can start scale manufacturing, we get a cut of them. So that starts to replenish our supplies that are so low now after 4.5 years of war. So this is a win-win, and Biden refused to do it. He thought it would be too provocative to Putin. But this is, I think, President Trump helping the Ukrainians to help themselves.
1: Victoria Coates, Vice President of National Security over at Heritage, former Deputy National Security Advisor to President Trump. Thanks for your time today. We'll have you back soon.
3: Sounds good. Thanks, Scott.
1: All right. See you later, Victoria. 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
11: When Abraham Lincoln was elected president in 1860, America stood on the edge of collapse. Over the next 4 years, the Civil War claimed more than 700,000 lives and tested whether our republic could endure. As the war drew to a close, Lincoln looked beyond victory. He looked toward healing. In his second inaugural address, he challenged the nation, "Let us strive on to bind up the nation's wounds, to achieve and cherish a just and lasting peace." Lincoln understood that preserving the greatest experiment in self-government required more than winning a war. It required the character to restore what had been broken. More than 160 years later, America still faces division. The question is not whether we'll disagree. The question is whether we still have the wisdom and the character to heal together.
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14: 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You've heard the narratives. 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
1: Thursday, July the 9th. Thanks for listening here. A little bit of breaking news edition of the Scott Jennings Show as we watch what's going on in the courtroom in Utah. I've got an eye on it. Also have an eye on a couple of X accounts that are tracking along with the videotaped testimony that's being played in the courtroom right now of Lance Twiggs. You may have heard this name if you've been following the case of the murder of Charlie Kirk. You may have heard this name, Lance Twiggs. He is the lover of Tyler Robinson, the alleged murderer. And they've been playing this now for the last several minutes. According to our friend, Nick Sorter, who's providing some real-time stenography of what's going on here, he says that Twiggs testifies that he does believe the security camera photos appear to show Tyler Robinson at Utah Valley University during Charlie Kirk's murder. Here's the quote. "That looks like him in terms of the shoes he's wearing, the sunglasses. I don't think I'd specifically seen him wearing the hat, but he was usually wearing a hat and then jeans. So, yeah, it definitely, especially the bottom, the last two, definitely do look like him." So you've got Lance Twiggs identifying Tyler Robinson in that security camera footage that you may have seen. Also, Lance Twiggs, in his videotape testimony, says that Robinson was acting, quote, erratically after allegedly killing Charlie Kirk. In this video, Twiggs said that Robinson told him that he, quote, wishes he hadn't done it. And Twiggs said, "I just asked him in person if what he said was true the night before," asking whether or not it was true that he, when he admitted that he had killed Charlie Kirk, and then Robinson replied it was, and Twiggs says Robinson started crying a little bit and said he wished he hadn't done it. And then Twiggs says eventually Robinson said that he would talk to his parents or turn himself over. So what you are seeing play out in Utah today and other days this week is pretty damning evidence that there is no great grand conspiracy here, that in fact Tyler Robinson, the man who has been arrested for the murder of Charlie Kirk, did go to the campus and shoot Charlie Kirk in the neck. We're going to keep tracking all this evidence. By the way, I just have to tell you all, this is incredibly hard to relive for a lot of people. We talked to Andrew Colvett yesterday. Charlie's a good friend. And there have been other friends of Charlie in the courtroom. I myself have been remembering, after watching all of this evidence and testimony, the day that this happened last September. I was on the air with all of you when we found out Charlie had been shot. And then the show ended. We didn't know what Charlie's fate was that day. During that hour I was on the air with you here on Salem. And then I had to get in a car and go over to CNN. And by the time I got there, just a few minutes after that, and we got on the air over at CNN, we had to report that Charlie had passed away. And so I've been remembering all those emotions that day and what we were all feeling together as a conservative community as we learned about what had happened to our friend. It's been rather dismaying, to say the least, to see so many bad actors in the world out there who, for their own personal self-aggrandizement, for their own personal enrichment, for their own personal need to grind axes, have created such chaos and conspiracy around this case. A lot of people out there, a lot of people out there using this case to make themselves more prominent, to impugn the character of others, to go after Erica Kirk, which has been one of the most despicable things about all this. Erica lost her husband. Their children lost their father. And you have people out there attacking Erica and impugning her character and claiming she had something to do with it and on and on and on. Just absolute garbage. Garbage. So what I want to do here with this case this week and as the trial unfolds is bring you the facts. And the facts today as we know it is that there's damning evidence in the courtroom that Tyler Robinson murdered Charlie Kirk, and we've, I think, passed the threshold of probable cause, which is what they're looking for as they seek to go on to a full murder trial. More to come after this. It's Scott Jennings on Salem. Stay with us.
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18: With SRN News, I'm Bob Agnew in Washington. The U.S. has launched new airstrikes against Iran, and Tehran responded by targeting Gulf countries once again. The exchange of fire threatening an interim deal intended to help end the war in the Middle East. Meanwhile, Ukrainian drones battered Russian oil facilities and set more oil tankers on fire.
19: Ukraine has hit more Russian oil facilities as well as setting two oil tankers ablaze in the Sea of Azov. The drone strikes on oil infrastructure across Russia have triggered a fuel crisis with gasoline shortages and fuel rationing in multiple regions. The strikes come a day after President Donald Trump pledged to grant Ukraine a license to manufacture the Patriot air defense systems. A top Ukrainian official, meanwhile, cautioned that it could take a year or more for the country to produce Patriot interceptor missiles. I'm Karen Shemas.
18: And this is SRN News.
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14: The very definition of never back down. Here's Scott Jennings.
1: Thursday, July the 9th. Thanks for listening. Coming up in 60 seconds, the great Jim Jordan, chairman of the House Judiciary Committee, will join us. First, I want to give you a quick message from our friends at the Market Institute. They're on top of an issue that you need to think about. The reality is that bureaucrats do not want to talk about the fact that Alzheimer's is becoming an economic time bomb and that our country is simply not ready. Cases are on track to nearly double to 14 million by the year 2060. That will put pressure on families, the workforce, and an already strained Medicare and Medicaid program. Here's the part that should get your attention. It's American families that shoulder most of the burden. Individual families cover about 70% of the lifetime care costs for an Alzheimer's patient. That cost can be $400,000. Now, our competitors in the world, they know this. They're not standing still. China has launched a national priority to aggressively expand early diagnosis and treatment. They know it's a threat. But here in the United States, seems we're still waiting until it's too late. But it is time to turn it all around. We now have tools like blood tests that can spot early signs of Alzheimer's. That can keep people healthier longer and in the workforce. And by the way, as a political matter, 80% of voters say they are more likely to support a candidate who prioritizes better access to Alzheimer's detection, diagnosis, and treatment. That would be good for families and the economy. And you know what? Sounds common sense to me. Join the fight. Learn more at marketinstitute.org. That is marketinstitute.org. Common sense for the American people. Scott Jennings here, broadcasting for Salem, and there's no more common sense person in the United States Congress than our next guest, Jim Jordan, congressman from Ohio, is here, chairman of House Judiciary, traveling in Ohio today. Congressman Jordan, thanks for being with us. I know the House is on recess right now, but you're going back to work next week. What's on the docket for you when you return to Washington?
0: Well, we're still trying to get this, and we had talked about this before, Scott, but this Sanctuary Jurisdiction Act, stops the sanctuary jurisdictions around the country. So we're still trying to get that through the House. It's been through our committees. That's one of the things our committee has really focused on. You know, we had a big hearing a week ago where we had Jessica Gorman, mom of Sheridan Gorman, testify. Some of the most riveting, powerful, emotional testimony I've ever heard. And I've been in Congress a while talking about, you know, here was a guy who had committed crimes, here illegally committed other crimes, and killed Ms. Gorman, killed Sheridan Gorman. Jessica's daughter, and she told it as only a mom could. So we're still working on that issue. We think that's, again, to your point about common sense, and it's ridiculous that in 18 major cities, 11 states, the District of Columbia, and then three big counties as well, like Fairfax County with 1.8 million in population, that they're all sanctuary jurisdictions where the political class tells local law enforcement, don't work with federal law enforcement when it comes to enforcing federal law. So just dumb, just stupid. And so we're trying to get that bill across the finish line.
1: Let me ask you a question about this testimony. This happened on June 30th, this Jessica Gorman testimony.
0: Yeah.
1: I watched it. It was absolutely heartbreaking. And, you know, she needs a platform.

0: and you have a real life case and this mother who is in agony. Do they break it all? Do they show any emotion at all when you put them right in front of these Democrats and say, you're wrong. This happened to a real life American family?
1: Yeah. It's interesting. There were members who said, you know, we understand what a terrible loss you've suffered, and they acknowledged that. But then they also said, and I responded to this, one of the Democrats said, I can't believe this is the fourth hearing we're having on this subject. And I responded shortly after and said, I don't care if we have five, six, seven, I don't care how many hearings it takes. If we'll all do whatever to get rid of this stupid sanctuary jurisdiction policy out there where, I mean, understand, Scott, they first let in 10 million, then they create sanctuary jurisdictions, which makes it difficult to remove any of those illegal migrants when they commit another crime. Then they say, we're not going to fund the guys who do the removing. We're not going to fund ICE. And then they have a fourth step to their crazy plan, which is, oh, some of these prosecutors like Descano, who represents Fairfax County as the prosecutor there, he even takes into account the deportation status, the immigration status of people who commit crimes and lessens their sentence or lessens their penalty or gives them a better plea deal than he does an American citizen who may have committed the same crime. That is just stupid. So that's the policy. And I will do, if it takes us a million hearings to get this thing done, we should do all of them because it's just that ridiculous, the policy that the left now have.
0: And as a consequence of politics, if the Democrats were to tragically take the House this November, there will be no more hearings. There will be no more attention to any of these crime victims. All that will go away.
1: Yeah.
0: So if you care about this issue out there, remember that in November, because if you put Democrats back in charge of the House, there won't be any focus on the Gorman family. It'll be all impeachments of Donald Trump in every committee all the way down. Congressman Jordan, we have seen the Democrats over the last few days and last few weeks struggling with this rise of the Democratic Socialists of America in their party. They've gotten a number of incumbent Democrats have been thrown out, people I'm sure that you know and have worked with for many years, and they're being replaced by folks who, if you listen to their words, they'd like to destroy the American empire from the inside out. What do you make of this Democratic Party sort of folding up and the socialists taking over and running wild on the left?
1: No, it's scary. You're a student of history and American politics. It's sad when the once great party of FDR and JFK is now anti-Israel and socialist. I mean, it's just that's who they're electing in these Democrat primaries. And I pointed to this example, and I know you have as well. Dan Goldman, the guy Adam Schiff brought in as the impeachment counselor, as the lawyer to go after President Trump when they did that in secret impeachment in the Intelligence Committee. I spent months in that bunker in the basement of the Capitol going through depositions and hearings with Schiff and Goldman. After that's over, Mr. Goldman goes back to New York. He runs for Congress. He gets elected. He's running for re-election, and he gets beat by one of these Democrat socialist candidates. And he doesn't just get beat. He gets beat by 30 points. And so when Dan Goldman, the impeachment lawyer for Adam Schiff, is not good enough for the Democrat Party and for the left, that tells you how radical they've become and what has happened to a once great political party.
0: When you hear the words of these radicals that are going to be coming to Congress and you see the dynamics with the people with whom you serve, what do you think the future is for Hakeem Jeffries, the Democrat leader? I mean, he probably, you know, just a few months ago thought, hey, I'm going to be Speaker of the House, but I'm not sure. Well, first of all, I'm not sure they're going to win the House. Number two, I'm not sure he can survive this socialist takeover. What do you think?
1: Yeah, I think the main reason he's not going to be Speaker is I'm like you. I think we're going to win. I think we got good candidates. I think redistricting helps us. I think we're going to win, and we got good resources. But and frankly, we got a message. We can talk about how we're common sense and they're crazy, and we can run down that whole list of policies they have that are just ridiculous. But if perchance they would, I mean, I don't know. I don't tend to worry about that too much. I'm mostly focusing on the fact that this is bad for the country when you have socialists who were anti-Semitic and anti-Israel getting elected in Democrat primaries. It is just bad for our nation. And so let's make sure we don't get any of that anti-Israel element coming into our party. One of the things I'm focusing on in these primaries around the country. And let's go win this midterm election and make sure that there's no Democrat speaker, whomever that might have been, if they would have won.
0: Congressman Jim Jordan is our guest. I know you're out.

0: moving around Ohio. I assume this is true for you as it is for me as I move around the country. The first and last and middle topic I get at every single public appearance I make has to do with the Save America Act. I know you and I are in alignment that it is past time for the Save America Act to be made into law. And the House has passed it numerous times. The fight really is over in the Senate. What are you hearing on that? What can you tell the audience, you know, and realistic chances that this gets passed before the fall election?
1: Good question. I think there's a chance we can get parts of it in the reconciliation if we can get a third reconciliation. And, you know, there's all the complexities of that and how that works. But I also think it underscores this fact that if the Democrats would ever take back the Senate, I think they're going to get rid of the filibuster. I think they're going to get rid of the filibuster. I think they're going to try to pack the court and add four justices to the United States Supreme Court. I think they're going to try to make Puerto Rico and D.C. state so they get two more, you know, four more total Democrat senators. So I think they're going to do all that. And it seems to me that maybe we should think about, okay, if they're going to do that, maybe we should change the filibuster right now. It's a rule. It's not in the Constitution. It's not in law. And get this Save America Act passed. Because again, it is just common sense that you should have to show an ID that you're who you say you are when you go to vote. And just get it done. But that's a question for the Senate, and we'll see what they do.
0: Congressman Jim Jordan is our guest from the great state of Ohio. Congressman, last question for you. A couple of races in Ohio have some people concerned. You've got a U.S. Senate race there. Yeah. John Husted's on the ballot. And also a gubernatorial campaign. Some of the polling's been rather close, and Democrats seem to think they've got a little momentum over there. What's your assessment of those two races?
1: Well, Vivek's a great candidate. I think he's going to win. Sharp guy. I endorsed him earlier. I think he's going to make a great governor. And then Senator Husted's doing great work as well. But they're not easy. Remember, until President Trump come along, Ohio was the bellwether state. We were because we're kind of a composite of the country. We got big cities, small towns, rural Appalachia. We got, you know, Hispanic Americans. We got Black Americans. We got all kinds of. We're just a mix of 12 million people in our state. Trump has made it real Republican, but I think maybe it might be kind of reverting back to more, you know, more 50-50. But I think we're going to win because I think it might require President Trump and Vice President Vance coming to Ohio, JD coming back to his home state and rallying Trump voters to go vote for Vivek and for Senator Husted. But I think we'll be all right. I think we'll win this thing. And I think there's a chance we pick up that seat in Northwest Ohio, Marcy Kaptur, with Derek Marin in that district. We got a chance to win that after redistricting. Marcy's been in there. Ms. Kaptur's been in there 40-some years. It'd be nice to see if we can get a Republican in that seat.
0: Well, I'd like to hear the optimism out of Jim Jordan, chairman of the House Judiciary Committee. Thanks for taking some time today. We'll look forward to getting you back after you reconvene in Washington next week. All right. Going to take a break. When we come back, our friends from Echelon Insights are coming by. They've got this a great American study on political tribes. It's fascinating data. And Kristen Soltis Anderson, who you may know, my colleague from CNN as well, is going to come by and talk to us about it right after this on The Scott Jennings Show.

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9: 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If the leftists haven't had enough yet, there's more. 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
10: All right, home stretch here on Thursday, July the 9th. Fascinating new data project out from our friends at Echelon Insights. And one of the best pollsters and political analysts in the country at Echelon joins us to discuss it, Kristen Soltis Anderson. You see her on CNN sometimes. She writes for the New York Times as well. and she is highly sought after for her wisdom. Kristen, thanks for joining us. I am fascinated by this project where you have broken down the American electorate into 8 political tribes. And you can go on the Echelon Insights website and take the quiz, and it will tell you what political tribe that you are in. Tell us about this Project KSA. Very fascinating.
11: Well, thank you, Scott. So we believe that America is not as easily described as just Republicans and Democrats. That is too simple. That is oversimplification. And we know that within both of the parties, there are a lot of different flavors, a lot of different people who believe a lot of different things. So we do this project every year to try to better understand where Americans actually sit. What do they really think about issues? You know, we can have labels like conservative or liberal, but do those always map onto what people actually believe about issues? We love to dig in and see what types of voters, based on what issues they believe in and what positions they hold, are the most motivated, what are they going to do in the election, and that's what we've done today.
10: All right, I took the quiz. So if you go, by the way, if you want to do this, go to echeloninsights.com/tribes, and you can read about the project here, and you can also take the quiz. I took the quiz. I've been taking it during the show today. It says my political tribe is the loyal right, staunch conservatives across the social and economic spectrum who also take consistently anti-establishment positions. Skews older and male. Well, it skews male. I'm not going to admit to being older, but I think that's basically right. And in the quadrant, so you've got the chart here, divides up into 4 quadrants, and I am in the very, very upper right-hand corner of the conservative quadrant. You hold conservative views on both economic and social issues, favoring traditional values and free markets. And you say if we had multi-party system in America, I would be in the conservative party. So when you look at all these tribes, and you've got 8 different ones, where do most people break down? Am I a minority opinion, or am I one of the larger party, one of the larger tribes out there?
11: So loyal left and loyal right are the 2 biggest tribes we have right now, and they're the ones that have grown the most in the last, say, 2 years. We've been tracking this since the tribes were new last year, but we've been tracking people's political ideology for a while. And folks who are you know, pretty rock solid conservatives or pretty down the column progressives, they're going to play a big role in this election in the midterms. This is a turn out your base kind of election. But there are also 6 other groups that we've got throughout the middle. You know, within the right, there's moderate folks on the right. There are what we call new Republican populists. They're not very ideological, but they like Donald Trump a lot. They're really populist. We got folks, middle American optimists. They are more centrist, but you wouldn't call them moderate Republicans. They're a little more checked out. They don't vote in midterms as much. So we look at all of those different flavors. On the left, a big problem that the left is going to have is that when you look at their primary electorate, they've got these loyal left folks who are very progressive, but that's not a majority of the Democratic coalition. They've got folks who have some more conservative views, too. Some Democrats do care about things like funding the police and making sure that we have a secure border. And so those voters, you know, they may not be in sync with all of the Democratic politicians getting all the buzz these days.
10: Kristen, when you look at these 8 tribes, which of them has the most voters who are actually likely to turn out in an election? And which of them has the most infrequent voters, so the least likely to vote?
11: So the 3 that are the most likely to vote are the loyal left, the loyal right, and what we call electability Democrats, which are kind of those folks I was just describing. They are Democrats. They have been voting Democratic forever and ever and ever, but they are also worried about the Mamdani effect on their party. They look at the Graham-Plattner debacle, and they say, feels like the wrong approach, and they're very likely to vote. For Republicans, you have that loyal right, and don't let anybody tell you that the MAGA base is depressed and isn't going to vote. They are fired up. The problem for Republicans is the moderate Republicans. They claim they're very likely to vote, but then we ask a second question, and I like this second question better. It's not how likely are you to vote, it's how motivated are you to vote. How likely you are to vote is a guess about your future, but motivated is how you feel right now. Moderate Republicans not feeling motivated right now.
10: We could spend all day on this, and I frankly, when the show goes off the air in 10 seconds, I probably will. Kristen Soltis Anderson, Echelon Insights. Go to echeloninsights.com/tribes. Look at their new data on America's political tribes. We're done for the day. See you tomorrow. Scott Jennings for Salem. 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
16: With SRN News, I'm Bob Agnew in Washington. A former Olympic canoe racer pleading not guilty today to deliberately damaging the recently renovated Lincoln Memorial reflecting pool. A politically charged case that his defense attorney says simply should never have been brought.
17: This is a case that should never have been brought. Davy Hearn is innocent, and we are going to fight this case and entrust the justice system to do the right thing.
16: Norm Eisen representing the suspect David Hearn, who is now 67 years old and formerly competed in three Summer Olympics games as a U.S. canoeing team member. On Wall Street, concerns about rising oil prices because of tensions between the U.S. and Iran not manifesting today. Oil prices actually lower by about $2 a barrel and stock prices higher. The Dow is up 109 points at this hour. This is SRN News.
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18: Good afternoon. Sunny skies, 99 degrees. I'm Nikki Whaley. A Dallas police officer is recovering after his involvement in a crash on Highway 67. The accident happened shortly before 4 p.m. on the freeway near Wheatland Road. The officer was conducting a traffic stop when a passing car reportedly hit the police SUV, causing the car to flip onto its side. The officer and the other driver were taken to the hospital. The officer suffered minor injuries, but the condition of the driver is unknown. No word yet as to whether the driver will face charges. A Plano ISD teacher is in custody and accused of the continuous sexual abuse of a student at the elementary school where he worked. Plano police arrested Paul Campbell on Wednesday and charged him with continuous sexual abuse of a child. Campbell was a teacher at Brinker Elementary School and had worked for Plano ISD for more than 25 years. Investigators say the victim is an 8-year-old second grade student and that Campbell reportedly abused the child numerous times on campus during the past school year. Attorney General Ken Paxton's campaign for Senate has raised more than $9 million in the second quarter of this year. Most of the money was reportedly donated after Paxton defeated incumbent Senator John Cornyn in the primary runoff. Now you know what's going on. I'm Nikki Whaley on 660 AM The Answer.
19: Traffic Watch. Road construction left lane closed I-30 eastbound at Longview Avenue. A 10-minute backup here with stop-and-go traffic back to Spur 580, Highway 80, Camp Bowie. If you see any traffic problems, call 214-866-8888. I'm Justin Hill with your DFW traffic.
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3: The Iran war is hot again. Trump might be ditching his brand new Air Force One. We also have some news about Mitch McConnell, who may or may not be brain dead. And whether or not he's going to make it to that remarkable deadline, which is in early August, whether or not we're going to have a special election in Kentucky. If he truly is unfit to be in the Senate by August 3rd, we're going to have a special election. All that will be covered in the show today, but we'll start with the fun stuff. We'll start with the fun stuff, and that is Graham Plattner is gone. It is very sad for me. So I'm in the content game, and I have been my entire adult life. And one of the phrases I use for the real-life human beings who are featured on the pages of Breitbart.com and when I'm on the air, featured on my shows, it is my characters. These are my characters. These are the people who make the stories that I tell with headlines every day and weave together in a radio narrative. I don't want them to go away when I have a favorite character. It is much like one of your favorite TV shows when they kill off one of your favorite characters. How is disappointing? It might be great drama, might be exciting for that episode, but I don't want that to happen all the time. And there is no better character than Graham Plattner right now in American politics. So I was very sad to see that he either successfully worked his leverage or chose not to work his leverage, and as of last night said that he no longer is going to be having campaign operations. Technically, I think he's still on the ballot. So I think that that is, as of now, that's what's going to happen. So it's going to be total chaos what takes his place in a lot of the names that are being thrown around in Maine to be the nominee. The Democrats are going to have to put up, having not gone through a primary, are not great, and a lot of them have a lot of baggage. We'll get into that on later shows, but let's hear from P. Hustle himself, Graham Plattner, announcing his campaign suspension. Cut 15.
4: Hey, everyone. It's Graham Plattner here. I think as many of you know, over the past couple days, I have faced some very serious allegations, and I just want to make it clear, this is all false. The things that have been claimed did not happen. It's not real. It has placed an immense amount of weight on me as I think about what needs to happen now. It can't be me. And for that reason, we are suspending campaign operations. This is incredibly difficult because I know that some will think it's an admission of guilt, and it most certainly is not. We're not doing it because of the allegations. We're doing it because of the structures that are being taken away from us by those in power.
3: So the structures of those in power, they're the ones to blame here. So he did nothing wrong. He's just been a perfect guy, an upstanding citizen his entire life. And that's kind of the tone, tenor of the video. Also, pretty noteworthy. I mean, did he record that on a freeway overpass? I know it looked like he was in some sort of a bucolic setting there, but it just sounded like he was on the literal highway, which is
5: what
3: it's just not great Maine vibes. It's not great Maine vibes. Like, the vibes in Maine are supposed to be, it's supposed to be relaxing and peaceful, right? Isn't that? I don't think I've ever been to Maine. One of the few states I don't think I've been to at this point. So, come up with a speech for me. It's any of you in Maine in the audience, come, invite me out there. I'm going to go see it. So, it seems like a good place. I mean, as I've said, I've read a million Stephen King books, so I've read a lot about Maine, theoretically. Okay. So, he's out, and this whole video is 11 minutes. It's sort of sniveling. He acts like he's the victim of all sorts of unfair attacks. He acts like he's been taken out of context. He takes responsibility over nothing. Nothing in his past matters. And there's no indication whether or not, as I predicted, that he got the bag of cash. If I were him, I would have bet on myself in the prediction markets to not drop out and then stayed in the race. I think that that would have been a smart move. But he elected not to do that. He elected to just step aside. And this is going to create a lot of chaos for Maine. But main thing that he lays out, why he stepped aside is that the Democrat establishment was not going to put money in his campaign. They weren't going to give him any sort of support. That was pretty clear that he was pretty toxic, so no one was going to fundraise on his behalf. And clearly, he had some of the worst consultants in the game for things to get where they were. And this is just all, it's all disappointing to me because he was a classic. We've never seen anything like this in terms of the Democrats embracing someone with a actual physical Nazi tattoo on his body, someone who had a long track record of not behaving appropriately with women after all the Me Too stuff, after all their attempted smears on President Trump. And again, nonstop, my social media feed, people talking about E. Jean Carroll today, who fabricated her rape story about Trump. So clearly, they don't even know what year it took place. Again, perhaps my favorite section of Breaking the Law is breaking down all the absurdities in the E. Jean Carroll case. But that is the only person that's accused Trump of rape. And she's someone who didn't do it originally and doesn't know what year the attack took place. And so the Democrats go and they put out a guy who has a horrible track record with women. And then now the R word is out there. Now he's got to go. But he says he didn't do anything, even though he's stepping aside anyway. So it is sad to see him go. But those of you who want to hate watch Plattner, there was 11 minutes of content for you. I cannot play the whole thing. But it is a very sad arc and just a completely disingenuous individual, just a sociopathic level of disassociation between real life and what comes out of his mouth, to the point where I think if you pinned him down, I think he'd admit he's not really an oyster farmer anyway. I think that was a narrative that was sold to the media by the media in order to try to get him across the finish line. It didn't work, and it is sad to see him go. Sad to see him go. I want to play a little bit of some of the media reactions. This is from Molly Jong Fast, who's a absurd character who pops up on MS Now. And I don't know, she used to report on other stuff and they just made her a political person because she's got a funny haircut. I think that's the main reason why she's on there. She gets everything wrong. But let's play cut eight, please.
5: You know, a lot of us, I interviewed him for my podcast. I've talked to his team. When the first New York Times article came out, I said, this reads sort of funny. What else is there? Is there something else coming out? And everyone told me up and down, absolutely not. And I think all of us heard that same thing from him, from his team. Nothing else coming out. This is clearly a misunderstanding. There's nothing more coming out. We were sold an arc, right? A character arc of a person who had blacked out, but now no longer did that behavior. Now, I should have asked him when I interviewed him if he was drinking still, because there's only one way you get those blackouts, and that's from drinking.
3: Pause. So he's 41 and he's, or 42 or something, or 43. He's young. He's a young person. So acting like he had these useful indiscretions, like he's a very young person relative to politics and is, you know, mathematically a middle-aged person. He's not an old person. And it's a lot of the allegations are very recent within the last several years. And it wasn't that hard to figure this stuff out before they just embraced him. But what is the most encouraging thing to me with all this is a suggestion that the Democrats are normally so organized when it comes to their vetting process. Their consultants are normally just so dialed in terms of what will resonate with the people. And they thought, let's just get a guy who seems like a dude bro with a bunch of aggressive tattoos and an aggressive personality and aggressive facial hair. And the people will buy that. If you put Marxism through that vessel, make him be the vessel of Marxism, people will just go straight for it. And obviously, it's not going to be the case if, A, you don't stand for anything in particular. And I played lots of cuts of him on the show where he talked about his actual viewpoint. It's just generic socialism, quote-unquote progressivism. He has no ideas that are differentiates him from the establishment of the Democrat Party, aside from that he's a literal Nazi and that he's got a fetish for porta-potty bathrooms, a point that I can't make long enough. And if any of you want to go back, and we will after the break, I'll play clips of some of the most famous pee hustle endorsers. But if a guy came through and he said that I actually get sexually aroused, pardon the expression, but I got to say it because it's relevant, from going to a porta potty bathroom and the smell and look of the blue water that's clearly has human excrement in it, that turns him on. If you stood by him through that, you were always going to get burned. And the people on MS Now, what's remarkable is how these media types, the Positive America types, the MS Now types, they only have two modes. They have the mode where we're geniuses and we need to tell you what to think, or we were so stupid we didn't realize Joe Biden had mental decline. That is, I don't understand how they continue to get away with this, and I don't think they do. I think that's why a lot of them are losing audience, and we just point and laugh at them. Because you can't simultaneously say that you're the smartest people in the room, and you're the ones who should be trusted with American politics, and also say that you were too dumb to see that this guy was a fraud and a freak. We'll be right back with more.
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11: Accident cleared 75 southbound before Woodall Rogers Freeway. 366. An 8-minute delay remaining back to Mockingbird Lane. Accident cleared 75 southbound at Campbell Road. A 6-minute delay remaining here back to Highway 190 Bush Turnpike. If you see any traffic problems, call 214-866-8888. I'm Justin Hill with your DFW traffic.
26: Mostly clear tonight, a low of 79. Sunny, hot, and humid, breezy, a high near 100. We stand in the triple digits on Saturday, sunny, a high near 100. Storms will be coming in on Saturday night. They'll stick around Sunday. Cloudy, a high of 97. On Monday, another chance of showers, a high of 94. More rain on Tuesday, a high of 93. And another chance of rain Wednesday, a high of 94. 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
28: When Abraham Lincoln was elected president in 1860, America stood on the edge of collapse. Over the next 4 years, the Civil War claimed more than 700,000 lives and tested whether our republic could endure. As the war drew to a close, Lincoln looked beyond victory. He looked toward healing. In his second inaugural address, he challenged the nation, "Let us strive on to bind up the nation's wounds, to achieve and cherish a just and lasting peace." Lincoln understood that preserving the greatest experiment in self-government required more than winning a war. It required the character to restore what had been broken. More than 160 years later, America still faces division. The question is not whether we'll disagree. The question is whether we still have the wisdom and the character to heal together.
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0: the opening segment. There really is. I don't want to see Graham Platner go. And if any of you have footage, I mean, presumably today he's out shucking oysters for his mom, right? Right now. Right? He's back to civilian life. He says in the 11-minute video, I can't play the whole thing, he never wanted this. He's a normal person. So that means he must be back out to work with his mom's oysters. That's what he's doing. That's what he's doing today. It's a big oyster day. Now he's back at it. Because he's really excited to go knock those oysters off a pier pylon, get those things straight to his mom. What a guy. He's going to be missed. It's just remarkable to see stuff like this tweet from Sarah Longwell, who had been playing on the show a little bit, who is the one of the founders of the Bulwark, the Never Trump, ostensibly conservative, but really sort of left-wing, borderline DSA at this point, saying that Graham Platner was accused of rape and every Democrat tossed him overboard. Donald Trump was accused of rape multiple times and sexual assault and harassment many more times. Also the whole matter of trying to overturn an election, Republicans nominated him a second time. To make this a he said, she said, there are multiple women now on record with credible recent accusations against Graham Platner, and equating that to Donald Trump, where there's only one, not multiple, there's one accusation of rape by Trump and is by crazed lunatic E. Jean Carroll, who is a freak who had a cat named, a word that I can't say in the air because one of the words that the Federal Communications Commission bans, and another cat named Vagina, and lives in a house called the Mouse House where she hangs up garbage as art and she paints on trees. That's the woman who accused Trump, and she did it after 30 years. And that's the equivalent of a woman on the record who said she agrees with his politics and said he recently raped her, and also that he's been known to take off his rubbers during intimacy. There's not an equivalent. It's not even close. Not to mention Trump is a decades-long track record in the public eye, and we just found out about Graham Platner 20 minutes ago. But the most important thing with this, which blows my mind, is that he's got a literal Nazi tattoo, and you guys tolerated that. You're calling all of us Nazis for no reason, including Jewish people. Calling Stephen Miller a Nazi. Calling Jewish people Nazis for years. You get a guy with a actual SS tattoo, and you guys all went along with it until it was the last possible minute, and you had to get rid of him. Oh, it's priceless. It's priceless, and I wish it went on for a little bit longer. All right, let's play a cut. This is from Tom Elliott, who does Grabian, which is a clipping service, which does a great job. He put together some of P. Hustle's favorite or the best P. Hustle endorsements. Let's play cut 10, please.
1: We're not hiring a priest. We're hiring a senator. We're going to talk about f***ing tattoos and sexting. He gets a hall pass.
2: I don't give a f***. If somebody had a toxic relationship, toxic relationships and tattoos and all of this, talk about Susan Collins.
3: If he could be 100 times more f***ed up than he is, he'd never be as f***ed up as what we got in Washington now anyway.
4: I like Graham Platner. You like Graham Platner.
5: That's my kind of man.
6: I would vote for Platner. Let's get some power. Yes. Let's take over the Senate.
7: If this is going to be a character election in Maine, there is a question of character in continuing to support a president that is terrorizing immigrants.
8: I'm going
7: to
8: do everything I can to make sure that Graham Platner is the next senator from the state of Maine.
0: A big L for Bernie Sanders. Just for people, those of you who are not watching, that was Scott Galloway, who is a podcaster at NYU, professor, Jennifer Welsh, podcaster, gets a lot of spins on the Marlowe show. Bernie Sanders repeatedly, Elizabeth Warren, one of my favorite quotes of the year, that Graham Platner is her type of man. Sonny Hostin talking about how it's about power and they like how he's powerful. They're such suckers. The Democrats thought this loser, because he's just masculine, because he comes off as toxically masculine, that means, oh, it's powerful. No, it's weak. He's all weak. He's a weak person. He's a nothing. He's a nobody. He shouldn't be in our Senate. And making it, if it's about character, well, anyone who supports Trump's got bad character. Good luck with that. Good luck with winning that one. A lot of people think Trump has exemplary character, considering all he's been through and how he keeps fighting for this country. All right, we're going to be very, very sad to see him go. And I don't know what to do. I'm just completely crestfallen here. I don't even know how to pursue the rest of the show at this point. I think the only thing that could soothe me is that now Democrats are fighting over James Tallarico. This is a cut that we found at Breitbart from Texas State Representative Yolanda Jones. Check this out. Cut 11.
9: We are getting together and we're going to stand together, and hopefully Tallarico and the Texas Democratic Party will see that and they will listen to us, because Tallarico has given out money to white GOTV organizations and in white infrastructure, but in Hispanic infrastructure, but he's not giving it to black infrastructure. And so either they'll listen or they won't. It takes money to get the vote out, right? Inspiration doesn't get the vote out. So Tallarico needs to pay for us to get our voters out. Only then does Tallarico have a chance to win. Everybody statewide in the Democratic Party has a black problem, whether they acknowledge it or not. And inspiration is not going to get us to the polls.
0: Basically, you have to pay black organizers, go out of your way to pay black organizers, or you're not going to be able to compete in Texas. And the black organizers are saying, we need to get the Democrat consultant money fanned out to the black organizers immediately. Pay us off or we won't help. They're in disarray in the Democrat Party, and I love to see it. We'll be right back with more.
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12: Good afternoon, sunny skies, 99 degrees. I'm Nikki Whaley. Fewer Americans than expected found themselves applying for first-time unemployment benefits last week. The Labor Department says it received 215,000 initial filings in the week ending July 4th. Katie Couric is opening up about a health scare she experienced last month known as transient global amnesia. Here's Mark Mayfield.
13: Couric detailed the incident where she lost her memory in a Substack post titled, A Day I'll Never Remember. What began as a regular day in Aspen turned into a medical mystery after she was taken to the hospital with no recollection of basic questions, such as the year or who the president is. Doctors initially began a stroke protocol, but after a clean MRI and some tests ruled that out, the journalist was diagnosed with transient global amnesia. According to the Cleveland Clinic, TGA is a rare medical condition in which you experience a sudden episode of memory loss, but it typically resolves on its own.
12: The governor of Kentucky, Andy Beshear, is requesting an update on the health of Senator Mitch McConnell. Questions have been raised about the Kentucky Republican's health after he was found unconscious at his Washington, D.C. home on June 14th. Beshear has sent a letter to McConnell's office requesting an update on his well-being. Now you know what's going on. I'm Nikki Whaley on 660 AM The Answer.
11: Traffic Watch.
14: Accident two left lanes, block 35E, southbound at Regal Row. A six-minute backup back to Harry Hines Raceway. Also, accident connector ramp partially blocked, 75 southbound connector to westbound Woodall Rogers Freeway, 366 with a three-minute backup back to Knox Henderson. If you see any traffic problems, call 214-866-8888. I'm Justin Hill with your DFW traffic.
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0: All right. Brings me no pleasure to move on, talk about other stuff in the news. Hottest item right now, probably the Mexican president, Claudia Sheinbaum, threatening legal action against the United States because a ICE officer shot and killed a illegal alien in the U.S. This is by our establishment media being portrayed exactly how you'd expect, the framing it up with crying family members, suggesting this was just an immigrant fatally shot by ICE, noting that this is a news story that's taken over Mexican media. It's dominated the headlines, stirring outrage in Mexico. And buried in these articles, you'll find out exactly who this individual was, Lorenzo Salgado Araujo. 52-year-old Mexican national who was a construction worker in Houston was shot by ICE on July 7th during a traffic stop. But here's the thing, that ICE agents attempted to stop his work van as part of a target enforcement operation because he was an undocumented person with undocumented status. And he tried to evade arrest. And then his vehicle ran into a law enforcement vehicle. He rammed a law enforcement car. He ignored multiple verbal commands. And he clearly weaponized his van in an attempt to at least flee. But the reports are, at least from the officers, that he tried to run over an agent. So an ICE agent fired reportedly in self-defense, struck him in the abdomen, and he died. By the way, then he went to Ben Taub Hospital. That's where he died. And got treatment there from American Medical Facility. You've got to look up, is Ben Taub, which part of the world does Ben Taub come from? I took a dive into that. He's actually a Jewish person who is Austro-Hungarian philanthropist. So that's what happens in America. You're an illegal alien. You come here. You benefit from America. You work here. ICE tries to round you up because you're here illegally. And then you ram your car into an agent, a car, whatever it is, evade arrest, not deal with the system that you've been benefiting from. Instead, try to choose to be violent with your vehicle, which is a weapon. And then you get shot and you get treated at Ben Taub Hospital. So anyway, maybe he's a terrific guy. Maybe he's just fantastic. And maybe this was just something that should never have happened. But it's one of these things where if you're an illegal alien and you get rounded up, ICE comes for you, you have no choice but you trust the process and understand that you're part of a system. And part of being in America doesn't just mean you get all of our freedoms, you get all of our government programs, you get the benefit from the greatest economy in the world, but it also means you got laws. And if you break our laws and someone calls you out on it, you have to behave yourself and trust the process. This is something that I would recommend to anyone in your life, regardless if you're a legal alien or naturalized citizen or someone who is a daughter of the American Revolution. If law enforcement comes for you and they're giving you verbal commands and they're going to round you up, you got to deal with it. Stop doing what you're doing, comply with the officers, and you will survive. Interesting. Okay, so now we're going to get sued. How do you think that's going to go for Mexico if Mexico does that? Also, pretty amazing. I mentioned briefly on the show yesterday that Trump wants to cut off all trade with Spain because they're not spending enough on NATO. And he wants to reward Turkey by giving them F-35s, which I objected to on yesterday's show, because they overpay into NATO. So apparently, Trump has told reporters that Spain came back all the way, he said, and agreed to actually boost their NATO funding. I've got audio of this. Play cut 17, guys.
17: Spain, I will say I did have issues with
18: also Germany,
17: and I still do. But Spain came back all the way today. Spain was very generous today. You know, I told them I'm going to stop trading.

0: TikTok that you're going to sue the United States over a illegal alien who's not even supposed to be here, it's probably not going to help you. And if you are going to deny paying into NATO and just expect the United States to do all the heavy lifting, then Trump is going to call you out. He's going to have some consequences. But if you want to cooperate, then there's going to be rewards. One other thing that we're looking at is Syria is now no longer listed as a state sponsor of terrorism, even though they're actually led by Shirah, who is a former terrorist, literally a former terrorist. But he is, since, I don't know if he's disavowed it, but he's certainly not behaving as a terrorist now. He's behaving as a rational actor on the world stage. And Trump's whole system is, what have you done for me lately? If you are cooperative now, then you will get benefits. And I don't love that Syria is no longer considered a state sponsor of terror. I think they kind of are. But overall, we want to have rewards. We want to have carrot, not just stick. We want to have carrot, stick too. But we want to have carrot for people who start cooperating. Shirah's been very cooperative with Trump, provided a lot more options in the region for him than he's had with prior leaders. And Trump wants to throw him a bone. That's exactly what happened with Turkey, which I think more and more is a head fake. I don't know if we're going to give Turkey the F-35s, but you saw the news cycle that even I felt compelled to respond to it. And maybe we will. I don't know exactly what's going through Trump's mind, but Trump knows that if he's going to send a signal that making Turkey, building up Turkey in the region, it helps NATO. It sends a signal that Trump sees spending into NATO is important, having a strong ground army is important. And something also to counteract Israel's power in the region might be necessary given how off the wall Netanyahu has acted since the beginning of the Iran war, continue to be hyper-aggressive, even though I think that's hurt the peace prospects. I think Trump sending a signal, if you guys are all going to behave that way, then I'm going to go to Turkey, we're going to forge a partnership there, and we're going to make sure that they're powerful. So I don't think he's going to do it, necessarily. I really don't. Maybe he will. Maybe I'm wrong on this. But just know it's all art of the deal. It's all about trying to send messages. He sends messages with bold, deliberate action that gathers headlines, grabs headlines, makes you want to talk about it. All right, I should give some updates on the latest in the Iran war. The latest is the developments are a lot of fighting overnight. This conflict has been escalating, and now the United States is now in a spot where we're, which is kind of cool, we are destroying Iranian mine layers with some weapons that were used against Caribbean narco boats. So we're in there. We're trying to get the mines out. We're still trying to operate as effectively and efficiently as possible. Trump also gave some commentary on Iran on Air Force One. I've got a bunch of audio of this. Let's play. Oh, also, he gave another press conference as well. So for in case the visuals don't match up with Air Force One. But I want to play this cut first. 14, please.
1: We already got the nuclear material because it's so far underground, nobody's going to be able to get it except us because we have the equipment that can get it. But I call it the nuclear test. The nuclear material is so far down underneath the mountain, and now that's been determined, that it would take massive machinery that we have that no other country has.
2: Mr. They can't get it. So you have no plans to go in, boots on the ground?
1: Why would I go in now? I go in when they're completely either eliminated or whatever, or an agreement's made.
0: So one thing to note here is that Trump has got to go get the nuclear dust, got to go get the nuclear material. He stated it clearly as a red line for him. And I know this is one that the world community doesn't think is going to be easy for him to do. I brought up this. I was on a international news outlet a few weeks ago, and I brought up that he's going to go get it. And I was laughed at. I believe in President Trump, but there are, just to let you know, that the world community does not believe he's going to be able to go get the nuclear dust. It's hard to do, and he's going to have to put boots on the ground to do it, and he's got to. He's committed to it, so he's got to go get it, and I think that'll be a huge victory when he does, because dismantling the nuclear program is the A number one goal here, and important to put that marker down, which is really important. All right, let's play some more from the president. Cut 18, please.
1: We have many ways we can win. Won militarily. They have very little. They have very little left, and they want to make a deal so badly. They called a little while ago. They want to make a deal so badly. I just don't know if they're worthy of making a deal. I don't know that they're going to honor the deal. That's the problem.
0: Yeah, they're not honoring the deal is the main thing. Is you can't trust the Iranians, and that's part of the problem. And I think one of the main arguments where a lot of my colleagues here in talk radio and conservative media think that we can't take a half victory here. We need the full and complete victory because of how untrustworthy Iran is. Now, I think I'm more inclined to look at some of the political factors that Trump also needs to win a midterm election. The war is not popular. And ending the war soon allows for people to move on.

0: I got to tell you, I get a huge focus group every day at the millions of readers of Breitbart News. They're not over the moon about talking about the Iran war. They're just, the investment level is very slight. And we have to spend a lot of media time, a lot of discussion, and a lot of blood, sweat, and tears on it. Let's play Cut 19.
1: We just hit them very hard. And I'd say we hit them 20 to 1. Every time they hit us, we're going to hit them 20. And we did it last night. They did a little something today, but it was really retribution for last night. They hit actually 3 boats, not 2. And when they hit, we hit back much harder.
0: All right, so basically there was a big exchange of fire last night. 90 military targets were hit by our central command, including air defenses, coastal surveillance, radars, anti-ship missile capabilities, command and control networks, missile drone storage facilities, and naval assets, as well as IRGC boats called their Mosquito Fleet and others. So we're hitting targets, which is confusing to people. I think this is where a lot of the opt-out takes place from our audience. Is that a lot of people are thinking, wait a minute, didn't we already dismantle all these things? Didn't we destroy all these things? How are there so many more targets that we can hit if they've all been destroyed? So just noteworthy, we got to keep an eye on it, because what are we getting? What information are we getting, considering that the American government has such control over a lot of what comes out in the press, as well as the Iranian government? So we're getting it filtered through people with vested interests in certain outcomes. And so that's what we're trying to track, because we keep finding targets to bomb, even though we've been told repeatedly that we've completely destroyed the Navy, the Air Force, etc. So right now we're also tracking the Khomeini burial, which is going on currently, helicopter moving coffins. There's millions of people blocking the streets, and the Trump strikes have delayed the burial. Iran hit military bases, U.S. military bases in Bahrain and Kuwait, according to Tehran. But again, these attacks are always so lame. They always just completely miss any sort of really important target, because they don't really want to escalate. There's mostly a face-saving situation for them. Here's a big sign, Iranian mortars saying, "We will kill Trump." They've already threatened to assassinate him in the past. They've tried in the past. Massive banner saying, "We will kill Trump." This is part of why I think Trump doesn't want to do a regime change, is because I don't think he knows if the people are really on board with it. I think his main goal is to make sure that Iran is not someone that can expand. It's not a nation that can expand their power in the region. That's the main goal. But with mourners blocking for miles, talking about killing Trump, I don't think he sees the social imperative that these people are all going to turn on the Ayatollah anytime soon. We'll be right back.
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7: Accident two left lanes, block 35E, southbound at Regal Row. A 6-minute backup back to Harry Hines Raceway. Also, accident connector ramp partially blocked, 75 southbound connector to westbound Woodall Rogers Freeway, 366 with a 3-minute backup back to Knox Henderson. If you see any traffic problems, call 214-866-8888. I'm Justin Hill with your DFW traffic.
8: Mostly clear skies tonight, a low around 79. Tomorrow, in the triple digits again. Again, sunny, hot, humid, a bit breezy, a high of 100. Saturday, more of the same, sunny, hot, a high near 100. Chance of storms rolling in on Saturday night. They'll continue Sunday, cloudy, a high near 97. On Monday, another chance of rain, a high near 94. And on Tuesday, another chance of showers, a high of 93. 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

0: Shout out to the team here. Greg Evan, Sean McConnell, Roger Wicker Jr., Rick Locke, Kira Charlie, Matt Civil, Ricky Lopez, Misty Callahan, John Cassio, and Daniel West. I'll make vital contributions to make the Marlowe Show possible. I'm grateful to each and every one of them. And I can't shout out Graham Platner. I shout him out yesterday, thank him for all the content. But just wondering, could they figure out maybe a better candidate, maybe one without Nazi tattoos? They probably could. But who knows? We could get someone even more far left. It's just interesting to see that we see how the Democrat Socialists of America, which are taking over the Democrat Party, this is how they describe themselves. Can we play cut nine, guys?
1: And, you know, we have a unique responsibility to act from the heart of empire, the belly of the beast. The most important thing that we can do is take that empire down from within.
2: Our role ultimately is to facilitate our own empire's failure in ways that we can, ultimately to overthrow our own empire.
3: U.S. imperialism is not a thing that can be reformed away. It has to be overthrown through revolutionary struggle.
4: And to build a mass movement that can use the leverage of workers to hit the kill switch on American imperialism here within the American empire.
0: So we're ending the American empire and we're hitting the kill switch on American imperialism. That's what the Democrat Socialists of America stand for. And their candidates continue to beat the Democrat establishment. It's delicious. It's also very frightening. But these people hate this country, and I've been wanting them to be on the record for a decade plus, because we've all known this is what resides in their heart. We're finally seeing it. Tracking these patterns is, I think, how we're going to be able to sustain the MAGA movement through hard times. There's a guy named Abdul El Sayed who's running for the Democrat nomination for Senate in Michigan. I played him a little bit on the show, but he had an interview with Mehdi Hassan, who's one of the biggest left-wing people in the talking head space. And he probably thought it was going to be a friendly interview because I think they agree on a lot of stuff. But it turned out to have some pretty tough questions in it. Let's play cut 12, please.
5: 2026 personal financial disclosures. You sought an extension through August 13th, I believe, which is after the primary. Was this to avoid transparency with your voters? Why not release them before the election?
6: No, just taxes get complicated. My wife and her family own property abroad, and so getting all those tax forms is a thing. And this is, by the way, the same extension that...
5: she said you're a millionaire and you're hiding that.
6: Well, if you take my assets and my wife's assets together, then I guess they add up to something like that. But my career has never been about trying to maximize on money. Otherwise, I would have just gone and been a surgeon. But, my focus has always been on public service. And it's interesting to try and compare apples to oranges here.
0: Hold that thought on him being a surgeon. More on that in the next clip. But just, he's got the same Amdani look. He's always smiling. He's very social media friendly. His social media posts are sort of irritating, but he's got some, the camera likes him. But he's a socialist, and you should not be a millionaire if you're a socialist. You should give away all your money. Like, if you're making more than $1 million a year as a socialist, if you're making more than $250,000 a year as a socialist, you should be giving away your money. I mean, what is the number? Let's pick a number. Is it 80,000 maybe? You should be giving all the money away to people in need. You should be giving it to the government. Or if you don't trust the government for whatever reason, because you're not in charge, give it to charities. Why do we accept this thing that we can have socialists who are worth $100 million like Ro Khanna? I don't get it. It should not be acceptable to the socialists. Give the rest of your money away, Hassan Piker. I know it's an obvious point, but we shouldn't have them. Walk the walk. Do it. All right, here's more. I mentioned him being a doctor. Play cut 13.
5: Calling yourself a physician, not just a doctor, even though you don't have a valid state medical license in New York or Michigan, which apparently is what you need legally to call yourself a physician. Do you wish you'd just stuck to calling yourself a doctor, which you are, to avoid all of this controversy and attacks on your physician status?
6: You know, at the end of the day, it's not about whether or not I'm a physician or a doctor. The question is, can you see a doctor? It's not about my education. It's about whether or not your kid gets good at education. So,
5: well,
6: I'm just not spending
5: time. That's a good
6: time.
5: Line, but people would say it's also about, did you tell the truth?
6: Well, I would say that I was the health director for the city of Detroit.
0: He knows he's all caught up here. And he earns a medical degree, but it doesn't necessarily mean that he is practicing any sort of medicine. And I think it's really interesting that we just let our politicians just gloss over this stuff. There are huge gradations of practicing medicine. And I'm married to someone who's on the far extreme of this, who's double board certified oncologist and spends all of her time in clinic with patients. It's very different than someone who just got a medical degree and then opted out and then went into the public service field in the administration and running health for city governments and stuff. It's not to besmirch those jobs. They're good jobs. It's not the same. And if you want to campaign on one thing you didn't really do, you just got the piece of paper that said you got some sort of a degree. A degree is a very small part of the process, very small part of the process. And good for Manny Awesome for busting him on this stuff. They're going to have some major problems navigating all these things. They're more lost than I've ever seen them. And it's why it's a constant theme in the show. And we'll have more for you on that down the road as well. That's today's show. Go in peace to love and serve the Lord. See you tomorrow.
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14: With SRN News, I'm Bob Agnew in Washington. Maine Democrats looking for a new candidate to challenge incumbent Republican Senator Susan Collins in November.
15: Graham Plattner has dropped out of the Maine Senate race. Top Democrats, including Senate Minority Leader Chuck Schumer, called on him to step aside as an ex-girlfriend came forward, accusing him of breaking into her home and sexually assaulting her. He releases a video on his ex page denying any wrongdoing.
16: I have faced some very serious allegations, and I just want to make it clear, this is all false. The things that have been claimed did not happen.
15: Laura Winters reporting.
14: Ukrainian drones have battered Russian oil facilities and set more oil tankers on fire. And those attacks came a day after President Trump said that he had licensed Ukraine to build its own version of a missile defense system inside their own country. On Wall Street right now, near the close, the Dow was up about 90 points. This is SRN News.
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18: Good afternoon. Sunny skies, 100 degrees. I'm Nikki Whaley. An Austin-based music shop is under federal scrutiny on how it markets its gear to consumers. The FTC issued a formal warning to A&F Drum Company regarding potentially misleading Made in Texas and Made in America product labels. Federal regulators say the business may be importing significant parts of its merchandise despite advertising that its gear is entirely handmade by local workers using local materials. The company is one of seven businesses targeted in a nationwide marketing sweep. The FTC is telling the company to review their advertising claims, warning that unchecked violations could lead to lawsuits and fines of over $53,000 per violation. A suspect is charged with the murder of a man who was beaten to death in South Dallas last month. U.S. Marshals arrested David Brown Jr. on Monday of a charge of first-degree murder. Police responded on the night of June 18th to the crime on 2nd Avenue. Witnesses reported that a man had been hit in the face with a concrete block and another suspect had a baseball bat. The victim's been identified as John Nelson, who died at Baylor University Medical Center. Now you know what's going on. I'm Nikki Whaley on 660 AM The Answer.
19: Traffic Watch.
20: Accident 2 left lanes, block 35E, southbound at Regal Row. A 6-minute backup back to Harry Hines Raceway. Also, accident connector ramp partially blocked, 75 southbound connector to westbound Woodall Rogers Freeway, 366 with a 3-minute backup back to Knox Anderson. If you see any traffic problems, call 214-866-8888. I'm Justin Hill with your DFW traffic.
21: This is Hugh Hewitt for townhall.com. Teaching constitutional law is a joy. Every semester since 1996, my students hear that con law ought to be their most interesting class during their 3 years of law school. This year, the court issued 67 majority opinions. Because district court judge issued bolts out of the blue on a regular basis, there's a perception abroad that the judiciary is becoming politicized. Our highest court, however, is an enormous force for stability in the country that just turned 250 years old. The most significant of this term's cases may well turn out to be NRSC versus the FEC, which held that the provisions of the Federal Election Campaign Act restricting the amount of money a party can spend in direct coordination with a candidate's campaign, those restrictions were unconstitutional. And that breathes much-needed life into the two major political parties, which indeed need that lift. The Supreme Court has gone about its work successfully and will be back at it in October. The Republic of Laws and not of Men.
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0: 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Here is professional money manager, Bill Gunderson.
1: Good morning and welcome to the Thursday, July 9th edition of the Best Stocks Now show. I'm Barry Kite, planner and analyst here at Gunderson Capital Management, and we should have Bill joining us in just a moment. But we've got some green on the screen, and Bill, you there?
2: Yes.
1: Good morning. We got some green on the screen, at least.
2: Yeah. I'm finally here. We had a little trouble logging on here. You know, Barry, I'm seeing some really good action in the memory, in the chip stocks here today with this big SK Hynix IPO that's going to go off here a little bit later today. But the NASDAQ's up, what, 70 basis points right now? But I'm telling you, the chip stocks, we're up over 2%, 2.38% right now overall. And I think it's this SK Hynix. I figured that would be a catalyst for these stocks. Did you read that that thing is 7 times oversubscribed? In other words, for every 7 people that want in on this IPO, there's only one person getting it. I think this is a hotter IPO, personally, than SpaceX was, even though SpaceX was much larger and more highly anticipated, right?
1: Yeah, and well, and more of a proven commodity, obviously. We've got, I was looking at the numbers, it's actually going to be the second largest foreign IPO to come onto the market here in the ADR form. I think Saudi Aramco, I think, was just above that number. So, you know, you think we all know how big Saudi Aramco is.
2: Yeah.
1: Putting SK Hynix in the same, you know, atmosphere as them in terms of the money raise. And it's pretty big story, I think. I think you're right. It's much bigger. I can't name the CEO of SK Hynix.
2: No.
1: It's not Elon Musk, but I think.
2: Does he wear a leather jacket?
1: Reality, this is a more important one.
2: We don't know if he wears a leather jacket or a black shirt and black pants like Steve Jobs. Maybe he'll become the next star. Maybe it's a woman. I have no idea. It's a South Korean stock, but it's one of the four, other than the Chinese stocks, okay? It's one of the four memory chip makers in the world today. So you've got a company that's coming public really at just as their earnings are accelerating, taking off the runway here. It'd be interesting to compare SK Hynix numbers, valuation numbers, growth numbers, sales growth, earnings growth versus, you know, the two American companies, Micron and SanDisk. Because those we've talked about many times before, the extreme growth. We talk about the C and the A in CAN Slim methodology of investing. The C stands for current quarter-over-quarter earnings, and the A stands for annual earnings, year-over-year earnings. And I'll just give you those SanDisk numbers once again, because I've never seen anything like it before, where a company goes from a loss of $11.21 in 2023, they finally make money in 2025 at $3 per share. This year they're expecting $66 per share. That's 2,125% increase in earnings. And next year, this is incredible, $203 per share, another tripling of the earnings, which, you know, is an indication of how tight that memory market is. And, of course, Samsung, it's hard to get a reading on it because Samsung has a lot of other products. They have TVs. They have phones, a lot of different.
1: They compete with Apple, yeah.
2: Yeah, they compete with Apple in the computer space. But these other three, SanDisk and SK Hynix and Micron, are pure plays on this move in the memory stocks. So anyway, it's a big day. Those memory stocks, actually, the market was down yesterday. The Dow was down, what, 500 or 600 points. But we finished with a pretty good gain yesterday because the other area of the market, the one that's leading the market, the one that's contributing the most to the gains in the S&P 500 this year, had a very good day yesterday, and today, absolutely red hot. I'll just give you some examples. And it's not just the memory stocks. It's the AI stocks. So here you go today. AMD, our largest holding, up 7% today. Micron, I think that's our second largest holding, up 8.1% today. Applied Materials, our third largest holding, or maybe fourth or fifth. Actually, Dell is our second largest holding right now. Applied Materials is up 9.8% today. Marvell is up 7.7%. They make the chips for the fiber optics piece of the data centers. You've got KLA, which makes equipment for the chip makers, up 10.9% today. You've got Seagate, which provides a lot of the memory for the data center. Seagate is up 8.1. 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Ciena, in that fiber optic space, up 9.2%. And lastly, a couple others. Tower Semiconductor, up 6.8%. SanDisk, up 6.9%, now 7% on SanDisk. ASM Lithography up 4.5 and Dell up 3.6. We're up 2.85, almost 3% so far this morning. Now, when will SK Hynix go public? Well, later this morning.
1: Right?
2: No, today.
1: Yeah, are they going to price it? Yeah, I knew they were going to price it today.
2: Well,
1: I didn't know if it's going to trade today or tomorrow. It depends
2: on
1: how
2: you
1: never know with some of these IPOs.
2: If you turn on CNBC, it's going to be wall-to-wall. SK Hynix, all of a sudden this company you've never heard of. We'll see what kind of pop we get in EWY today. I don't know if they got any of the IPO. EWY is basically flattish kind of here today. It's only up a little under 1%. That's the ETF out of South Korea that 50% of it is Samsung and SK Hynix. And that's how we've played SK Hynix this year. By owning that ETF. Now, we gotta talk about the Strait of Hormuz because that continues to be a major factor in the market right now. It's impacting oil prices. It's impacting inflation. It's impacting interest rates, everything. U.S. forces launched another round of military strikes against Iran Wednesday. So I would say eventually they're going to wave the white flag and we'll be back to a ceasefire again. In retaliation for Tehran's attacks on commercial ships on and around the Strait of Hormuz, according to U.S. Central Command. CENTCOM announced the strikes in a social media post stating that the United States is holding Iran accountable. You know what? That accomplishes, when you hold people accountable, you hold countries accountable. We haven't seen that a lot over the years from our leaders. Whether you like Trump or not, he is holding them accountable for recent unjustified aggression against commercial shipping and civilian crews freely navigating a vital international waterway. So, yeah, the ceasefire over for now. The military attacks continue on Iran until they knuckle under and stop attacking those ships going through the Strait of Hormuz. You've got U.S. crude oil futures. They're basically flat right now, though. I'm happy to see that because you were up 5% yesterday, 5% the day before. Oil currently sits at $73.20. I think it got down around 66, 67. So you're up about $5 or $6 per barrel here since this all started. The latest strikes, which is the second round of strikes in just 24 hours, were the clearest sign yet that efforts to clinch a permanent peace deal are unraveling. That's not good. Let's see if we got anything. Nah, okay, diesel. I guess you could guess, can you invest? Is there a diesel ETF? Diesel is spiking.
1: If there isn't, there should be.
2: Yes, yeah. It is spiking here today. It boosted the U.S. 3-2-1 crack spread, a key benchmark for refining profit margins, to a record high. And I'll just take a look at one of the refiners, Valero, V-L-O. And VLO broke out to a new 52-week high yesterday. Look at the chart on VLO, Valero. I'm going to put that on my list here, Valero. And, of course, you've got Marathon, MPC. Let's take a look at that one. Boom, same exact chart as Valero, breaking out to a new high yesterday. So maybe it's time to look at those refiners. We'll be right back.

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0: 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I've been a professional money manager for the last 25 years. I've seen a thing or two during that time. I am immersed in the markets daily, and I believe that I might have some things that I have learned over the years to share with you. Right now, I am offering 4 free weeks of my live trading service. What does all that entail? Well, it comes with the daily live alerts on the market and stocks that I am buying or selling in the 5 portfolios that I manage. It includes the weekly in-depth newsletter that I write as my own personal research into the market each Saturday. It also includes access to my powerful Best Stocks Now app, which currently has over 5,000 stocks, ETFs, and mutual funds in it. 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

0: everyone. Welcome back to the second half quarter of today's Best Stocks Now show. Well, I think you're right. I think it begins trading tomorrow. Underwriters for SK Hynix, which is SKHY, Sky High. Underwriters have reportedly told investors that pricing guidance is expected to come after the South Korean stock market closes on Thursday, with allocations finalized later in the day in U.S. time. AI powerhouse SK Hynix is heading to Wall Street with its July 10th NASDAQ debut. That's tomorrow. Tracking to surpass Alibaba's I remember when Alibaba went public and Jack Ma was on the floor of the New York Stock Exchange, high-fiving everybody. He kind of has to reach up. He's a little guy. He's got to reach up to just about everybody to do a high five. That was the largest U.S. listing of foreign shares in history. But I think, like you say, Aramco never did a U.S. listing. They do not trade in the U.S. So Alibaba is still the record. SKU and SKDD. I don't know. What are those? SKUU. Those must be like leverage ETFs or something. They're expected to launch on July the 13th. Meanwhile, I was looking at the ETF CRAK, C-R-A-K, after I looked at the individual refiners, Valero and Marathon. I also looked at Sinclair, which is Dino, D-O-N-E-D-I-N-O, Dino. Sinclair has a dinosaur as its logo. There is an ETF called CRAK, C-R-A-K. It's on the move.
1: Look at recent uptrend, huh?
0: Yeah,
1: that recent uptrend looks nice, but yeah, if you were been in it for a while, it hasn't been.
0: It's not like you got to kind of trade it. Guess what? The biggest search day and topic. Google sets a search record. And guess who drove that search record? It was Argentina's dramatic comeback victory, capped by goals from Cristiano Ronaldo and Lionel Messi, drove a surge in global interest. Google search broke all prior usage records and saw its highest usage in history.
1: Wow.
0: Right after Argentina scored their winning goal in, Tuesday's match, says Nick Fox, head of Google's Knowledge and Information Unit. They did not share the specific numbers, but he told CNBC, we saw the most queries per second happen right after the winning goal. Google still controls 90% of the search market.
1: Search.
0: Yeah. Well, you know, and I say the same thing about AI. Eventually, we talked about this yesterday with GCG Management about, hey, how AI is going to become a commodity. In fact, there's a story today that U.S. companies love China's AI because it's cheaper, much cheaper than what they pay for the AI here in America. And China is so concerned with all of the demand and U.S. companies accessing their AI, that they're thinking of limiting U.S. companies from accessing Chinese AI. So once again, we talked a little bit about the future of Anthropic, which is still private. We talked about the future of OpenAI, which is still private. And a few others that still plan on going public, man, I think they got an uphill battle myself to ever be profitable. I really do. And I think Elon Musk is in the same position with his SpaceX. I think one or two. And right now, I mean, who's it going to be? Is it going to be Google's Gemini? Is it going to be ChatGPT, which seems to be losing a little bit of ground? Is it going to be Claude? Over at Anthropic. I think Anthropic's going to be a player. I do. I think Anthropic. And then you've got Grok, okay? And then you've got all kinds of little smaller players. And you've got China.
1: Well, then you talk about DeepSeek. Yeah, DeepSeek and a lot of those other Chinese ones, right? Yeah.
0: So I don't know. I think eventually it's going to be like search. I think one or two companies will emerge with a major market share of search, and price will also be an issue. You know, the American companies are going to have to compete with China as far as price goes for the really high-end, AI. And with a lot of competition around the globe, that drives down prices. You can't just go out there and gouge, or you'll lose market share. In fact, Grok, he's come out with 4.5 today of Grok, and he's giving everybody a free look at it for a month or something like that, if you want to try it out. But it's getting a very competitive pricing market, which doesn't bode well for these stocks because of all of the supply that is all of a sudden coming online. Now, I agree with Taiwan Central Bank. They flag AI bubble risk, I think, at some point in time. For the reasons that I just mentioned, they say that while the AI boom is supported by real growth, it also carries the risk of creating a bubble as companies take on more debt to finance aggressive investment. That's the issue that I see. You know, these companies, in order to compete, they're taking on a lot of debt, and they're investing very aggressively. And this shows up in the memory stocks, in the fiber optic stocks, in the networking stocks, etc. They're on the receiving end of this aggressive investment, while these AI companies are the ones that are aggressively spending. And that's a big problem. The Taiwan Central Bank says we have real concerns about the possibility of an AI bubble, which I think there will be one at some point. I don't think we're there yet. I think when these AI stocks start to go public, I think the next one's going to be OpenAI. And we've heard, well, it's coming this year. No, it's going next year. I think when we get a peek underneath the hood of OpenAI, I think we're going to see the challenges that they're going to have to ever be a profitable company. We now have a peek underneath the hood of SpaceX. I don't like what I see at all. They've got a real uphill battle to ever be cash flow positive, let alone, profitable. But we'll see, we'll see who emerges.
1: Well, they're competing with big players here on Earth in terms of, Grok versus Quad and OpenAI and ChatGPT, right? And I mean, it's not like they're the only game in town.
0: No, and I think by the time he gets his infrastructure in outer space, the winners will have already emerged by then. And he'll be way behind the curve. That's the way I see it. This is Bill Gunderson. It's the Best Stocks Now show. We'll be right back.
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3: Good afternoon, sunny skies, 100 degrees. I'm Nikki Whaley. The president is back in Washington after attending this week's NATO summit in Turkey. Here's more from Mark Mayfield.
4: Speaking to reporters, Trump said the leaders he met with are doing great jobs for their countries, and he called them all very smart people.
5: It's too bad the press couldn't have seen what we were doing in that room, because it was very smart people. And they have a lot of good in their heart, not evil, good.
4: The president touted NATO's increase in defense spending and said there's still a couple of countries that he thinks will start pitching in more. Trump said the U.S. is still the largest contributor to NATO when it comes to funding.
3: Three more people have been charged with damaging the Lincoln Memorial reflecting pool. Tammy Trujillo has this story.
6: The 2,000-foot-long shallow pool on the National Mall was renovated last month, and the bottom of the pool was painted American flag blue. Soon after the renovations, though, the paint began to peel, which President Trump blamed on vandalism. One of those people arrested early on was former U.S. Olympic canoeist David Hearn, who's scheduled to appear in court today. On Wednesday, three more people were charged with allegedly destroying property when they removed pieces of paint from the pool.
3: And Graham Plattner is leaving the race for Maine's U.S. Senate seat. The Democrat announced his decision following a recent sexual assault allegation. Now you know what's going on. I'm Nikki Whaley on 660 AM The Answer.
2: Traffic Watch.
7: In Dallas on eastbound 635, there's a wreck at Skillman Block in two right lanes. There's a little over a 20-minute delay from TI Boulevard. And in Fort Worth on northbound 35W, there's an accident at Everman. Right lanes blocked. There's a 10-minute delay from Garden Acres. I'm Junior Caruso with your DFW traffic.
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9: When Abraham Lincoln was elected president in 1860, America stood on the edge of collapse. Over the next 4 years, the Civil War claimed more than 700,000 lives and tested whether our republic could endure. As the war drew to a close, Lincoln looked beyond victory. He looked toward healing. In his second inaugural address, he challenged the nation. Let us strive on to bind up the nation's wounds, to achieve and cherish a just and lasting peace. Lincoln understood that preserving the greatest experiment in self-government required more than winning a war. It required the character to restore what had been broken. More than 160 years later, America still faces division. The question is not whether we'll disagree. The question is whether we still have the wisdom and the character to heal together.
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0: and welcome back here to the second half of today's Best Stocks Now show. Just checking in on SpaceX since it went public. SpaceX yesterday closed below 150, which the Siki Gautam is calling that the Genesis line. I think that is equivalent to the support line. If you look at a chart, 150 is support, okay? It came public at 135. It came public at $135, and then it ran up
1: and just
0: to,
1: under 149 right now.
0: I know. It ran up to 225. It's lost $80
1: intraday, per share. Intraday high.
0: Imagine the people that were buying that thing at 225. Ouch. After now, had you got in on the IPO at 135, that would have been a good time to unload it. Looks like a lot of people did, because now it's under 150.
1: Right.
0: Wow. If you unloaded it at 225, congratulations. You got out at the top, and now you're sitting at 149. Would I buy it today? No, but I will say this. I'm looking at the earnings estimates for SpaceX. I don't see how this is possible. But the earnings estimates for next year, 2027, are 73 cents a share. I don't know if that comes from sale of assets or what. How in the world can this company be profitable by 2027? Well, we'll continue to watch it.
1: It'd be interesting to look at the cash flow.
0: Yes.
1: It'd be interesting to see the cash flow per share versus the earnings per share, because obviously earnings can be manipulated a bit with accruals and other accounting tricks, if you will. But, I mean, I'd like to guess, when do you like to pick a date when it will get to 225 again? Bill,
0: check Kausi.
1: From you. When do you think it's going to be at 225?
0: Right? If I thought it was next week, I'd be all over the 30-day options on that baby at $200 per share strike. But I don't think it's getting back there. I think it's going to languish myself. Right, and I've always said, wait until this concept is proven. How far behind is he falling in the AI race? Well, he's waiting for a telestial solution. The rest of the world has got a terrestrial solution that is grabbing market share by the day.

0: I see Costco as a major, barometer for the consumer. I think it's pretty amazing that a mature stock company like Costco reported a 10.6% increase in June sales. That means if you look at June of last year, same comparable month, versus June of this year, this big company, this big stock, had a 10.6% increase. That tells me that the consumer remains strong, and the consumer really drives the economy. Did we get the initial jobless claims?
1: Jobless claims came in lower. Well, probably because it's good news nowadays. You don't hear as much about good news, but especially on the jobs front. But fell to 215,000. And it was lower than the 219K consensus. You know, we're still, in terms of the 4-week moving average, we're sitting at a benign, just under 219,000. So it's, like you said, we're still, in terms of the jobs picture, in terms of spending, one thing we can always count on is the American consumer spending, right?
0: Yeah, until things get really rough, because things are really rough when the U.S. consumer starts to tighten his or her belt. It's really rough. Now, we talked with GCG management for quite some time yesterday about our prognosis for the market. Not only is it a job story that represents, hey, there's no threat in sight of a recession, because obviously if you start laying people off, that impacts consumer spending greatly, but it's really an earnings story. There's the number one factor. Indexes and stocks follow earnings, and we talked about how the earnings for next year were at $340 not that long ago. Now they're at $400. That's an unprecedented increase in earnings expectations. At least I've never seen that, anything close to that, in my 26 years in the business. And we also stated if it's true and we make $400, and by the way, that number continues to go up pretty much by the week, and you put a 20 multiple or a 21 multiple, you've got an 8,000 to 8,400, 400 times 20 or 400 times 21. If you get back to 23 where we were earlier this year, then you're at 9,200. So there's still a good fundamental foundation of earnings and jobs and a strong economy, that
1: economic tailwinds.
0: Yes, it underpins this market. Yesterday, NVIDIA had a huge jump, and today I see it's not following through. But there was a big upgrade of NVIDIA yesterday. That was a big move in NVIDIA. It's been hugging its 200-day moving average here recently. A break below the 200-day moving average would be a big thing, but we talked about the forward PE of 16 right now. I see 16. If you go by 2027, $12.63 in earnings. 200 divided by $12.63 in earnings is way under 20. You're more in the 16 to 17 forward PE range on a company that's growing by 40%. I mean, that's an outstanding GARP and PEG ratio on NVIDIA. And finally, after it's been going sideways now for about a month or so, maybe a little longer, you got a big bounce yesterday. It helped to get an upgrade. And now you've got a little bit of a pullback today. It's down 1.7% so far today. But NVIDIA flashes buy signals at decade-low valuation. This comes from Jordy Visser, the head of AI Macro Nexus Research. So I guess they're using AI to do their research, whatever, highlighting a compelling technical setup for NVIDIA, suggesting a potential turning point for the semiconductor giant. Well, like I just said, it came down to its two

0: 200-day moving average. It's been hugging that line. And normally when you get a big bounce like you did yesterday, a breakout above 200 again, that is a technical buy signal. And he also argues that this is a very attractive entry point, blending strong technical support with a historically low fundamental valuation, which I also agree with. Forward PE is down around 17. We compared it with Johnson & Johnson, which had a forward PE of 21 and 7% growth. Here you're getting 40% growth at 17 times forward earnings. There's no comparison from a valuation point of view between Johnson & Johnson and NVIDIA. Now, the market has to agree, obviously, but I agree with this guy. It's a very good valuation buy point, and it's a decent technical buy point. Micron boosts plans for investment in the U.S. to over $250 billion.
1: Yeah,
0: it's accelerating its planned U.S. fab, which is going to be in Syracuse, New York. I actually met a guy. I was sitting working somewhere, and a guy asked me what I did for a living and whatnot, and he was from Syracuse, New York, home of the Orangemen, right? Jimmy Boeheim's old team. And that's where Micron, maybe they'll paint it orange, the building, is building their fab in Syracuse, New York. And they're going to spend $250 billion in the U.S. over the next 7 to 8 years. We'll be right back.
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0: 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It also includes access to my powerful Best Stocks Now app, which currently has over 5,000 stocks, ETFs, and mutual funds in it. 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I look forward to spending the day and each
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4: In Dallas, there's road work on southbound 35. The right lane's closed at Market Center Boulevard. This is causing a five-minute delay from Commonwealth Drive. And then in Southlake, westbound 114, construction closes the left lane between Kimball and Carroll, and there's a 10-minute delay from Southlake Boulevard. I'm Junior Caruso with your DFW traffic.
5: Mostly clear skies tonight, a low around 79. Tomorrow, in the triple digits again, sunny, hot, humid, a bit breezy, a high of 100. Saturday, more of the same, sunny, hot, a high near 100. Chance of storms rolling in on Saturday night. They'll continue Sunday, cloudy, a high near 97. On Monday, another chance of rain, a high near 94. And on Tuesday, another chance of showers, a high of 93. More of Bill Gunderson coming up in a moment on 660 AM The Answer.
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0: welcome back here to the final segment of today's Best Stocks Now show. They had a little event up in upstate New York yesterday. Yesterday, Micron poured the foundation on their massive semiconductor campus and announced an increase in American investment commitment to $250 billion, creating nearly 100,000 jobs and providing leading-edge memory supply here in the U.S. And guess who was there? U.S. Commerce Secretary Howard Lutnick was there cutting the ribbon, whatever. I hope he didn't get his feet stuck in the cement and have to get new shoes and everything, but you have to be careful with that. As part of the planned investment, they want to, Micron wants to produce 40% of the memory out there, and they're also building a big plant in Sherman, Texas, for wafers. So Micron is driving just a little bit of growth in the economy right now, growth in earnings. I mean, look, what impact does that kind of growth with Micron earning $152 per share? When you see that increase of earnings for the S&P 500 go from 340 to 400, I would just say that they're major players in driving that growth, going from $8 a share in earnings this year to $152 per share
1: wow.
0: in a couple more yeah. years. Meta is really trying to get in on the AI game now all of a sudden, and the data center game. To me, it seems like they're a little bit late to the party. They're beginning work on a 1 gigawatt Alberta, Canada data center in a major AI infrastructure push. They're beginning construction on its first data center in Canada, a 1 gigawatt factory in Sturgeon County, Alberta, as Meta. Now, Meta, that stock has really been off. Not good at all. Just flat, sideways. Number one, sideways.
1: A lot of those Magnificent Sevens have, as you mentioned. I mean, you know, Microsoft, even Nvidia, of course. You know, Meta, as you mentioned. I mean, hadn't been the year of the Magnificent Seven this year.
0: No, Microsoft has a terrible. And I'll tell you one of the reasons why. I read this today. Starbucks eyes AI built software to reduce Microsoft and IBM spending. There's the problem for Microsoft and IBM and ServiceNow and Workday and all the other Salesforce. Starbucks is expanding its use of AI across its operation as the coffee chain seeks to reduce its reliance on software from Microsoft and IBM. This is exactly the problem, the dynamic that is going on here. The AI is cannibalizing and taking away market share. You know, before IBM could charge whatever they wanted, and Microsoft could, because they had a pretty much a lock on the markets. If you needed a certain kind of software, they were the only game in town. And now, with AI, it's a whole new ball game, and these stocks continue to suffer. Starbucks is looking to cut $2 billion in cost in the turnaround that it's currently undergoing, and they want to do this by reducing their payments and cost with IBM and Microsoft. So there's the problem. Eric Trump's crypto bet, that was not a good bet. He should have talked to me first. Hit by brutal market slump, triggers a reverse split. That's never good.
1: Oh, yeah, you don't want a reverse split.
0: No, that means you've got 100 shares and you wake up in the morning and you've got 10 shares, right? Or is it the other way around?
1: Yeah, now reverse is good. Yeah, you end up with less shares. And what a lot of times what it's for is, you know, these different indices and different you know, exchanges have listing requirements, and your stock price has to stay above
0: That's
1: a certain
0: right.
1: level. And so one way to get it back above that level, let's say you've got a, you know, your stock's down to $10 and you do a you know, 10 for 1 stock split, well, now you're, you know, you got one share worth $100. The math is still the same, but you meet those listing requirements. So
0: yes. his American Bitcoin hit 40 cents per share. He does a 1 for 15 split, and now it's $5.91. And if you didn't know any better, you say, wow, the stock went from from 40 cents to 589. That's a huge move. But no, your shares were reduced by 15. If you had 150 shares, now you have 10 shares of the stock at 6, as opposed to 15 shares of the stock at 40 cents per share. So that's never a good sign. Bad bet there, Eric Trump. Maybe he doesn't have his dad's Midas touch. I don't know. And of course, his dad reported $1.4 billion in crypto earnings last year. Yeah, okay, last
1: Somebody
0: year.
1: Somebody made money.
0: I hope he sold. I hope that he sold his shares. We got 1 minute left. I'll do this. There were two earnings last night. One from a soggy stock in Pepsi, PEP, which has single-digit growth, and a horrible chart, just a horrible chart. They reported 4% growth in sales, or 6% in sales, and only 4% growth, and I'm sure there's a little bit of inflation hitting them. So they had 4% growth year over year, compared to this astronomical growth taking place at a lot of these AI companies. Well, Barry, I did pencil out a schedule for our tour, which we're going to resume now that the World Cup is winding down. And I penciled in as our next stop the Bay Area, San Francisco, sometime in August, mid to late August. And then from there, we'll go to Cleveland, which we haven't been to in quite some time. And then from there, we'll go to Michigan. Okay, back to Michigan, to Bloomfield Hills, and we'll finish off the year in Dallas. Then we'll pick up in January in Atlanta, and then back to Sarasota. And then we'll go over to Phoenix and try that out. We'll go to the Mission, one of the great restaurants over in that area. Then Pittsburgh, and then Houston. 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
4: With SRN News, I'm Keith Peters in Washington. The U.S. says it hit some 90 sites in Iran today.
5: That includes sites at an airport as well as missile launchers. That's according to black and white footage released by the U.S. Military Central Command. Meanwhile, in Iran, they say at least one person has been killed, a firefighter who was responding to a strike at an airport in Iranshahr. They also say that bridges apparently were targeted again for the first time in the war since this ceasefire has been put in place. U.S. President Donald Trump had threatened to begin targeting infrastructure in Iran over its continued attacks on ships trying to go through the Strait of Hormuz.
4: That's correspondent John Gambrell reporting. On Wall Street, the Dow by 139 points, the Nasdaq rose 336, the S&P 500 advanced 60. This is SRN News.
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6: Good afternoon. Partly cloudy skies, 100 degrees. I'm Nikki Whaley. AG Commissioner Sid Miller wants the governor to call a special session to address the expansion of data centers.
7: because right now they're going to crash our grid. They're going to deplete our water sources. They're taking up our very best farmland. It's the number one issue across Texas, especially rural Texas. They had a town hall meeting in Lubbock expecting, I think, 1,000 people. I think it's close to 2,000 showed up.
8: The commissioner points to a new report by ERCOT, which is poised to start approving a large batch of data center projects. He fears that many will be grandfathered in under existing law, limiting what lawmakers can do to protect natural resources next session. There'll be another push in Austin to ban all products that contain THC. This time it's being led by State Senator Charles Perry.
9: Whatever you do on your own time, if it doesn't impact me, I don't really care. But when you start costing me taxpayer dollars, then it's not a libertarian issue. It's not a right issue. There's nothing good from this stuff. There's no virtue in it.
8: He harkened back to the Reagan administration when the First Lady started the war on drugs. This not only has the Republican Party split, but many Texans split on this entire subject. Now you know what's going on. I'm Nikki Whaley on 660 AM The Answer.
10: Traffic Watch. In Dallas, there's road work on southbound 35. The right lane's closed at Market Center Boulevard. This is causing a five-minute delay from Commonwealth Drive. And then in Southlake, westbound 114, construction closes the left lane between Kimball and Carroll. And there's a 10-minute delay from Southlake Boulevard. I'm Junior Caruso with your DFW traffic.
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19: Welcome back to the Hugh Hewitt Show. I'm guest host Kurt Schlichter, retired United States Army colonel, former trial lawyer, senior columnist at townhall.com, author of the new book, American Warlord. You can pre-order it at Amazon. Comes out in November. I'm joined by one of my favorite people in the business, Indiana Senator Jim Banks. Senator Banks, I'm going to give you... It's got to be a tough day for you today because you're not going to be able to spend the rest of your term with fellow Senator Graham Platner. How do you feel about that?
15: Well, we all knew he was a dirtbag. The Democrats knew he was a dirtbag. I think the most of the voters in Maine knew he was a dirtbag. But I think a lot of us were looking forward. Tom Cotton, myself, Tim Sheehy, a lot of the Afghanistan, Iraq veterans who are currently serving in the Senate, we were ready to go to Maine and campaign against maybe one of the biggest dirtbags Democrats have ever nominated. The guy had a Nazi tattoo. I mean, all of the markings were already there that this guy was unfit to be a United States senator. Not to mention, Kurt, that he told one Purple Heart veteran that he didn't deserve to live. He called our ICE officers, our federal law enforcement officers, he called them names and taunted them, wanted to defund ICE and our federal police. He would have been a dream candidate for any Republican in the country to run against, especially Susan Collins, who wins every 6 years in Maine. She's a survivor. She would have beat Platner by a lot. She's going to beat whatever Democrat they put up against her because she's effective and she knows how to win in a tough state. So I was ready to go to Maine and campaign against Platner. I'm not going to have to do that now, but we're still going to cheer for Susan Collins and do everything we can to help her win.
19: Well, maybe you can go to Michigan to campaign against Al Saeed, the soon to be Democrat nominee for the Senate seat from Hamas.
15: That's right. Michigan or the really wacko Democrat candidate down in Texas, who I think is going to lose bad. The media has hyped this guy up. I think he's going to lose badly. I mean, the guy is very bizarre and weird as well. Doesn't belong in the United States Senate. I have a feeling, Kurt, I mean, I'm feeling better and better about November every single day that we're going to keep the majorities in the House and the Senate. There are lots of good signs, but the best signs come from these wacko candidates that the Democrats nominate in these states who are left-wing, not just left-wing, they're communist candidates that are being nominated all over the country. It shows the contrast between us and them. And the biggest contrast, by the way, in polling just out over the last couple of weeks, nationally, only 29% of Democrats say they are proud to be Americans. America 250. This is the greatest country in the history of the world. And that's the difference between us and them. They don't love America. We believe America is great. America is the greatest country in the history of the world on this milestone anniversary of the founding of our country. That's fundamentally the difference between us and them. And when you see numbers like that, You have to have a sense that November can go very well for Republicans.
19: Well, you, as Republican Senator Banks, you've got to be excited about running against people whose platform is "I hate America and the Jews." I mean, that's it. All they talk about is, you know, Israel, which is code for the Jews, and how America stinks. I mean, you guys have to be like, just like rubbing, you know, tinting your fingers together like Mr. Burns in anticipation of running against these creeps.
15: Yeah, the creeps, wackos, communists. I mean, we've never seen anything like this. And of course, you know, President Trump is so good at helping Republicans ramp up for these elections. He's going to be out on the campaign trail delivering the Trump voters. We have to do our part too, though, and that's why I'm well aware that Republicans have to fight harder for the Save America Act. We have to fight harder for President Trump's agenda. Gas prices are down. We have to keep them going down and cost of living going down. But we are working on that and focused on that with President Trump. And as we accomplish that and the differences become so much clearer between Republicans and Democrats, there are signs that the election in November can go very well for Republicans and keep these majorities.
19: Well, Senator Banks, there are some obstacles to the Republicans, which are, of course, some of the Republicans. For one thing, we have a health crisis with
20: Senator McConnell. Do you have any inside information on how he's doing? There's a lot of talk because we just haven't seen him.
15: Yeah, I don't know anything more than you do or what's been publicly reported. As a Christian, I pray for Mitch McConnell's full and quick recovery. I hope he gets out of the hospital. I also pray that he will support the Save America Act when he gets back, and that he will support President Trump and the Republican agenda for his last 6 months in the United States Senate. But I hope he'll recover. I hope he leaves the hospital. We go back into session on Monday in the Senate after 2 weeks back in our states for the 4th of July holiday. And we have a lot to do. I mean, we have a lot of President Trump's nominees to confirm for important offices. We have to start looking at the spending bills, the appropriation bills, to fund, the government. So there's not another avoid a government shutdown as we go into October, into the campaign season. We have the NDAA. We have to extend FISA. We have the farm bill. There's a lot of work to do between now and the August and the October recesses. I'm all for canceling recesses if we need to get all of that done, especially the Save America Act and the upcoming reconciliation bill, the Pentagon requesting $350 billion to replenish our munitions, to do what we have to do to rebuild the defense industrial base in America, to keep America's military strong as we face adversaries like Iran and China. We have a lot to do, and we need all 53 Republicans there to get it done. And I pray that Mitch McConnell will recover and be back in his position very soon, if not on Monday.
20: Well, Senator Banks, one of the problems I've noted, and a lot of people have noted, is there are some Republicans who are going to be leaving the Senate, whether they lost a primary or decide not to even run, who seem to be making spectacles of themselves. Suddenly they have decided that all the things they were telling the voters before, they don't actually believe. They're going in a different direction. Have some of the Republicans taken these guys aside and said, wait a minute, you can't do that. You need to be part of the team even though you didn't get what you wanted.
15: It is disappointing. It's disappointing when you hear a Republican or see a Republican vote differently than what they said they were for. So in some cases, decades of their time in the Senate, I think in an effort to poke President Trump in the eye because they lost their primary or they retired because they didn't want to face President Trump and the Trump voters any longer. So again, we have a lot to do in 6 months, and our voters sent us to Washington to fight for them. And I'm glad that some of these Republicans are retiring. They've been in Washington for way too long. My experience so far in a year and a half in the Senate is we have some Republican senators who don't want to fight for this agenda, and that we need to replace those Republicans with Republican senators who will fight. And we have a good crop of new senators that are going to come in after this November election. Kevin Hearn from Oklahoma, who took my place as Republican Study Committee Chairman. Harriet Hageman, who did the country such a great service when she defeated Liz Cheney.
20: Yes.
15: 6 years ago. She's going to be the new senator from Wyoming. She's going to be a great senator. Ashley Henson in Iowa, Andy Barr in Kentucky. You have a fresh crop of Republicans who have been fighting the fight in the House who are going to come and help us shake it up in the Senate. And that's what we desperately need.
20: Well, Senator Banks, we've got about 15 seconds. Would you call yourself optimistic about the midterms?
15: I'm more optimistic today than I've ever been.
20: Oh, I love to hear that. I'm Kurt Schlichter. That was Senator Jim Banks of the great state of Indiana. This is the Hugh Hewitt Show, and we've got a lot more to come. Stick around.
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24: In Haltom City, southbound 121 and Haltom Road, there's a wreck blocking two left lanes, causing a 20-minute delay from Minutes Drive. And in Mesquite, there's an accident on westbound 30 at Big Town Boulevard. Two left lanes are blocked. There's a 5-minute delay from Motley. I'm Junior Caruso with your DFW traffic.
25: Mostly clear tonight, a low of 79. Sunny, hot, and humid, breezy, a high near 100. We stand in the triple digits on Saturday. Sunny, a high near 100. Storms will be coming in on Saturday night. They'll stick around Sunday. Cloudy, a high of 97. On Monday, another chance of showers, a high of 94. More rain on Tuesday, a high of 93. And another chance of rain Wednesday, a high of 94. 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
27: Brought forth from Camelot, he was not afraid to die. 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
20: Welcome back to the Hugh Hewitt Show on the day of the great chickening out, the enchickening of Graham Platner.
2: Are you playing Spam-A-Lot?
20: Are
2: you bringing me on with Spam-A-Lot?
20: Oh, my gosh. That voice you hear is Larry O'Connor, one of my bestest buddies, the morning host here on Salem, and a guy who I knew we had to have to talk about Graham Platner.
2: That's right. Oh, what a guy. What a guy. What a he's the perfect Democrat. By the way, for everyone watching on Salem News Channel, I've already done my time this morning with my jacket and tie, so I don't want you yelling at me, all right? This is how I dress when I'm not on the air. I'm a town hall dude, town hall swag going everywhere. I got my town hall cup because I'm on with Kurt Schlichter, senior columnist at Town Hall, dang it.
20: I have literally no town hall swag at all. I'm swag free. How can we?
2: You're West Coast based.
20: Oh,
2: it's because you're West Coast based.
20: Yeah.
2: Can I just say
20: the new racism?
2: Kurt and I might be weird, but for us, the Nazi tattoo was enough. We were done at that point.
20: There was
2: no even considering it.
20: Yes, Larry.
2: But for some reason, it took a lot more for others.
20: Well, you run a morning show, so you're talking every single day about Graham Platner. How do we talk about Graham Platner and do him justice when we have to remain FCC compliant?
2: It has been the biggest challenge of my professional career, especially considering you and I. I'm pretty good friends with Lindsay Feifeld, the young woman at the center of the New York Times article when the New York Times tried to bury the story a few weeks ago. And I don't know about you, Kurt. I sort of ticked off a couple of my fellow conservative commentators when I what happened here is exactly what I wanted to happen. I know a lot of people's like, no, wait until after he's stuck on the ballot and then we'll dump all this stuff on him. No. I don't want him even to have a chance to get into the U.S. Senate. I'm glad he's gone. I'm so glad that he's out of there.
20: So what do you think his next move? As I asked Ileana Johnson a little earlier, do you think it's to go on with Candace to explain why the Jews did it?
2: Oh, no, this has Tucker Carlson written all over it. Maine, too, or he lives in Maine. I think that's a better bet than Candace.
20: Oh.
2: Besides, the Charlie Kirk pretrial is going on, so Candace is
20: fully
2: occupied with that nonsense. Yeah,
20: I
2: think it'll be Tucker. And by the way, let's not discount Tucker as a potential nominee for the Democrats. I mean, you know, he aligns pretty well with a lot of the things they stand for these days, frighteningly so.
20: Yeah, that's been an interesting transition. The evolution of Tucker Carlson's been quite the thing.
2: Honestly, I think the Bruce Jenner transition has been less surprising to me than the Tucker Carlson transition. But either way, there's some similarities there, Kurt.
20: Well, look, do you think? Now attention's going to shift from Maine as they put up some. Clown to be knocked over by Susan Collins. Attention's going to shift to Texas, where I have my second home. You think Tallarico's got anything hiding out in the closet?
2: why do you tempt me like this?
20: Why are you laughing?
2: Why do you throw things? Let me just say that you need to come on the Salem Town Hall Gulf of America cruise.
20: Yes.
2: With me and Kurt and our buddy Scott Jennings, because they're without FCC compliance or, frankly, any of the executives from Salem listening to us, I can really answer that question about James Tallarico and his closet. So everyone needs to come to the go to LarryCruise.com. You can book your passage. And who wouldn't want to be on a cruise ship with me and Kurt and Scott Jennings and Mike Gallagher and Jennifer Horn? From KRLA.
20: Hold on. You and I are famous for making fun of cruise ship conservatives back about 10 years ago, you know, yelling ahoy with our little cruise ship emojis, mocking them for eating Zima on the Lido deck and laughing at Jonah Goldberg bellying it up to the buffet. Is this going to be some sort of loser cruise for insipid femboys or a festival of masculinity?
2: The question, my friend, answers itself. And by the way, I told you who was on the cruise. It's not Steve Hayes and Bill Kristol navel gazing about how smart they are. No, so the difference here is that we actually respect everyone in the conservative movement. We respect our audience. We respect our listeners. We respect our viewers. And we actually have a lot in common with them. We don't look down at them. We don't disdain them. We don't convince them to come on a cruise with us so we can lecture them. No, in fact, Kurt, you and I learn a lot from our listeners, from our readers, from the comment sections at Town Hall. This is going to be a true festival of love and conservative values where you won't have to worry about either one of us years from now because a candidate we don't like winning an election suddenly becoming pro-abortion like Bill Kristol has done. That won't happen on our cruise. That's a big difference.
20: Well, as a free benefit, we're also allowed within 1,000 feet of a school. So this is
2: which you cannot say about the Bulwark cruise.
20: That's I think it's Lincoln Project
2: at the very least. Oh, that's right.
20: Yeah, Bulwark's got other. How'd you like how the Bulwark went all in on Plattner? You know, got out on the edge of the limb and started sawing it off behind them. That was glorious.
2: This is what makes Town Hall Media and our website so superior to places like Bulwark because you're not going to see a headline that said Plattner 2028, like you saw over there at the Bulwark. We still understand conservative values and conservative ideas over at Town Hall.
20: Well, I love Town Hall because I can write, you know, I can use my army strategy stuff and my legal stuff and write articles that actually involve a little thought instead of spasmodic repetition of whatever some rich billionaire from Silicon Valley who pays my check thinks. But enough about
2: that's
20: the
2: Bulwark. Right. You're not there to please those guys or Molly John Fast or Mika Brzezinski. Oh, and by the way, have you ever seen all three of them in the same place? No, I have a question. I can't get out of host mode, Kurt. I'm sorry. And
20: please.
2: I love interviewing you whenever you come on my glorious show, O'Connor and Company, 6 to 9 a.m. Eastern on the Salem Radio and Salem News Channel networks. Kurt, have you been to these fabulous places that we're going to be going on the Town Hall Salem Media Gulf of America cruise, like Grand Cayman, the Bahamas, Jamaica? Have you ever been to those places?
20: I have not been to Cozumel, but I have been to Cozumel. I have not been to the others. I will add three countries to my extensive list, and it'll be nice to go without a machine gun.
2: This is a real benefit for Kurt Schlichter. Although I was told that you would be bringing a machine gun. That's part of we got to negotiate that still. I'm excited to go to Grand Cayman with you. We're going to do the Mitt Romney offshore banking tour. It's going to be phenomenal. I cannot wait. It's a highlight of the cruise.
20: But unlike a Mitt Romney family reunion, we're going to be a diverse crew.
2: Well, yes,
20: and we will not
2: true.
20: Serve mayonnaise sandwiches. So,
2: I don't hold that against him necessarily. There's other things to pick apart there, but sure, you betcha.
20: Well, Larry, we've only got about 30-40 more seconds. You're
2: kicking me off.
20: Well, yes, you have your finger on the pulse of Washington because you are a swamp dweller. How do you think we're going to do in the midterms?
2: Yeah. I am in the Beltway, but not of the Beltway. Let me just say this. Our cruise, the Town Hall Gulf of America cruise, will be a celebration of the miraculous Republican majority victory this November. And we'll be celebrating 1 week after the midterms. Come join us.
20: LarryCruise.com. Ahoy, my friend Larry. I'm guest host Kurt Schlichter. Stick around. We got a lot more to come.
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4: Good afternoon, partly cloudy skies, 100 degrees. I'm Nikki Whaley. Congresswoman Jasmine Crockett, who came up short in her run for Senate, says she will not campaign with her party's choice, James Tallarico. And speaking at the Global Black Economic Forum, she suggested that her primary loss was due to her race.
5: It was racist. It was a racist race. It is what it is.
4: She told the crowd that she plans to campaign with down-ballot Democrats who are African-American. Her goal, she says, is to get more Democrats to the polls as a way to help the party.
6: President Trump says he has no idea how Kentucky Senator Mitch McConnell's doing. Questions have been raised about McConnell's status after he was reportedly found unconscious at his home in D.C. on June 14th due to a possible heart attack. Kentucky Governor Andy Beshear has sent a letter to McConnell's office requesting an update on his health after rumors have swirled about his current health. On board Air Force One, when President Trump was asked by reporters if he had been updated on McConnell's health, Trump says, "I have no idea how he's doing." This comes after several Republican lawmakers say that they've spoken with McConnell in recent days. Home sales for the month of June are lower than expected. The National Association of Realtors says sales of previously owned homes in June dropped over 2% from May, despite projections of a slight gain month over month. Now you know what's going on. I'm Nikki Whaley on 660 AM The Answer.
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8: In Haltom City, southbound 121 and Haltom Road, there's a wreck blocking two left lanes, causing a 20-minute delay from Minnis Drive. And in Mesquite, there's an accident on westbound 30 at Big Town Boulevard. Two left lanes are blocked. There's a 5-minute delay from Motley. I'm Junior Caruso with your DFW traffic.
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19: Welcome back to the Hugh Hewitt Show. I'm guest host Kurt Schlichter. And, of course, you know me by my bumper music, More Hooster Do, Flip Your Wig, one of their great hits from the 80s, one of my favorite and loudest bands. Flip Your Wig, why is that going to be significant? I'll tell you in a minute, but first I want to talk to you about food for the poor. Venezuela earthquake, thousands of people dead, tens of thousands homeless. What are we going to do about it? Are we just going to sit and do nothing? Are we going to look away? We are not. We're Americans. We help people, particularly a country that now, thanks to Delta Force and a bunch of other American assets, has been relieved of their communist leader and is building a relationship with us. Guys, we've got to step up. And that means helping out with food for the poor. 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
20: 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The story of everything. 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You can watch it at your home, your church, your school, your home school, whatever. Did you know the odds of our universe having the exact physical constants needed for life are 1 in 10 to the power of 10 to the 123rd? That number is so large, there aren't enough particles in the universe to write it down. That's not philosophy, folks. That's physics. Hugh's been telling you about the powerful documentary, The Story of Everything, and it's available to stream online. 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Featuring Dr. Stephen Meyer and other respected scientists, this film asks a profound question. Does the evidence point to design? 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Okay. I promised you to talk about a flip. Could it be Amy Comey Barrett? The president is having the Justice Department go back to the Supreme Court to ask them to review their birthright citizenship decision. There is a rumor out there, and I don't know if it's true, and it sounds kind of crazy to me, but maybe not, that Amy Comey Barrett, Justice Barrett, saw those big billboards in Mexico saying, have your baby in Texas, making him an American citizen under that understanding of birthright citizenship, and that she's changed her mind. Now, is this true or is this just nonsense? Did she flip on what's arguably the biggest decision that the Supreme Court has made this year? Now, it's 5-4 on

0: And the Democrats are going to flip their collective wigs. Love to see it. I'm Kurt Schlichter, guest hosting here at Hugh Hewitt. Stick around.
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7: In Mesquite, southbound 635, the off-ramp to Highway 80 is partially blocked due to a wreck. There's a five-minute delay from Oates. And in McKinney, northbound 75 after El Dorado, right lane is blocked by an accident, and there's a five-minute delay from the Sam Rayburn. I'm Junior Caruso with your DFW traffic.
8: Mostly clear skies tonight, a low around 79. Tomorrow, in the triple digits again, sunny, hot, humid, a bit breezy, a high of 100. Saturday, more the same, sunny, hot, a high near 100. Chance of storms rolling in on Saturday night. They'll continue Sunday, cloudy, a high near 97. On Monday, another chance of rain, a high near 94. And on Tuesday, another chance of showers, a high of 93. 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
0: Welcome back to the Hugh Hewitt Show. I'm guest host Kurt Schlichter. And who sums up the ethos of Megadeth and their cover of the Sex Pistols' Anarchy in the UK better than my following guest, Vic Mattis, Free Beacons Weekend at Culture Editor, and also half of the Getting Hammered podcast. Follow him at Victorino Mattis on the Twitter machine.

0: Vic, how you doing? Welcome to the show.
1: I'm doing great, Kurt. Thank you for having me today.
0: Well, you know, I always like to start off with a little punk rock to kind of get the vibe down. And I wanted to continue the vibe by asking you the question. Well, it's not really a question. It's just sort of a contention, I guess. Vic, I'm going to give you two words, and I want you to react. Graham Plattner.
1: I'm going to give you two words, Kurt. Ralph Northam. I'm very disappointed in Graham Plattner deciding to pull out of here. And really, it was really surprising because he should learn from precedent. And the precedent is, had he stuck it out, I think somehow they would have been like, the Democrats would have been like, well, he's not leaving. Maybe we can just pretend it didn't happen and support the guy who, had the yearbook meeting, Ralph Northam, with the, the blackface and the Ku Klux Klansman. And we don't know. We may never know what will happen. And in this case with Graham Plattner, of course, he still denies that he had raped, sexually assaulted Jenny Rasico. So it's not like he's saying, well, they got me. I have a real serious drinking problem and PTSD. I need to get out of this race. No, he was so defiant that he decided that, look, it's not my fault. They forced this on me, blame the Democratic establishment and other people. Really, it's kind of bizarre that he took this approach. I think it should have been one or the other. What's he going to do next? I don't know, but obviously he still hasn't officially withdrawn. He has till Monday at 5 p.m., I guess.
0: Well, Vic, I've been saying this all along. Follow the game theory. What's he got to gain by getting out? I mean, he's now that rapist guy who dropped out. He could have been senator, that rapist guy who didn't drop out.
1: Yeah, no, that's exactly right. There was an opportunity for him. Some pundits were saying, oh, he's got to leave now because he has no leverage. He had all the leverage.
0: Yes.
1: This is everything that he had, and now he has nothing. And no one wants to go anywhere near him. He's toxic. Nobody wants the endorsement. Again, and this is it's worth pointing out that the Democrats are not out of the woods, obviously, because they still have to pick somebody in a rather undemocratic fashion. They had a primary. The Mainers had their choice. They chose Graham Plattner decisively over Janet Mills. And now they're going to have some sort of a party convention in which the local poobahs get to decide who they think will best represent whatever the Democratic Party is right now over Susan Collins. And you have a lot of the establishment people who are very defiant, and they're like, see, we told you so, this was a mistake. And then you have all the Graham Plattner supporters, how many of them are left, saying there's no way we're going to have an establishment candidate because we tried it and it didn't work. So they're in a mess right now. But whatever Graham Plattner, whatever power and influence he had, he just lost it. He can linger. I have no idea what he's going to do next. It's not like, he can use his endorsement as some sort of be a kingmaker. That's not exactly going to help the Democrats, and nobody wants that. So, I mean, really, it's kind of a pathetic end to the whole saga.
0: Well, look, I think he's one step away from going on Tucker Carlson and explaining how the Jews did it. but here's the thing. I know what the Democrat establishment thinks. They think he couldn't win against Susan Collins. So suddenly, the guy who was, had the Nazi tattoo and the outhouse onanism and all the rest of it. Suddenly, okay, we finally crossed the line here. I don't think the base, I'm not convinced the base thinks that. I'm not convinced that the base, blue-haired, nose-pierced, fail son trust fund kids and the patchouli-setted, boomer women, who supported this guy, I don't think they want him replaced.
1: No, I think that's right, Kurt, because right now, if you're looking at a race, let's say hypothetically between Susan Collins, the Republican, versus Janet Mills, the governor and the establishment choice, to them, it's good to seem like the same person. So why bother go out to the polls and vote for Janet Mills when they are basically thinking that she's not that all different from Susan Collins? And the Democratic Party, of course, wants you to badly believe that Susan Collins is Trump's best friend. But I think most Mainers know that's not the case. It's bizarre. But you're right. I would have loved to have seen the internal polls from the Plattner campaign, asking their supporters what they felt about the latest allegations that came out about Jenny Rasico, because clearly a lot of those Democrats, whether it be his supporters or endorsers like Ro Khanna, had no problem with the allegations against Lindsey Fifield because they said, oh, she's a Republican operative and, you know, it's her word versus his. Well, it's still her word versus his, but I guess we'll never know.
0: Look, Vic, I think that the struggle here, we talk about the establishment, we talk about the DSA socialists. I think that's all branding because frankly, there's about that much difference in policy between the, alleged socialists and the alleged establishment types. I think it is really a battle of generations. I think the, young people have, branded themselves socialist as a way to try and, wrestle power from the gerontocracy that's dominated the Democrat Party. What do you think?
1: Yeah, I mean, there's definitely a generational gap, and they're tired of, you know, folks like Chuck Schumer or Janet Mills, for that matter, or Susan Collins, for that matter, or Joe Biden, for that matter. And they want somebody who's young and understands their needs and their problems. And, of course, socialists will tell them everything they want to hear about the rent being too high and the Medicare for all. I mean, they're not going to get it. Obviously, they don't have any knowledge, a lot of these young people, about the effects of socialism. And again, you look at the voting blocks in New York, for example, and how these DSA candidates won. They won on the backs of white liberals because minorities, particularly Hispanics, they know what socialism is. They know it doesn't work in places like Cuba and Venezuela, and they're not going to have their support. But there's definitely a generational gap problem among the Democrats. Republicans less so. Donald Trump is very unique. But what happens to the Democrats now, we'll have to wait and see.
0: Vic Mattis of the Free Beacon and the Getting Hammered podcast. Thanks for showing up here on the Hugh Hewitt Show. I'm guest host Kurt Schlichter. 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
6: 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Take it from me. Hey, I got to tell you, I'm loving what's happening with the Democrats. I'm just sitting here enjoying it. I'm gobbling popcorn. I'm watching them tear themselves up. And they're a little unhappy about it. Let's go with cut number 7, Joe Scarborough on Morning Joe.
7: And by the way, if you want to talk about morally challenged candidates, you don't have to look at the White House. You don't have to look at Republicans bowing and scraping for the past decade. Just look at Texas. Look at who Republicans are behind as they're trying to suggest that Tallarico is gay. But look at Paxson, he's not. I mean, the hypocrisy, Republicans should just shut up. They really should just shut up if they're going to be critical of Democrats for supporting a morally challenged candidate or one who's been accused of doing things that are morally challenged. It is so hypocritical, Willie, and they should just leave this to the Democrats to clean up their own house.
6: Well, thank you, Joe Scarborough, for your advice. I have considered your suggestion. I am denying your request with prejudice. I will not be silent about James Tallarico, just as I will not be silent about Graham Plattner or any of the or Abu Hamas, whatever his name is in Michigan. I'm not going to be silent about any of those things, and no Republican should. These are morally bankrupt losers. I don't care that you don't like the Republicans. I don't care that you think that somehow making false charges, because Ken Paxton got impeached and won. He won, folks, because he wasn't guilty of what they said he was guilty of. Oh, well. So I'll be supporting Ken Paxton against the guy who says God is non-binary, that whiteness is a curse, that meat is murder. I, you know, never vote for a candidate who takes his political views from the title of a pioneering Smiths album. Anyway, I'm Kurt Schlichter, guest hosting here on the Hugh Hewitt Show. Stick around, we got another hour to go.

0: Hey, it's Mark Davis. It's the 25th anniversary year for my friends at Viascan of Las Colinas. 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
2: With SRN News, I'm Keith Peters in Washington. Several Maine Democrats are jockeying to replace Graham Plattner as the nominee to take on Republican Senator Susan Collins in November. Correspondent Laura Winters reports.
3: A lot of uncertainty in both Democrat and Republican circles in Maine as Democrats look to replace Graham Plattner on the ticket now that he's dropped out, and Republicans are left to wonder who Susan Collins will be running against and what their new strategy will be. Collins is trying to win a sixth term in the Senate in a state that voted for Kamala Harris back in 2024. Democrats have until July 27th to declare a new candidate. Laura Winters reporting.
2: On Wall Street, the Dow up by 139 points. The NASDAQ rose 336. The S&P advanced 60. Oil near $72 a barrel. 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
1: 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The Answer.
4: Afternoon, sunny skies, 100 degrees. I'm Nikki Whaley. The Democrat running for governor wants to tap the state's rainy day fund to give everyone a check for $1,500. Some suggest Gina Hinojosa is trying to buy votes.
5: I would have used a lot bigger number than the one she used. It felt wrong. The timing was wrong. The number was small. She's not thinking about doing it. She's just trying to win an election.
4: Political strategist Bill Miller says that even if she won, there's no way Hinojosa could push this plan through a conservative state legislature. A pair of new polls show that Governor Abbott is up 7 points in his run for re-election. Rising tensions in the Middle East are putting the spotlight on the domestic oil industry. Energy companies are restarting their rigs to increase production.
6: The rig count is up. We're up about 8%, and Texas is certainly seeing its share of that. We've got the best people in the world right here in Texas that have those capabilities. The difficult part is it's not a simple process.
4: That's Todd Staples, who heads the Texas Oil and Gas Association. He says the state is now producing around half of the nation's supply. The latest report from the Federal Reserve Bank of Dallas shows the first major spike in oil and gas employment since 2024. Now you know what's going on. I'm Nikki Whaley on 660 AM The Answer.
1: Traffic Watch.
7: In Mesquite, southbound 635, the off-ramp to Highway 80 is partially blocked due to a wreck. There's a five-minute delay from Oates, and in McKinney, northbound 75 after El Dorado, right lane is blocked by an accident, and there's a five-minute delay from Sam Rayburn. I'm Junior Caruso with your DFW traffic.
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17: Welcome back to the Hugh Hewitt Show. I'm guest host Kurt Schlichter, senior columnist at townhall.com, retired trial lawyer in Los Angeles, also a retired Army colonel of infantry. 27 years. I'm the author of the new book, American Warlord. It's my new conservative action novel. Comes out in November. You can go get American Warlord on Amazon right now. You should pre-order it. It's amazing. Many people are saying it's amazing. I want to channel our president there. I love guest hosting on the Hugh Hewitt Show because I get to talk to all sorts of cool people. One of them is Batya Ungar Sargon from the News Nation anchor. You can follow her at B. Ungar Sargon. I hope I'm pronouncing it right, Batya. My last name's Schlichter, so I gotta feel your pain.
18: You can say my name however you want, Colonel.
17: Aren't you nice? Well, I'm gonna say two words to you, and I want your uncensored reaction, though we are FCC compliant here at the Hugh Hewitt Show. Those two words are Graham Plattner.
18: Scumbag.
17: Look, I don't want to be sexist. But he seemed a lot of liberal women, particularly older ones who reek of patchouli and dysfunction, seem to really dig this guy. Is there something I'm not picking up here? Because it's kind of weird to me. Because he gives off "stay away from this guy and cover your drink with your hand" vibes.
18: I'm so glad you brought this up because this is like my most cancelable opinion currently, which is I noticed the same thing. Like, look at all those women behind him, like gazing adoringly at him. And that profile did not change after he was accused of roughing up his ex-girlfriend and locking her in a room and leaving bruises on her. And I feel like all those ladies kind of read all of those stories and went, me too.
17: like the weirdos who write to guys on death row. I can fix
18: exactly.
17: it.
18: And I think this is what's happening is basically the Democrats have chased out men. They've chased out the value of masculinity. Masculinity is toxic, according to them. And so the only men left are the kinds of people who ran Graham Plattner, like this Morris Katz and Daniel Moraff, these very effeminate, vocal fry DSA types who are the opposite of traditional masculinity and don't know any men and don't know any working class people. And they think working class people are Nazis and rapists. So they went out and found a guy who they thought would appeal to the working class to bring the working class and bring men back to the Democratic Party. A guy who's like actually has a Nazi tattoo and is actual alleged rapist. And we're like, look, we're going to use him because he is working class. Of course, he's not working class. He lives off the government and off of his wealthy parents. Working class people look at this guy and they just see what I see, which is a total scumbag. So it's a completely perfect encapsulation of everything that's wrong with the Democratic Party. But as you point out, it turns out some of the women there are so desperate for a real man that they'll settle for this.
17: Oh, it's so gross. I mean, I was an Army colonel. One look at him, and I know he's part of the 10% of the unit that I have to spend 90% of my time cleaning up after. I mean, there's just no question. You look at him and talk to him for 2 minutes, and you know what kind of dirtbag he is. But I don't think, and while the establishment seems to have soured on him, I think in large part due to polls, I think the base is still probably saying, I don't think he's that bad. I think he's kind of okay. I don't know what the big deal is. Do you think I think he's one step away from going on with, Tucker Carlson to, capitalize on this by blaming it on the Jews.
18: I would be very surprised if he had not been invited onto the Tucker Carlson show either before this or since. The Tucker Carlson Network put out a statement that was very similar to Graham Plattner's own self-pitying, blame the establishment statement. After every one of his scandals came out, Graham Plattner blamed AIPAC. I don't know how AIPAC goes back in time 5 years and forces you to rape your girlfriend, but okay. So this is, of course, the pattern. Bernie Sanders, about 20 minutes after the story about Graham Plattner broke, put out a tweet saying AIPAC is buying our elections and so forth. There's two ways this goes, Colonel, okay? And I don't know which one is going to actually happen. I'm hoping the former, but it might be the latter. The first way it goes is the stench of Graham Plattner and the team who gave us Graham Plattner, who are also the team behind Abdul El Sayed in Michigan and a whole bunch of other socialists and far left candidates, that stench really carries over to the voters who realize who these DSA types really are. They hate the working class. They hate working class values. They want everyone to get welfare, which working class people hate. They hate Israel. They're running on vanity morals like abolish ICE and free Palestine, which is utterly anathema to where working class Americans are at. So they're speaking to elite Nepo babies like themselves. Abdul El Sayed, the guy on the screen right now, is a millionaire, which is why he won't release his tax forms. Okay. That's the DSA profile right there. So scenario one is the stench of Graham Plattner has a real impact and people flee, having realized what this actually is, which is just a defense for Nazi tattoos, right? Okay. Scenario number two is that the progressive movement closes ranks around itself. They're like, okay, we lost one, but we're doing pretty good, and continues to blame the establishment and blame the Jews and blah, blah, blah, blah, blah, and actually is able to, because it has its own media ecosystem and because it has its own politicians, is able to further draw that line between itself and the Democratic establishment that voters really have lost a lot of faith in, and that this actually does fuel more success for them. They really have, they're a very self-enclosed ecosystem. Dropsite News, which is one of these leftist news organizations, literally put out a story blaming or seeming to blame Graham Plattner's alleged rape victim for her own rape because she sent him a text earlier in the night saying she needs a massage, followed quickly by do not come over. This is what passes for journalism on the left, you know? So it is a very self-reinforcing little ecosystem, but it to me is just so disgusting and anathema to what actual voters want and care about and need. So I'm hoping for scenario one.
17: Well, Bacha, do you believe that the DSA type candidates, and I think this is an intramural fight between generations, because I don't think there's that much policy difference between the alleged establishment and these leftists. We've seen the DSA types take out fellow leftists associated with the establishment mm-hmm. in deep blue districts. Do you think these DSA types can play in purple or even red areas?
18: I really don't. There was a universe in which the left-wing populists came up with an agenda that actually appealed to the working class, which is very simple to do. The things working class people want, they only want three things. They want much less immigration, much higher wages, and much more access to healthcare. So if these DSA types, if they came out and said, look, the right was right on immigration, we're going to be closed borders, support ICE, support the police, law and order. We're going to have an agenda that raises wages, that creates better jobs, and we're going to be Medicare for all. That would have been a bomb agenda that would have really given the Republicans a run for their money with the working class, because the Republicans really don't have much of an agenda when it comes to healthcare. And the jobs thing, it's difficult right now because prices are so high. But instead, what did the DSA do? Well, Colonel, as you know, they unseated four candidates who also supported Medicare for All. Okay.
17: Yes, they did, Bacha. Hey, we're great move, Democrats. We've run out of time. That's Bacha Ungar-Sargon, News Nation anchor. This is the Hugh Hewitt Show. I'm guest host Kurt Schlichter. Stick around. We've got a lot more to come.
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7: In Dallas, southbound 35 between Mockingbird and Highline, there's heavy congestion causing a 15-minute delay. And then in McKinney on northbound 75 after El Dorado Parkway, a wreck did clear, but traffic still moving slow from Ridgeview. There's a 2-minute delay left over. I'm Junior Caruso with your DFW traffic.
4: Mostly clear tonight, a low of 79. Sunny, hot, and humid, breezy, a high near 100. We stand in the triple digits on Saturday, sunny, a high near 100. Storms will be coming in on Saturday night. They'll stick around Sunday. Cloudy, a high of 97. On Monday, another chance of showers, a high of 94. More rain on Tuesday, a high of 93. And another chance of rain Wednesday, a high of 94. More of the Hugh Hewitt Show coming up in a moment on 660 AM The Answer.
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17: Welcome back to the Hugh Hewitt Show. I'm retired Colonel, Army Colonel Kurt Schlichter. I'd like to introduce you to one of my good friends. He's a United States Air Force retired colonel. He was a B-1 weapons officer, and I think that's very, very appropriate for what we're talking about today in Iran. He's Rob Manis, and he's author of a new book, What You Can Do About It. It's right there over his shoulder. Hi, Rob. Welcome to the show.
28: Hey, Kurt. I almost had to stand at attention there playing that song.
17: A little Air Force hymn just for you. Hey, we're all watching what's going on in Iran, and you've been in on this from the beginning. You were in the Pentagon on 9/11. You commanded a B-1 unit that conducted operations against the people who attacked us and against our enemies in Iraq. Obviously, we're not going to talk about anything super secret or anything we shouldn't. But as a military guy, what is your perspective on the current air campaign against Iran?
28: Well, I'm glad to see that everybody's recognized what liars they are right now. And they have no honor, as the President of the United States rightly pointed out just yesterday. But we're now going after targets that we've watched them reconstitute from the first part of our Operation Epic Fury. Plus, we are going after those infrastructure targets that the President left on the table because he didn't want to have to rebuild every single thing, you know, some of the power grid stuff, bridges, those kind of things. And most importantly, I think the most important targets struck in the last 48 hours are the bridges, the land bridges coming from China and from the Kazakhstan area, because those have been being used, we know, for overland resupply efforts so the Iranians could reconstitute their weapon systems. and keep feeding their people. And you've got to cut those supply lines off so they can no longer, A, reconstitute, but more importantly, continue to fire weapons pretty much at will that they are going to run out of. Now they won't be able to replenish those. Their food is going to run out. It's going to be a really hard time for them. And the IRGC, they're just nuts, Kurt. So they're not going to drop to their knees. We've just got to continue to crush them every single day until eventually the right people take over.
17: Well, Rob, you and I are both graduates of various war colleges, me the Army War College, you the Naval War College, and I think you were Air Force War College as well. We learned about strategy there, and we had what was called the DIME paradigm, D-I-M-E, diplomatic, information, military, and economic. Here's my contention. You evaluate it. I think Donald Trump executes a strategy using the DIME paradigm, all the levers of national power, better than almost anybody in a couple generations.
28: Yeah, and I think he does it instinctively, too. You know, the MOU process, the little talks that were attempted there, obviously, you and I know that's part of the diplomatic issue, but what I think he was doing was he brought the regime to the level of the first top two layers had been killed. And now the third layer of the IRGC and the regime are going to take control. And he wanted to see, are you ready to talk so that we don't have to destroy every piece of infrastructure in your country and completely obliterate all that you have to do things like generate power, provide water for your people, get food for your people? We don't really want to destroy those things if it's not absolutely necessary. So the DIME part of it, the diplomat part, and the informational part are the two big things you've been seeing since this ceasefire was put into place and the MOU process started. But obviously now the Iranians that are now layer three have demonstrated that they're not any better than layers two and one, and we are back into kinetic operations. And this is not a single strike set. The first night we hit 80 targets. I think last night CENTCOM said we hit 90 targets. We're hitting these bridges that are coming in from overland. We're going to hit the ports off of the Caspian Sea that the Russians have used to put some resupply in to the Iranians. So we're going to disrupt and stop that resupply effort and slowly and gradually strangle the IRGC off to where it can no longer pay its people. It can no longer eat. It can no longer get revenue from the oil. You know, we waived the oil revenue sanctions for just a few days to see if they would do the right thing. Well, they did the right thing at first with the MOU signing, so we waived it. Then they immediately attacked commercial shipping in the Strait of Hormuz. So we've rolled that back, too, and we've cut off the 40 million barrels of oil imports there so they could get revenue out of it. So we're going to probably re-implement the blockade. I haven't seen confirmation that he's going to do that yet, but I know he's talked about it publicly, and that will also add to this mix. And it's a strategic effort. There may be discussions still ongoing behind the scenes. He alluded to that day before yesterday in the NATO press conference that you know, his good people, you know, Witkoff and Jared Kushner could continue to talk if the Iranians still want to talk, but they're scum, he said, and they have no honor, and the ceasefire is over. So we're operating like that.
17: Oh, well. Hey, I want to talk to you about your book, What You Can Do About It, which you can get on Amazon. It's over there up above your left shoulder. I've read it, and there's a lot of stuff about 9/11, a lot of stuff some of the other things you've done in your life. But I think the most important thing, and I think that anybody who has any leadership position needs to read, is the section on when you took command of a troubled unit. And we only have about a minute left. How does somebody come into an organization, military or business, and take it over and fix it?
28: Well, you got to come in with a plan already set, that's for sure, and start from the very first minute. You know, I describe in the book how usually when a new commander and his family or her family comes in and takes command that afternoon, it's usually an afternoon off. It's an easy day, but I decided not to do that because this unit had failed two nuclear surety inspections in a row. I was asked to go in and get it back on track. So I called my leadership in right after the change of command ceremony that afternoon. I already had a set of briefing slides. It was very simple. I gave them what their mission was. It was a nuclear operations. I described it. There's nothing unusual or unique about that. I used old Strategic Air Command general slides to build my own.
17: Well, Rob,
28: and I told them what they needed to do to fix it. And within 6 months, we passed an NSI. And 6 months after that, we passed another NSI.
17: Well, look, if you are going to be a leader, I really recommend Rob Manis's book, What You Can Do About It. I'm Kurt Schlichter. This is the Hugh Hewitt Show. Stick around.
10: 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Colonel Kurt, we'll be right back on the Hugh Hewitt Show.
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4: Good afternoon, sunny skies, 100 degrees. I'm Nikki Whaley. Today appears to be one of the busiest travel days of the summer season at U.S. airports. NBC's Maggie Vespa reports that's according to FAA officials.
1: We have more than 56,000 flights taking off coast to coast today. On the peak day for the July 4th travel surge, we only had roughly 52,000 plus. Same story for this past Thanksgiving. The peak day was the Tuesday prior back in 2025, also around 52,000 flights.
4: Travel analysts believe a combination of factors are responsible for the surge. They say some July 4th holiday travelers are still returning home while this is a peak time for family vacations. In addition, World Cup-related travel is continuing. This all comes despite the fact that airfares are up about 5% from last year on average. Home sales for the month of June are coming in lower than expected. According to the National Association of Realtors, sales of previously owned homes in June dropped over 2% from May despite projections of a slight gain month over month. The median price of an existing home sold in June for $440,600, which marks an increase of nearly 2% from the year before and the highest on record. Now you know what's going on. I'm Nikki Whaley on 660 AM The Answer.
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7: In Dallas, southbound 35 between Mockingbird and Highline, there's heavy congestion causing a 15-minute delay. And then in McKinney on northbound 75 after El Dorado Parkway, a wreck did clear, but traffic still moving slow from Ridgeview. There's a 2-minute delay left over. I'm Junior Caruso with your DFW traffic.
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17: 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I'm guest host Kurt Schlichter. I want to tell you about AndrewandTodd.com. 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Americans for Prosperity, folks. You know them. You love them. They've been doing great work. If you want to do something meaningful with lasting impact during the 250th anniversary of America, just take 10 minutes and read the Declaration of Independence. My friends at AFP have launched the Declaration Project, a nationwide effort to help Americans rediscover the principles that made this country exceptional. Dignity, freedom, opportunity, self-government. The Declaration tells us that all men are created equal, that our rights come from our Creator, and that government derives its just powers from the consent of the governed. These truths aren't museum pieces. They're the foundation of American liberty. This July, read the Declaration aloud with your family and friends, at your cookout, on your porch, wherever Americans gather to celebrate. 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Okay, it's on in Iran. The United States has been hitting targets, including a bunch of bridges that are the land link to China. That's a huge strategic issue. Colonel Rob Manis in the last segment was talking about that. Looks like the Israelis are in on it, certainly pounding on the Hezbollah guys in Lebanon. But there's also another set of actors. It's not confirmed yet, but there are airstrikes going on that are probably aircraft from Bahrain, Kuwait, maybe the UAE, United Arab Emirates, maybe Saudi Arabia. It looks like the Gulf Council has finally had enough of Iran's guff. I'm trying to keep it FCC compliant here, folks. What does this mean? Well, let's go back to the dime, diplomatic, information, military, economic paradigm that I've been talking about to look at this strategic issue. This is a diplomatic coup. Donald Trump has managed to bring in the Gulf Cooperation Council. He's brought in allies beyond Israel into the fight with Iran. Israel and these Arab countries are fighting a Muslim country on the same side. Now, of course, this is a little different Muslim country. It's Shia revolutionaries who want to murder literally everybody who isn't exactly like them, including the residents of the Gulf. But, I mean, what a diplomatic coup. Yes, it has the M. It has the military aspect. But it's also got the diplomatic and informational aspects. Diplomatic, because having to round these guys up and get them into the fight, that's a diplomatic coup. Marco Rubio, take a bow. Donald Trump, take a bow, because your people are the ones getting this done. Also, informationally, if you are a resident of the Middle East, you're seeing that Iran is not unchallenged. The message you're getting is there's opposition, and it's not the infidel Americans. It's not the Jews. It's other Muslims. This is huge. Donald Trump understands how to leverage the elements of national power, diplomatic, information, military, economic, better than any president in generations. Now, we could go back to FDR, and you got some arguments there because he did a very good job in World War II on those doing that. But wow, this is truly a big deal, what's going on in Iran now. And I think you're going to see them crawl on their bellies like reptiles to Donald Trump.

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3: In Irving, on the westbound side of 183 near Beltline, an accident has just the right lane open, causing a 40-minute delay from Carl Road. And then in Richardson, northbound 75 at the Bush Turnpike, an accident blocks two left lanes. There's a 25-minute delay from Arapahoe. I'm Junior Caruso with your DFW traffic.
4: Mostly clear skies tonight, a low around 79. Tomorrow, in the triple digits again, sunny, hot, humid, a bit breezy, a high of 100. Saturday, more the same, sunny, hot, a high near 100. Chance of storms rolling in on Saturday night. They'll continue Sunday, cloudy, a high near 97. 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
7: Welcome to the Hugh Hewitt Show. I'm guest host Kirk Schlichter. Sitting in for the great Hugh Hewitt, rounding out the hour. I want to talk to you about food for the poor, because what's happened in Venezuela is a tragedy. Years and years under socialism, the damage was incalculable. And then, just after America took Maduro into custody, changed the government, gave the country a new lease on life, suddenly, earthquake. Thousands dead. Tens of thousands homeless. People hungry. People cold. People exposed to the elements. Who's on it? Food for the Poor. Thanks to men and women just like you opening their hearts and their wallets with donations, our friends at the Christian nonprofit relief organization Food for the Poor are rushing meals, medical kits, and other essentials to thousands of folks who are now living on the streets after their buildings collapsed in the earthquakes. If you would like to help in this massive

0: 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So we got some news, and it's breaking just now. Apparently, the Israelis have passed on information to President Trump about another attempt on his life, another Iranian plot to kill him. Now, we've got some clues about what's going on, because what we saw when President Trump was in Ankara at the G7 meeting, he flew in on the new jet, right? The new jet? But the new jet, the Qatari jet, that, you know, corruption, you know, whatever. It's a bridge until the newer version of Air Force One can be completed. It doesn't have all the countermeasures, right? The defense systems that the old Air Force One would have and the new Air Force One is going to have. So he flew in on that, but he didn't fly out on it. He flew out on the old version, the one with all the electronic countermeasures. That tells me there was a threat. And now the Israelis are saying, hey, we've got evidence of another threat on your life. And Donald Trump has said it. He said out loud, he said, they're trying to kill me. They are. How do you think that's going to go for the Iranians? I think it's going to go poorly. I'm thinking it's not going to go very well at all. I'm thinking these guys haven't learned their lesson yet. Now, they're learning right now. As we talked about in the last segment, it looks like the Gulf Cooperation Council, the Gulf states, flying American bot equipment, are now conducting their own airstrikes. So you got America doing airstrikes and attacks, including cruise missile attacks. You got Israel doing attacks, and you got the Gulf Cooperation Council doing attacks. That's a lot of attacks, folks. That's a lot of stuff. This is not one of those sissified, foggy bottom, foreign policy establishment type endeavors. Where, well, we'll just him a little bit to send a message. The United States is sending a message, all right. And the message is, we are degrading not only your combat power, but your economic power. Right? That's why you take out the railroad bridges that provide the landline to China. You do it so they can't reinforce. You do it so they can't rearm. You do it so you cut them off from Russia and China. Donald Trump is using all the levers of national power, dime, D-I-M-E. And he's doing it better than anyone else. You see people get on Fox or whatever. Not all of them. Our friend Jim Hansen's a very good commentator. But you see a guy, and they talk about, well, we're not doing what we need to do militarily. Hold on. Strategy is not just military. Strategy encompasses diplomatic efforts, information efforts, economic efforts. Thank gosh we have Scott Bessent on our side. He understands the economic components better than anyone else. We are strangling the mullahs. Not just militarily. Oh, the military is important. You got to blow stuff up. You got to drop bridges. You got to take down infrastructure. You need to smash defense systems. You need to sink their navy. And most of their navy's already sunk. But the way Donald Trump is leveraging power, America's power, is kind of remarkable, because it's not all military. Everybody looks at the Memorandum of Understanding, the MOUO. Which essentially says we're going to have a ceasefire. We're not going to do the military part anymore. Now, that's not actually correct. We're not doing the kinetic part. But as you can see now, the military did not stop doing what the military does. The military was rearming and rebuilding to continue the effort. It was planning and targeting. All the time it wasn't shooting. The military didn't just stop. They didn't just pack up and go home. They had a rotating list of targets. Always being updated, always being added to. That when the president said, time to go kinetic, time to exercise the M and dime, they knew what to hit and went down the list. They hit 80 targets the first night. Nobody else on Earth could do that. But you get in there and use the Israeli power and the Gulf Cooperation Council power. Holy cow. But we're using the economic power. We're strangling them by not letting them sell oil. Information power. The message it sends that Arabs are fighting alongside Israelis is a huge message. And the diplomatic power to make it happen. See, I don't think Donald Trump thinks about dime like he's a student at the War College. I think he thinks about like a real estate investor. He thinks, what is my leverage here? And that's how he does it. And he's doing a great job of it. That's my objective assessment. I'm Kurt Schlichter. Stick around, we got more to come.
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7: Welcome back to the Hugh Hewitt Show. I'm guest host Kurt Schlichter. What are we looking for in Iran right now? We know that the Israelis have sent information to the United States about another plot against Donald Trump. We know that the Gulf Cooperation Council is launching attacks. We now understand that there are missile launches from Kuwait. Might be American systems, might be Kuwaiti systems, we're not sure. What are we looking for here with the Iran situation? Well, first of all, we are looking at the fact that the stock market has gone up today. The new level of conflict has been priced into the market. That was their leverage against us. They never had military leverage. Using the dime paradigm again, they had the Iranians had information leverage. We're threatening the Gulf Strait of Hormuz, and economic leverage by actually threatening it and forcing people not to go through it. Those things have been neutered. Those things are done. Donald Trump is systematically removing Iran's ability to resist in support of what I believe is the ultimate strategic objective, which is the overthrow of the mullahs, which will come about by basically allowing Iran to degenerate into chaos because they can't feed themselves. I think that's what's going to happen. Is it going to happen soon? I don't think so. What's going to happen in the short term? Well, Donald Trump's already said, hey, they've come begging me to take them back. They've come begging me to negotiate. And I don't think I'm going to. I don't trust him. I don't think I'm going to. Ooh, he's playing coy. He's owning them. And it couldn't happen to a bunch of nicer guys. Look, the Iranians are going to do what the Iranians do, which is they're going to start, at least the ones talking to us are going to start saying things we want to hear. Other ones are going to attempt to win the information fight by, remaining rebellious and defiant. So that they're kind of doing too much. They're kind of manipulating us diplomatically, trying to win the information war by saying, no, we haven't lost. You've lost. I'm not losing. You're losing. I don't think it's going to work. I think Donald Trump's had it. I think he's now leveraging the full range of American power to bring them to heel. And I got to say, it's good to see. I knew this was coming. You knew this was coming. We didn't panic when the MOU came. We knew what was going to happen. This was inevitable, as is our victory. I'm Kurt Schlichter. This is the Hugh Hewitt Show. I'll be here tomorrow. And you should be here too. Adios.

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2: With SRN News, I'm Keith Peters in Washington. The White House is providing new insight into President Trump's unusual change of planes on his trip home from the NATO summit in Turkey. Correspondent Willie Nelson reports.
3: The White House says President Trump's decision to fly aboard the older Air Force One during part of his return from Turkey was part of a security strategy. Officials describe the move as a form of distraction and misdirection designed to protect the president from potential threats. The president has repeatedly said he remains a top target of Iran amid renewed tensions in the Middle East. Willie Nelson, The White House.
2: There were more attacks between the U.S. and Iran today. Iran responded to the U.S. strikes by targeting American allied Mideast nations. On Wall Street, the Dow up by 139 points. The Nasdaq rose 336. The S&P advanced 60. This is SRN News.
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6: Welcome to Seculo. We're live. Phone lines are open, 1-800-684-3110. Will Haynes joining me in studio. We got Mike Pompeo joining us a little bit later, but we're going to hear from you as well at 1-800-684-3110. That's 1-800-684-3110. The breaking news this morning, you may remember, we can kind of flashback here, Will, a little bit, to that judge who, you know, like all judges do, help criminals escape from the courtroom.
8: That's right.
6: Let's give everyone a little bit of history here, because we have some big news and update, sort of the good and bad of it, as this judge has been sentenced.
8: That's right. So this is former Judge Hannah Dugan from Wisconsin, and you'll remember that she orchestrated almost this elaborate plot.
6: This was in Milwaukee, right?
8: Yes, that's right. And when there was an individual that was before her court on domestic assault charges, then when ICE showed up and DHS to serve a immigration warrant on this individual, she distracted the officers, went and told them to go talk to the chief judge and then went back into her courtroom, said that the proceedings are done for the day. And you're watching, if you're watching live, some of this footage, security camera footage, where she escorted the subject of the DHS warrant out the back of the court through her chambers. The prosecutor was like, why are we ending now? Wouldn't give any information, but helped this individual escape. Now, fortunately, the individual was detained after a foot chase. You're watching now outside of the court in Milwaukee.
6: And let's reset again. Remember, this wasn't someone that was there on some sort of immigration charge or was there for that. They're there for a domestic assault violation.
8: That's right. It was a hearing.
6: We're not talking about, like, potentially, we'll say allegedly, a good guy. At this point, you know, who just happened to be someone who was here illegally. Talking about someone that was in the courtroom specifically for an allegation of domestic assault abuse. But the judge was so blinded by what was happening that she decided to take things in her own hands and to get this person eventually out the back door. Still were caught. And now she is facing the consequences, some of which are justified, some of which are a little light.
8: Well, I want to hear from people on this, because I'm about to tell you what happened. Because remember, she was suspended by the Wisconsin Supreme Court. She resigned from her judgeship after that instead of being impeached, and then was convicted in federal court of this obstruction charge that was brought by the Department of Justice. The sentencing was just handed down. And the sentencing guidelines from the federal government and the DOJ based off of this type of violation called for incarceration anywhere from 15 to 21 months. So over a year, up to a year and a half, almost 2 years in prison. The federal judge in the sentencing gave this state judge a slap on the wrist, $5,000 fine, no jail time. And we'll get into the rationale from this judge of why. Does this shock you, one, that a federal judge would do this? And two, does this hurt your faith in the justice system? Call us, 1-800-684-3110. We want to hear from you in the next segment.
6: Yeah, and of course, there's one positive that came out of this, which is this person can no longer serve, correct?
8: That's right. With this conviction,
6: we'll say
8: it's
6: that.
8: A felony conviction. She will not be able to be a judge in Wisconsin.
6: Still lost her,
8: but
6: in theory,
8: is still
6: career.
8: Appealing,
6: okay.
8: Because if this is upheld, she will no longer be able to be a judge. So Right. That is the sunshine on this, is yeah. that
6: maybe
8: she will no longer
6: whole
8: be serving.
6: Right. Phone lines are open at 1-800-684-3110. I want to hear from you at 1-800-684-3110. Of course, we're now headed towards the end of our Independence Week. I want you to be a part of it. 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We'll be right back with more on Seculo. Leave that QR code up until we get to break. We'll be right back in just a few moments.
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6: 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If you want your voice heard on the air today, you got to reset a little bit here of what we're talking about. For those of you who are just joining us online, that is that viral judge you may remember from earlier in the year. I guess it was late last year. Yeah. During sort of the height of the ICE raids that were happening, she took someone who was there, specifically for a trial about or having issues with a domestic assault, domestic abuse violation. That is why they were there. But got word that ICE or some sort of immigration officials were on the way there because this person needed to be served some sort of summons or issue due to their immigration status. She decides to take things in her own hands and run this person out the back door. Legitimately, this is what happens. Says, we're done for the day, gets him out so he can escape. Doesn't escape, gets caught, gets deported, by the way. And she, of course, has some, her case goes in, finally gets sentenced. Her sentencing, I think it probably depends on what you believe in. We're talking about this a little off air. You know, her sentence right now, I mean, they're appealing it, is that she essentially lost her whole career. I mean, that is a pretty good. I mean, that she should, but was not able to serve anymore as judge. At the same time, financially and prison time-wise, you're talking about next to nothing.
8: That's right. So she was found guilty of a felony count by a jury, a felony count of impeding or obstructing a proceeding. And if you heard in the break that we had a video talking about what happened to this person that was she was trying to protect, that individual was deported from the country. They were here illegally. But so what the rationale from the federal judge, Judge Lynn Edelman, who had was the one overseeing this case and looked at federal sentencing guidelines, which called for 15 to 21 months, and said, in the decision, for several reasons, prison is not necessary to satisfy the statutory purposes for sentencing, she said from the bench, and said, basically, when she was weighing what this individual had done with service to the community as a judge, that basically making that bad decision, being convicted of it, losing her career effectively, as well as paying a fine, that it didn't necessarily require prison time. Now,
6: maybe that was enough.
8: And to some degree, I understand that. I understand that there are so many people that want an example, that say, hey, maximum sentence, put him in prison for forever, throw away the key. A lot of times, that isn't the right case, and that's where the discretion from the judge comes in. There's also a good chance that even if that sentence, maybe the conviction may not be overturned on appeal, but that sentence could be something that is looked at on appeal as well. We know for a fact the judge is going to appeal this decision. So as long as it stands, she's no longer going to be able to be a judge because she's convicted of this felony in the state of Wisconsin. But it is interesting to look at as well. It is not as though this was even a member of the public that was doing this, and then it's like, oh, now the signal is open season. Anyone can just go and obstruct these proceedings. It was a judge, so it's like you think the pool of potential, if you're trying to send a message, is very small comparatively when you're talking about local judges in Wisconsin. But yeah, there's going to be a lot of people that disagree with the sentencing. The judge had that prerogative and made that call. But I do agree, losing your entire career, something you've worked for, is not nothing. That's still a drastic thing, that by convicting this individual, they are no longer able to do what they have dedicated their life to do.
6: Yeah, I think that is a pretty big sentence. I mean, look, we can go after it and say that there was some slap on the wrist in terms of prison time money. But also, I think, look, we've all been into the discussion of what, you know, prison time should look like. But you're talking about really obstructing a big part of the government at that point, too. You know, we're not talking about something that's that small, but losing your whole career over maybe what was a bad, heated, politically driven moment, a pretty big moment. Let's go ahead and take some phone calls. There's a lot of you who are calling in right now. Let's go to Chris. He obviously, I think, has an opinion. Chris in Ohio, go ahead.
11: Oh, yeah. So, my opinion, I think it's, disgusting that they let her go free. And, you know, yeah, I do. I heard your comment, it's not a little thing, she may have lost her career, but, she can still go to another state and become a lawyer or a judge in another state. It's just awesome. Wisconsin.
8: That's a I think also with your record, are you going to be voted in? There's a that's a big if. It's not just you can go and apply to be a judge and be granted a judgeship. So I understand you can keep going, but I did want to jump in there. It's not as easy as like, oh, I found another job in another state. But go ahead.
11: Yeah, but I mean, obviously it was politically motivated. Right. I think she did this to undermine the Trump administration.
6: Of course.
11: You know, if a normal person broke a rule, you know, broke a law like this, they would definitely get slammed in court. You know, it's just showing you that there's two different sets of rules for who you are.
6: Yeah, I mean, she could theoretically become a hero if she plays it right, but I think that maybe that ship has sailed a bit. I think we're really one of the only people I see talking about this.
8: Well, and I think here's another question to kind of turn it on its head for people to think about is we have been concerned with how aggressively some politically motivated things were prosecuted by, say, the Biden administration, how aggressively they went after people for politically motivated acts on that they disagreed with. Do individuals think that it's we need this eye for an eye? Like, oh, they were going really aggressively after people that were conservatives over things that were political and in some cases broke the law. Do you think that the converse is, so we need to do that as well? Because there was a lot of complaining about how aggressive some of the prison sentences, some of the way that people were treated for political law violations. I would say that I don't think that we want to have this snowball effect of like, well, they did it to conservatives under the Biden administration, so then we should turn the tables in, right, and as aggressively. Now, there is federal sentencing guidelines that weren't necessarily followed or given. It was a lighter sentence than that. But I think that once again, I as an individual am someone that doesn't want that snowball effect to be where everyone ends up in the country for the most minor violation with a 100-year prison sentence. And right. I think that if you're not careful, then things can get that way in this kind of climate where everyone is wanting maximum penalties and punishments for every single individual.
6: Yeah, and a lot of you are calling in right now. So we're going to take a lot of calls in this segment and the next segment because I think you got a lot to say about this. Let's move on and
8: I want to kind of bridge this as well, because as we look at, and we'll talk about this more too, I want to hear your thoughts on this. We do talk about this was a local judge in Wisconsin. So at the end of the day, the consequences for the decision of this one person nationally, very negligible, other than the fact that we are talking about it and it did go nationwide news story. Yeah. But this was a local judge. And that's why at the ACLJ, we have to look at things on a local level. It's not just what the party that's in power is doing and the laws or the executive orders or the way that they're combating that with lawfare and the courts. Or it sometimes is that local level where constitutional violations break out or have a potential to break out. And so you have to keep an eye on it. And it's hard. It's hard for the news. The news isn't going to cover everything. But we at the ACLJ are doing those things. We do find the local violations, whether it be that girl in Washington State that we talked about, we're filing a federal lawsuit for, or this yesterday afternoon after air, we filed a lawsuit in Maryland and we're representing the American Accountability Foundation. And this ties into me because this is another story about non-citizen voters, something that a lot of people watching this broadcast are very interested in this topic. The American Accountability Foundation filed a FOIA level, the equivalent in Maryland. So it's a Maryland Sunshine Law, trying to find out because this locality allows non-citizens to vote in local elections. This is a trend happening around the country. It's not in statewide. It's not in federal elections, but in the city or municipality elections, they're letting non-citizens vote. They have to have a two-set of voter rolls to accomplish this.
6: Yeah.
8: American Accountability Foundation filed this Freedom of Information style request, and they were not only not given a response, but there were hyperlinks on their websites about this that disappeared after the request was in. We are now representing them to get information about how are you doing this? How are you making sure that there isn't going to be voter roll creep?
6: Yeah, show us the proof.
8: Right.
6: Show us the evidence that you're doing this. If you're going to have a moment, or you're going to have a city or a district or a state where you can vote in a local election and you are not a United States citizen, but maybe you are actively serving in your community there. Maybe you're here temporarily, whatever it may be. you haven't gotten United States citizenship, and they said, hey, but we're, don't worry, we're going to take care of it. All we ask for here at the ACLJ is show us the evidence. If you can prove it to us, that's what you're doing, and you're, that's what your local area wants, we can discuss that. Of course, you can discuss whether you think that's right or wrong. That's a totally different story. But if that's what they decided to put forward, but show us the proof. That's why our ACLJ attorneys are on it. 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
12: 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The attacks on our constitutionally protected rights persist. 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
6: So many of you have called in. We were going to play a special video presentation. We're going to hold that, I think, until a little bit later in the show because, look, this clearly struck a nerve with many of you. And let's just go down. I mean, who do you want to take first, Will? Because so many of these people are calling in.
8: Let's go ahead and let's start with Martin calling on line 5 from Wisconsin.
6: All right, Martin, you're in Wisconsin.
8: Martin, go ahead.
6: Let's hear from you.
14: Hi there.
6: Hello.
14: Hi, this is Martin in Spanish. Calling regarding when do we begin to use military courts in case a judge like this is actually committing treasonous or seditious acts by releasing a potential enemy invader, someone who's in our country to spy.
6: Yeah,
14: I mean, and destroy our constitutional government.
6: Let's discuss that, Martin. But for those who don't know, the person who was actually in court that day that was right out the back door, you're talking about someone that was in there for domestic assault, domestic abuse. That is why that they were being tried. That's what was happening right then. You're not talking about someone who was even in there for an immigration-related case. They were in there because they were being told that they were, they were being allegedly And I'm not sure what the conviction ended up being, because I believe that person's been completely deported at this
8: point. That's right. Yeah, the individual that was actually captured by ICE after...
6: Very shortly after.
8: Yeah, outside the court. Martin, I don't think that we are anywhere close to that, nor should we be looking for military tribunals in the United States for situations like this. That is not really the way that the Constitution set up our judicial system, for a good reason. Also, our military is supposed to be civilian led. That's why the Secretary of State, I'm sorry, the Secretary of Defense many times, if they had been in the military too recently, actually requires a waiver from the Senate to be able to serve in that position, because it is trying to separate. We don't want it to become a military dictatorship in our nation. And so something like a military court being able to start to weigh in, especially at this. This was an obstruction of proceeding charge. This wasn't a seditious charge. This wasn't something that even the federal government, the DOJ, was seeking to take it to that level. So I don't think that would be a very good idea at all. I think that that would actually set off a very bad precedent for the United States. I don't think we're anywhere near that. I don't think those in leadership would be calling for that. And as we always like to point out, think of the unintended consequences. If that became the norm, just imagine what the left would use that for
6: when the tide turns,
8: when they are in power. There's a reason we stick to our constitutional principles, the way our court system was established in the Constitution. All of these things are very important, and we are going to cling to that as long and as hard as we can and fight for that here at the ACLJ, because it is important to follow those principles.
6: That's right, Martin. Thank you for calling in. I appreciate it. We are going to continue to try to take some more calls, because so many of you, like I said, are calling about this topic. Because, look, understandably, you are upset about it. You think that maybe this is not enough. Some of you agree with us that maybe they have seen what they needed to do, being essentially thrown out of the profession that they've been working at their entire life to get at. By the way, not easy then to recover from that. Not easy to find another job, I have a feeling, that's within the same field, unless you can sort of turn this into some sort of celebrity moment, which is saying they stood up to the Trump administration. But I think most people see someone who was being accused of domestic assault and don't immediately go, oh yeah, that's a person we really want out on the streets. Let's go ahead and continue on with the phone calls. Let's go to Michael, who's calling in Florida. Go ahead.
15: How you doing, guys?
6: Good, good. Go ahead, Michael.
15: Be very grateful. Hi. You should be very grateful that you live in America after these fantastic 250 years from Washington, Adams, Jefferson, Madison, Monroe, Lincoln, and be very glad that Trump is busy taking out the biggest threat to the Middle East and the world. They would not hesitate, as you, if a person can't see that, they would not hesitate if they had an atomic bomb to drop it on New York or Chicago. They wouldn't hesitate for me. They've proved it over all the years. And we should be very grateful that he's doing what he's doing.
8: Michael, I appreciate your phone call. And I think that's, once again, we think of how great that celebration was for the 250th anniversary. And we're still celebrating here. This is Independence Week here at the ACLJ, trying to continue this on, that we shouldn't let a judicial decision or a sentencing decision that we disagree with take away from the fact that we are rooted in our constitutional republic.
6: Yeah,
8: we do have this foundation that is so strong, and we're going to keep fighting for it.
6: Yeah, we're going to keep celebrating, as Will said, the 250th America. Stay on hold if you're on hold, by the way. We're going to continue to take calls throughout the next half hour. And in the next half hour, we'll also be joined by Mike Pompeo, and we also have a special video presentation for you. So with that, we're going to continue on rolling. But as Will said, it's the 250th of America still this week. I know it feels like the celebration's kind of concluded with the 4th of July, and then definitely concluded when we were eliminated from the World Cup. But here we are right now. We're still celebrating this week, Independence Week. I encourage you to support the work of the ACLJ. 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It's been a really great week celebrating America. And of course, we're going to keep you updated as news breaks as well, and updates from the ACLJ. Special video presentation coming up in the second half hour, as well as live guest Mike Pompeo. And continuing on with your phone calls, let's take one before we head to break. Let's go to Marshall in Florida. Marshall, go ahead.
16: Hi, how are you doing?
6: Good. Go ahead, Marshall.
16: Hey, I just wanted to I'll try to keep it as fast as I can so I need to go through, but about your comment, what you were talking about, I'm calling, I know you know that a lot of people, I guess, are upset. I didn't realize everybody calling in. I've never called in, but the whole sentencing thing, my philosophy, my whole belief on this, and I think a lot of people's belief is the rule of law only works if Americans believe that it applies equally to everybody. Justice doesn't require identical outcomes in every case, but it does require equal standards, meaning you can't have people looking at it and feeling that there are different tiers of justice, which we know. We absolutely know that there are two tiers of justice between the liberal side, Democrats, from the Biden administration, the Obama administration, from the conservative administration that has started. I mean, I know it's happened a little bit in the past before this, but it's gotten it's just skewed so bad since the Obama administration. Prosecutors and judges should have discretion, of course. First-time offenders, decorated veterans, people like that, you know, you want to take service and things, of course, into account. Sure. First-time offender and a person who accepts responsibility is a big deal, I think, somebody who accepts and admits responsibility. But what cannot be accepted is the two-tier justice system where political affiliation with wealth, government, position, or ideology makes a person above everybody else, the normal person, because you know that a normal person sentenced, you could take George Flynn for this matter. They lawfared him to death, threatened his son.
6: Look, I'm only cutting you off because we have 35 seconds here, Marshall. Look, I think a lot of people go, yeah, if I was the person in that courtroom and I, you know, grabbed the person who was being charged and ran them out the back door, what would happen to me? This is a bit of the double standard that's happening right now due to people's political mindsets. That if everything the Trump administration does is evil, then everything that you do is justified if it thwarts them. That can't be an America we live in, but unfortunately it is. But paying some price, some consequence, good. Maybe not enough for a lot of our viewers, understandably so. And we'll continue on that conversation at 1-800-684-3110. We're also going to give you an update a little bit later of what's going on with President Trump, with Turkey, with Iran. We're going to discuss that with Mike Pompeo. And I'm going to ask you right now, if you lose us, join us live, ACLJ.org, or archived, whenever, on all your favorite podcast apps. We'll be right back.
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2: With SRN News, I'm Keith Peters in Washington. The White House is providing new insight into President Trump's unusual change of planes on his trip home from the NATO summit in Turkey. Correspondent Willie Nelson reports.
3: The White House says President Trump's decision to fly aboard the older Air Force One during part of his return from Turkey was part of a security strategy. Officials describe the move as a form of distraction and misdirection designed to protect the president from potential threats. The president has repeatedly said he remains a top target of Iran amid renewed tensions in the Middle East. Willie Nelson, The White House.
2: There were more attacks between the U.S. and Iran today. Iran responded to the U.S. strikes by targeting American allied Mideast nations. On Wall Street, the Dow up by 139 points. The Nasdaq rose 336. The S&P advanced 60. This is SRN News.
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7: Keeping you informed and engaged, now more than ever. This is Seculo. And now your host, Logan Seculo.
6: Welcome back to Seculo. Second half hour of the show right now, kicking off. Phone lines are completely jammed. Something that I always enjoy when we have a complete set of phone calls.
8: People like to talk about this topic, Logan.
6: And we got to reset because a lot of you joined us at the second half hour. So for those of you who are on hold, stay on hold. We'll get to you. But let's reset we're talking about here. I know for those who watch online, maybe the podcast, maybe watch live, you get a little frustrated when I have to do this. But look, there's some people who join us just for the second half hour of the show. So for those who are joining us, you may remember that judge that went viral for taking someone who was here illegally, who was actually being brought up on charges of domestic assault, domestic abuse, realized that there was immigration officials on the way and decided to judge themselves to end proceedings and sneak the person out the back door. Of course, in that same moment, with a foot race, it felt like the person gets caught. They end up deported. The judge ends up having her own legal mess and now is sentenced.
8: That's right. So this was Judge Hannah Dugan for Milwaukee County that was convicted by a jury for obstructing the proceedings of the Department of Homeland Security.
6: Rightfully so.
8: That's right. And then when it came to sentencing, the federal district judge, Lynn Edelman, said that prison was not necessary in Dugan's case, despite federal sentencing guidelines calling for incarceration of 15 to 21 months, saying for several reasons, prison is not necessary to satisfy the statutory purposes for sentencing. And I think we had a caller in the last segment and even brought up, said, yeah, in sentencing, things like service to the country, if you're a veteran, things like that, if it's your first offense, should be taken into account. And I don't know that he meant to, but in some ways, he kind of made this judge's case that this was the first ever offense by this judge. You also take into account that, fortunately, ICE got the individual very quickly after, and he was deported. I think the long-term harm of violating the statute was not there for the judge to see making a bigger example out of this. Now, if it's something horrific had happened, I think things could have maybe have gone even differently. But that's where also the judge was looking at the statute that was violated and giving that. Yeah. Now, there wasn't even probation for this judge. Did the federal judge go light on the state judge? 100%.
6: Let's take a call. Let's go to Troy in Virginia about this. Troy, go ahead.
18: Hey, I have a question. I know y'all said that she can't be a judge, but does this disbar her? Like, would she still be able to get an attorney job? Or
8: so, Troy, that now states have different. You're normally on the bar of the state, so different states. Every state has a different bar association and has a different way of conducting the discipline of attorneys under the statutes and under the state. So as of right now, everything that I can see, it doesn't appear that the Wisconsin bar has done anything regarding this judge, in potentially because they are waiting to see how it plays out. As of right now, she is still barred in the state of Wisconsin, as far as I can tell. But that doesn't mean that they won't take some sort of action, especially since she is banned from being a judge because of felony conviction. Now, once again, she is going to appeal. Her entire goal is to make sure that she can be a judge again, that she can continue to have her bar license in the state of Wisconsin. So it's not necessarily the legal battle is not over for her. But as of a story for probably the American people, this is probably the end of it. I don't think we will hear unless it somehow gets to the Supreme Court of the United States more about Judge Dugan after today.
6: All right. Hey, we're headed to a break. In that break, I want you to support the work of the ACLJ during our Independence Week. Do it today at ACLJ.org. And Mike Pompeo is going to be joining us in the next segment, so you're not going to miss that. Get his update from what happened with Iran, what happened in Turkey, with NATO. We're going to discuss all of that coming up with Secretary Pompeo. That being said, though, it is the Independence Week. We are wrapping up Independence Week. 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
6: Welcome back to Sekulow. Phone lines are open. We'll take some phone calls coming up in the next segment at 1-800-684-3110. You can go ahead and get on hold. Secretary Mike Pompeo is joining us right now. Secretary Pompeo, again, does it feel like we go around in circles all the time when it comes to Iran? But here we are, President Trump, not really shockingly, at least from your point of view, I know, but I wanted to get your feelings on it from maybe the diplomacy part of this, saying the MOU with Iran, that the ceasefire is essentially dead. And here we are once again.
5: Well, it's great to be back with you. Unsurprising, I think, probably unsurprising to President Trump, too. Look, he's been trying to find a diplomatic solution to this, knowing that the probability was pretty low. So we find ourselves in this place today where the Iranians continue to shoot at ships in the Strait. It's going to require the United States to do precisely what we did. We withdrew the license, which allowed them to sell oil. We responded with some very significant targeting over the last, 72 hours now. And it won't surprise me at all if we go back and reimpose an economic blockade and open the strait. Those are the things that will ultimately cause the Iranian regime to collapse. Might take months, could take years. But in the end, we will have delivered on the president's promise to make sure that Iran never gets the opportunity to have a nuclear weapon. They're determined to rebuild it. They're incorrigible. They are theocratic thugs, and we find ourselves in this place where they made this mistake, right? They thought President Trump might let this go, but that's not the president that we all know.
8: Well, I think it's interesting as well because, once again, this is still a relatively short time frame that even this conflict has been going on when you think of basically any other conflict the United States has ever been involved in, yet there are people that already have declared it a forever war and things of that nature, which is silly, but We know that the president operates differently, and part of that operating differently is doing a lot of these things publicly, telling people we're doing these negotiations, then going back and forth. So it can be exhausting and dizzying to some degree, but that's just because we're not used to that as American people hearing this. But here's my question to you.

0: we're clearly not at the point where this regime, and I don't think anybody believes now that anybody who has any power inside of Iran doesn't want to continue to destroy Israel and the United States of America, right? Could be folks who are telling us they want to turn over a new leaf, but those people have no capacity to deliver that. And so I think it is a very likely outcome that the president will restore the economic pressure that we had in place, costing them somewhere on the order of $500 or $600 million a day. That he will continue to respond when they strike at targets. He will continue to use military power to impose costs on them. And then we will get the strait reopened. And frankly, the strait will become less important because countries will find other solutions to moving their product around the world. And that will continue to put pressure on the regime. And one day we'll get the collapse of this regime in the same way we did, whether that is in Romania or in Germany or in the Soviet Union itself.
1: I think my favorite line from the president yesterday when talking about the Iranian situation was the reporter asked him, you know, you said these were different people. They were, you know, different. What makes it different now that you're saying that they're the worst people? He's like, nah, I got to know them, which is one, only this president could deliver that because of his humor and style. But two, it was a little bit of an unknown per se of when you're 3 to 4 levels down, are they as theologically devout as the previous administration in charge in Iran? But when you look at also what happened yesterday, and we'll get to this in a second with NATO as well, but the summit in Turkey was very close to Iran. Obviously, they share a border. There was some concern, and we can play this bite from the president where reporters were asking about this change up in planes. There was some other reporting of maybe some different protocols that had gone on. But let's play bite 3 from the reporter and the president, and then I've got a question on the other side of it.
2: Were you aware of any credible threat by Iran against Air Force One?
3: Well, I have a threat all the time. I'm number one on their list before you. But if I go, you go. Mm-hmm. Right?
2: But was there a specific
3: perhaps someday you want to change professions.
1: I don't know that I've ever seen someone when talking about a credible threat against their life that is so whimsical with the press as our president. But he's telling the truth. The president's always been number one. You unfortunately know the regime's desire to take out American leaders firsthand. But with all this, is the press just trying to make a story out of something with the plane change and the schedule change, et cetera? Or do you think that Iran maybe saw a window and there's some sort of credible threat that they were looking to avoid, obviously?
0: I don't know the details of the specifics, but make no mistake about it. Were the regime to find an opportunity to go after a senior American leader, certainly the president of the United States, there's no reason to think that they wouldn't do that. You know, but I've heard people say, well, they would never do that because the United States would rain hell on them. You know, they have demonstrated a willingness to suffer greatly and their people to suffer even more. And so these are very serious threats against leaders. My guess is that the change yesterday was a result of detailed analysis of risk to the president of the United States and those folks that were traveling with him. The Secret Service has a real capability to do that, along with our external intelligence services, and we should take every measure. And if we've got to change planes 3 times, change travel plans 9 times, put on extra services, we should do all of those things to protect senior Americans like the President of the United States. And I think the lefty press just wants to tell some story. This happens with some frequency, that the president's schedule gets moved to ensure that his security is adequately provided for.
1: The NATO summit that concluded, obviously the MOU and the Iranian situation kind of took over that news. But NATO's been a priority of the president since the first term when you were Secretary of State to see real reforms, not to abandon the alliance, as everyone in the media, as you said, the lefty press tries to point out, but to actually strengthen it, to do the things that agreements with these nations that they will fulfill and live up to their end of the deal. You see the president's not afraid to talk tough to our allies. And I just kind of want to get your take on where that NATO alliance is now, in spite of everything that's going on in the world right now, as well as that summit that just concluded.
0: Look, we have an ongoing conflict in Europe, and the European nations are in a better place today than they were before President Trump. And he should be credited with that. Indeed, the NATO Secretary General Mark Rutte and the Secretary General before him, General Stoltenberg, both would acknowledge that. President Trump did talk tough with them, but not because he wanted to be mean or nasty, but because they just failed to do the necessary. And so there's still work to do. They still have more.

0: investment. It will take years. But if you ask, are the NATO nations better able to perform their core functions to be that important, trusted partner that the United States needs them to be? That answer is undoubtedly yes. And President Trump should get a good chunk of the credit for having done that. I think Putin should get some of the credit as well. He's convinced them to be more serious too. But President Trump made this abundantly clear well before before Putin invaded Ukraine in 2022, that this was something that mattered an awful lot.
1: Thank you so much for joining us today, Secretary Pompeo. Always great to hear from you. And specifically on this Independence Week, I know that you've been celebrating as well, of course, and we appreciate everything that you've done for our country. That being said, the ACLJ continues our hard work. Phone lines are open for you at 1-800-684-3110. As we head into the next segment, we will take the calls that are on hold right now. If you've been on hold for a long time, some of you over half an hour, we will get to you. But some of you know that there's some phone lines open right now at 1-800-684-3110. We'll try to get to some more. Because right now, we are still celebrating Independence Week, and the ACLJ team, like I said, none of the legal work, none of the media work, there's no paywall, there's nothing you have to do. You just go to our website, you just download the ACLJ app, you just go to YouTube, you go to Rumble. Everything is available for you at no cost. That is something that is very different from us and every other organization like us, every other broadcast like us. 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Couple lines are open for you, and we got a lot more to cover. But I always like to say, you know, we hear from a lot of people. At the end of the show, I always want to hear from the most important, which is you, the viewer, the listener, those that support the work of the ACLJ, those that listen every day, those that maybe you're a first-time listener. So it doesn't matter. You can give me a call right now and try to get yourself on the air. 1-800-684-3110. I always say, be kind to our call screeners. You'll have a much better chance of getting on air. We'll be right back with more on Seculo.
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4: Hey, Mark Davis. 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High temperatures, high chance of storms, high grid insecurity. 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
1: All right, last segment of the day. We got a full bank of calls. We're going to do our best to get to as many as we can. So already apologizing if some of you don't make it on the air, but those have been on hold for a while. I'll make sure we get to you first. Julie's number one on the list. Julie, Oregon, been on hold for over half an hour. We appreciate it. Thanks for going ahead.
6: Hi, gentlemen. Longtime supporter for you guys. Happy 250th Independence Week. Glad that you guys say that. I wanted to say that just briefly with regard to the Judge Hannah Dugan ruling, although I was ready to spew coffee across my dashboard as I'm driving, I so appreciated that you guys just explained to us exactly what that means, that it's no small thing to lose her career. It's no easy thing to become a judge in another state, those sorts of things. And I think that it's so easy to be triggered as an American right now. But as a Christian, and I know many of your listeners are, but it's a good reminder from you guys that discussing the importance of precedent, of historical precedents, and, you know, what happens when we no longer have a Republican in office or a conservative in office, that sort of thing.
1: Yeah.
6: It's just a good reminder to us. So I just want to say thank you for that. And then also that when you always say that we are your ACLJ, when I think to my own self, you're my ACLJ, it's because you take the time to explain those things. It's like we have a relationship, and it's just another reason why I support you guys, because I just love you guys.
1: Julie, thank you so much. I appreciate all those kind words. Look, that's what we try to do here. I think it's always important to put things within context. And as you brought up, we're always thinking ahead. We're thinking years into the future. Will and I have seen in our lives and everyone who's been around, and you have to think well beyond just the couple years we're living in, the span you're living in, and how this can have a larger impact beyond a current administration. Because as we've seen, the tide can turn very quickly, and then the same precedent, whether you feel it's fair or unfair, can be used against you or for you in a blink of an eye. So if you set a precedent now, then you're going to have, you know, something you got to deal with. And we always are trying to think forward. Also, we're just being honest. I think the difference is between us and a lot of shows is we're just going to be honest with you, whether we agree with an outcome or not, and we're consistent. So again, Julie, I appreciate it. We're consistent, whether it's Democrats or whether it's Republicans.
7: Well, and I think, and there's stuff that we will be rolling out in the near future of examples where the state governments went way too far against conservatives in the same field,
1: sure,
7: in the legal field, and where we are going to call that out because they did try to make examples out of people, and that was wrong.
1: Right.
7: That was incorrect. And so I think, yeah, you have to look at it from both sides on some of these issues, not in like a happy-go-lucky, bipartisan, can't we all get along sort of way, but how is the people that genuinely despise you as someone who's a conservative Christian, and they exist in this political realm, how are they going to use things in our law or loopholes or things to go after you, because we've seen it happen and we know they'll do it again.
1: We got a call kind of related to that. Let's go to Wendy in California on line one. Wendy, go ahead.
8: Yes. I'm going to try to put this as succinctly as I can.
1: Of course.
8: But my question is, if she was a judge and she knew the laws, why and she did she count the cost of her actions knowing these things could happen? So then the other judge kind of being easy on her, sympathizing, oh, well, she's lost her career and so on and so forth. But she went into it knowing the law. So that's my question.
1: Wendy,
8: why?
1: Why? Because honestly, if I'm just going to give you my 10,000 foot view, and I know I don't know specifics about this, is the media rhetoric behind the presidency and behind this administration and behind what ended up happening with ICE. And look, some of it was going too far and we made corrections over that. Again, anything that was maybe for this administration, for a certain group of people, specifically those that were being force-fed content, and a judge is not unsusceptible to this, is being told that you're in the right if you're doing something like this that's against what the administration is doing. So I'm sure she thought in the moment, Yeah, and I'm sure she had some idea of the consequences, but I don't believe that's what entered her head. What entered her head is trying to be a hero in this moment.
7: Well, and once again, Wendy, there's also a difference between federal law and state law. She's a state judge in Milwaukee. So we can say, yes, she probably knew that there were things that were she didn't know the statutory or the federal sentencing guidelines and everything.
1: Likely illegal.
7: Right. But Wendy does raise a good point, though, of in some cases, does that, because you are in a legal profession, does that raise the stakes? I mean, clearly this federal judge did not think so. So the federal judge took into account the service of her as a judge and the record, as our caller earlier even was talking about, that there was no, it was a first offense, et cetera. The consequences ended pretty quickly, because ICE was able to detain the person. So I think that's probably what went into the federal judge's sentencing decision a lot more than in anything else, really.
1: Yeah. Thank you for calling, Wendy. Let's go over to Dean now in Wisconsin, line six. Dean, go ahead.
9: I'm actually okay with no jail time because I think really only violent people should be in jail. The fine maybe should have been higher.
1: Yeah.
9: But I think the bigger problem is, I know Chief Justice doesn't think there's Republican judges and Democrat judges, but the whole rest of the country sees it pretty clearly. It's honestly, there's no trust in the judicial system anymore. Congress needs to abolish the Article III courts and start over with higher standards. And bring in all new judges, or reapply and have higher standards.
7: Yeah, and Dean, what you're talking about is, and for those listening, Article III courts, the only court established by the Constitution, Article III, Section 1, is the judicial power of the United States shall be vested in one Supreme Court. And in such inferior courts as Congress may from time to time ordain and establish. So the system of district courts and the appellate level, that is all for convenience and a way to handle the caseload of a country in a way that not everything goes before the Supreme Court. Dean's saying, clean slate, let's start it over, federal judge. But at the same time, that wouldn't affect Judge Hannah Dugan. Judge Hannah Dugan was a state court issue. So the perceived corruption here, especially by your own admission, is by the state court. That wouldn't affect it. You're saying, you know, you don't agree with jail time for anything other than violent crimes, which is that's a very common thing. And in reality, a lot of people probably really believe that. That's what the federal judge decided. So if by your standard, the corruption wouldn't have been in the perceived federal judge here in the federal court, it wouldn't be something that Congress has any say in whatsoever.
1: Dean, thanks for calling. Look, I'm going to say thanks to Chad and Dan and for calling. Unfortunately, we're just not going to be able to get to you today, but both of you had some good comments. You know, Dan kind of reiterated what the last call said, which was maybe we should be looking at whether incarceration really should be for violent crimes. I think that's a whole nother discussion. I think that's something that a lot of us could probably get behind as well. That's for another conversation and another day. And with that, we start to wrap up our show here, Will. Can you believe it? We made it all the way here.
7: It went pretty fast. We didn't even get to play our special video. We'll play it tomorrow.
1: Play it tomorrow. That's right. We didn't get to play special video. Too many of you called.
7: How dare you?
1: Yeah. How dare you be an active supporter of the show. We appreciate everyone who calls in. Thank you so much. With that being said, Independence Week starting to wrap up. Last chance to get that special cooler bag and that challenge coin. You can do it today at aclj.org/USA. 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Of course, all gifts are matched in general, but are matched and you get that special gift. You guys have been asking for it for a long time, for us to offer this kind of like merch and swag and all that, and we want to give back to you. 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Sorry, folks. It's been one of those shows. We appreciate it. It's fun to hear us laugh here at the end. Give it support. We love you. We'll talk to you tomorrow.
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11: With SRN News, I'm Keith Peters in Washington. The preliminary hearing for the suspect in Charlie Kirk's death continued in Provo, Utah.
12: The roommate and romantic partner of the man accused of killing Charlie Kirk told investigators that defendant Tyler Robinson had said he wishes he hadn't done it. Prosecutors played parts of a video of their recorded interview with the roommate, Lance Twiggs, on the fourth day of a week-long preliminary hearing in the case.
13: Did he talk about what he had done? didn't go into detail. I just asked him in person if what he said was true the night before, and he said it was. I started crying a little bit and said he wishes he hadn't done it.
12: They also showed text messages between Robinson and Twiggs and a handwritten letter they allege Robinson left for Twiggs confessing to the crime.
11: Correspondent Hannah Schoenbaum reporting. On Wall Street, the